0: News charges laid against Bondi terror attack hero Ahmed El Ahmed are expected to be dropped by police, and the remains of a 9,000-year-old woman from the Stone Age have been found in Sweden. In finance, a few minutes into trade, the All Ords is trading down 50 points at 93.93, one Australian dollar buying 70.63 US cents.
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2: Jaden Sullivan will start at halfback for the Rabbitohs in Friday night's high-stakes clash with the Bulldogs, just his third start of the season. Campbell Graham returns from injury, pushing Jai Gray to the bench. Australia has had a great start to the Pan Pacific Swimming Championships in Los Angeles, with Moesha Johnson winning gold in the 10-kilometre open water swim. She says she's in a great run of form heading into next year's Olympics in LA.
3: Yeah, it's pretty crazy to be able to say I've had a complete winning streak for this year, 6 of 6 of 10Ks. Yeah, it's really unheard of, and it's something that I'm pretty proud of for my country and for my sport.
2: There's been mixed results for the Aussie women at the Tahiti Surf Pro. Isabella Nichols through to the second round. Sally Fitzgibbons and Stephanie Gilmore have bowed out. And in AFL, Hawthorn has ruled out Connor Nash for the rest of the season. That's sport. I'm Mike Pearsall.
0: It's 10:04. That's the latest news and sport.
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9: Because of a truck breakdown, Monavale Road at St Ives is down to a single southbound lane at Douglas Street. Traffic lights are faulty at Maroubra Junction, intersection of Anzac Parade and Maroubra Road. Lower Portland Ferry not going to be in service for another hour or so. North of Ryde Bridge, fair bit of traffic there on Church Street and Devlin Streets, north to Top Ryde. And Stacey Street slowing north through Bankstown, and things looking pretty good across the harbour. I'm Steve Carline on your traffic leader, Sydney's 2GB.
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0: Partly cloudy with the chance of a shower, light winds tending westerly, heading for a top of 20 degrees on the coast, the same in our west. Looking further ahead, clearing to a sunny day tomorrow and Friday, a shower or two Saturday, showers forecast Sunday, Monday and Tuesday. Right now in the city, 15 degrees, humidity 58%. It's 16 in Penrith and Gosford, 15 Terry Hills, 14 in Campbelltown, 13 Bankstown and Lucas Heights. I'm Dusty Fitzpatrick, more news at 11 on your news leader, Sydney's 2GB.
1: Across Australia, this is Mornings with Mark Levy.
12: Welcome back. Second hour of the program. Busy hour this hour. The New South Wales Health Minister, Ryan Park, will join us. We're just going to get back onto this defib issue that we've got given the ruling from the TGA around these Corporals 3 and Corporals 3T devices. And Angus Taylor in the second half hour of this hour. He'll join us after the after 10:30 to have a chat from Canberra. In the meantime, we've been alerted to a unit fire in Liverpool. New South Wales Fire and Rescue telling us that fire crews have contained a fire to a ground floor garage. A ground floor garage at Copeland Street in Liverpool. They tell us that more than 30 people were evacuated from the building as a precaution. The cause of the fire is still under investigation. So Copeland Street in Liverpool there. We've also had another development in the kidnapping and murder of Chris Bagsarian, the Sydney grandfather. A woman has now been charged over the alleged murder of the 85-year-old grandfather, who police say was kidnapped from his North Ryde home in a case of mistaken identity. Bagsarian was reportedly missing shortly after 5 a.m. on the 13th of February after police received reports he had been taken from his home. Well, detectives launched a strike force and an investigation, and his remains were sadly located near a golf club in Pitt Town on February 24. Now, 11 people have previously been charged. And what I can tell you today is that following further inquiries, detectives assisted by the Northwest Metropolitan Operation Support Group arrested a 51-year-old woman at Lethbridge Park shortly after 10:40 a.m. Yesterday morning. She was taken to Mount Druitt Police Station and charged with accessory after the fact of murder. The woman was refused bail and is due to appear at Mount Druitt Local Court today. So another development in that case that certainly shocked Sydney, and we'll be able to tell you a bit more about that tomorrow. And just off the back of all of our conversations the last few days about, well, Melongate, they're calling it, the Melon Gaff, Jim Chalmers has been pressed on whether the Prime Minister owed the public an explanation for his widely scrutinised remarks made on the podcast last month. He's been on Radio National to say, I think he's explained and he's answered a number of questions about that, as have my colleagues. I don't think there's anything I could usefully add to that, apart from reminding your listeners just how important the Japanese relationship is and how closely we work with our Japanese counterparts. Well, I'm sure that Jim Chalmers is a father. I saw his little boy in the parliament with his with Jim's wife when he delivered the budget. I'm sure if his little boy did something wrong, he'd say, right, son, you've got to apologise. I would have thought that's exactly what he'd be saying to the Prime Minister. Maybe he's intimidated by Anthony Albanese. I know he wants his job, but anyway. Melongate, sick of talking about it. 131873, the number 2GB.com. Click onto the feedback icon. Let's get to the open line. Dale has phoned through in Western Sydney. Dale, good morning to you.
7: Good morning, mate.
12: What would you like to talk about, Dale?
7: Mate, I've got a feel-good moment for you.
12: Mm-hmm.
7: My brother passed away suddenly about a week and a half ago. And no one expected it. We had the funeral on Monday, and he was an avid listener of you guys, continuous call team and everything else, and real sportsman. He did all the sports luncheons and all that with his son. And when his son got up to speak at the funeral, one of his memories was sitting in the car with his dad on the weekends, heading to the footy or the horse racing and listening to the continuous call tone.
12: Oh, wow.
7: That really, touched everyone.
12: What was his name, your brother, mate?
7: Mark.
12: Oh, got to be a good bloke if his name's Mark. Oh, mate, Dale, I'm so sorry for your loss, mate, and can I just say on behalf of my colleagues and the boys on the continuous call team, and I have a feeling I know why Mark listened, because he probably felt like he was one of us, because that's how the show was designed by Ray all those years ago. Just a group of mates sitting around the radio or around the desk having a yarn and having a laugh and talking a bit about footy and everything else. But did he have kids, Dale? Or?
7: Mate, he did. He had two kids.
12: Two kids?
7: And two grandchildren.
12: Oh, dear, mate. Two. Well, from the bottom of my heart, express my heartfelt condolences to his two children, his two grandchildren, to you, Dale, and your family. It's never easy when you lose a loved one suddenly, mate. And to know that the continuous call team played a part in his life, just fills me with so much pride, because we come to work weekends, we have a lot of fun, and we know what it means to our listeners. And I just hope our listeners appreciate that we do not take for granted their support. So Dale, please pass on my condolences to your family, to his two kids and his two grandchildren, mate. Give them all a big hug from me, okay?
7: Will do, mate.
12: Good on you, mate. Thanks for calling through and sharing that with me, Dar. Geez, you've caught me off guard. That is a beautiful moment. Thank you, mate. I'm so sorry for the passing of Mark, who died suddenly, but I'm sure he's probably upstairs having a beverage with the likes of Bob Fulton and David Morrow and Tommy Radonikis, Peter Frelingos, because I reckon there's a continuous call team up in the sky somewhere where there's plenty of laughs. And I'm sure a few beers being had as well. So, yeah, my condolences to Mark's family. 131873, the number. We better get to a break at 13 past 10. Feel free, keep the messages coming. Thanks to Amasim, amasim.com, and tell your pricey telco where to go. We'll see if we can get to the bottom of this DFib issue, given the TGA has put out a warning saying that this particular models can no longer be sold, even though they're still being used by paramedics in New South Wales. We'll catch up with the Health Minister, Ryan Park, right after this.
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9: Just the one southbound lane open of Mona Vale Road through St Ives. It's all because of an earlier truck breakdown. Maroubra Junction, we've got traffic lights that are playing up. Anzac Parade at Maroubra Road. Lower Portland Ferry, let's say it's about 47 minutes before it explodes back into action. Currently maintenance works. Still have a fair bit of traffic on Devlin Street and Church Street heading up towards Top Ryde from Ryde Bridge, getting across the Harbour Bridge and the Harbour Tunnel. Perfect. I'm Steve Carline on 2GB.
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17: 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And whether you're into live music, sport, beer gardens or dancing, New South Wales pubs have you covered.
12: Now, we've got a couple of dramas on the train lines as we welcome you back at 17 past 10. Passengers on the T1 North Shore and Western line and T9 Northern line are advised to allow plenty of extra travel time due to urgent signal repairs between Town Hall and Central. Trains continue to run but are delayed. Some trains may not stop on platforms or between stations for longer than normal, and stops may change at short notice. And a finance update for you. The All Ordinaries up 19.5.21% to 9,443.6, the dollar buying 70.65 US cents. Now, as I alluded to, we had a conversation yesterday into why the TGA, the Therapeutic Goods Administration, has stopped sales of the Corpals 3 and Corpals 3T defibrillators due to escalating safety concerns, despite New South Wales Ambulance choosing to retain its current fleet of 1,400 machines. This came to light in the Sydney Morning Herald exclusive. Since 2022, 117 adverse incidents have been linked to these machines, including 31 injuries and 5 deaths. Paramedics have reported severe glitches during life-saving attempts, with devices shutting off mid-treatment, failing to deliver shocks during cardiac arrest, and even sparking or emitting a burning smell. Pretty scary stuff. I spoke to Alan Morrison from New South Wales Ambulance yesterday, and he stood by the devices being safe to use and safe to provide for care. Here's a little of what Mr. Morrison said yesterday.
2: We did go through, and all our devices have been reviewed and have been looked at where any fault has existed or been identified. Those have been remediated. The machines we have are not subject to the issues that the TGA is undertaking the suspension of sales on, as we understand them. And again, we continue to work with the Clinical Excellence Commissions.
12: I then spoke to Brett Simpson, the New South Wales President of the Australian Paramedics Association. He expressed that issues were reported as recently as last weekend.
3: I'm the president of the union, but I'm also a clinician with New South Wales Ambulance, and I had members and witnessed issues with the Corpals device just this last weekend. So I don't accept the proposition that the devices are the issue-free that we have in circulation.
12: Now, on top of that, we've got the New South Wales Premier Chris Minns saying yesterday he didn't know why the TGA had suspended the devices and that he had been told the model used in ambulances was in working order. I've been left with more questions than answers, it's fair to say. I'm concerned that New South Wales Ambulance are gambling with patients' lives. So I thought we'd go to the top. The Health Minister in New South Wales is Ryan Park. He's been good enough to jump on the line and have a chat to us. Minister, good morning to you.
22: Morning, Mark.
12: Well, where are you on these defibrillators? Do you hold concerns, or are you happy for them to be used in the back of ambulances across this state?
22: A couple of things. I'm happy that they're continuing to be used. TGA has not said that they should be removed in any way. I think they've been used, Mark, just to give a context, about 2 million times since they've been introduced, and we've had about 500 incidents. I asked directly to the Commissioner and the Clinical Excellence Commission, have we had any serious harm or deaths as a result in New South Wales? They've given me assurances, no, that is not the case at all. We've set up an incident management team where we just want to monitor what is happening with these devices at the moment, just to get a better understanding of the types of issues, as Brett said. We're also rolling out a software update for the machine, which is hopefully going to iron out any of those issues. But I've also today made a decision, Mark, to be clear that I'm writing to the TGA to get a bit more clarity as to their reasons. New South Wales Health and the Clinical Excellence Commission have been trying to get a better understanding from the TGA, and they've been working closely with the TGA, but trying to get a better understanding as to why this has been, why the decision they've taken in terms of the sale. I want to try and push that a little bit harder from my end and get a bit more clarity. So I'll be writing to the TGA today to seek just an urgent update as to what's behind their decision in relation to the decision to not allow these to be sold for a period of a few months.
12: Are you concerned, though? I mean, at the end of the day, the buck stops with you, Minister. We've got more and more paramedics. There's another one today, Marty Nichols in the Herald. The service's Associate Director of Clinical Practice in March wrote a lengthy post to an internal forum with more than 4,000 members sympathising with officers reporting issues with the Corpals 3 and Corpals 3T devices, saying they were right to be disappointed. I got this email overnight from a concerned paramedic that said, Mark, we've had the 3T play up during CPR in the last week. It was only the printer this time, but we saved the patient's life. It massively increased cognitive load in a high-stress situation, especially for the less experienced paramedics. If we've got more and more of, the paramedics who are using these devices, yeah. Minister, complaining that they might not be working the way in which they should be working, are you, as the Minister, concerned by that?
22: I'm always concerned when paramedics are not happy with any form of equipment. This is a very sophisticated equipment, and I'll always take their issues seriously, Mark. That's why we're going through. We've set up this incident management team so that we're trying to respond to those types of things as quickly as we possibly can. But we've been given no advice from TGA that these should be taken out. In fact, the contrary, which has been clear from New South Wales Ambulance and the Clinical Excellence Commission, that they should remain in place. Alan Morrison made that clear to you, I think, yesterday on his program. I've also spoken to Alan today. I've just got to go on what the advice is to me, and I'm going to try and get as much information from the TGA as I can, because I'm not satisfied that the issue around commercial inconfidence is enough for them not to be able to tell us a little bit more and provide a bit more clarity to us as to the reasons why they've not allowed the sale for the next few months of these devices. But I'll wait to get that advice, and I'll continue to engage with the Clinical Excellence Commission, who look after our safety and quality across our system, New South Wales Ambulance, as you would expect me to do, but also with the unions and the association through their members. I don't want to see any piece of equipment, whether it's a cloth or a sophisticated piece of machinery like this, where paramedics feel as though it's not working as well as it could. But I do also need to emphasise that it's been used 2 million times. Yes, we've had probably about 500 different incident reports of different severity around this machine, but my advice is, Mark, there's been no serious harm and certainly no death. So I've got to make sure that I've got the equipment in place that is the best equipment available. If that over any period of time changes, then we'll obviously make that decision at that time.
12: I'll come to the medical equipment itself in just a sec, Minister, but it's not a great vote of confidence given what you've told me this morning in the National Medical Regulator, the TGA.
22: Well, I'm a bit frustrated, okay, Mark, if you want me to be honest. I mean, I'm a bit of a straight shooter, impatient person. When they say they can't really explain to us the reasons why, I'm a bit frustrated about that. When I spoke to health and ambulance around their level of engagement, they said they're engaged with TGA very well, but they haven't put up this information, and I think that information is important in terms of context. And it's not a matter of trying to knock a particular company or not. It's me as a minister making sure that I'm listening to paramedics on the ground. I'm taking the advice of ambulance and our Clinical Excellence Commission. But I also want a little bit of more information as to the reason behind the TGA's ruling, given we are the largest ambulance service in the country.
12: Yeah, and I think that's fair. On the machines themselves, I don't know whether you can put a number on this, but we've obviously spent millions and millions of dollars of taxpayer money on these machines, and I think this all started with Kerry Packer, didn't it, all those years ago when he suffered a heart attack. He wanted the Packer-Whacker, as he called it, in the New South Wales Ambulance, and they were rolled out across the state of New South Wales. Is your team having any conversations with the manufacturer of these machines? Because I think I'm right in saying you've got, what, 6 years to go on the contract with them?
22: Yeah, I'm confident that we will be as a part of this discussion. All contractors to New South Wales Government, including New South Wales Health, I've got a big expectation of them that they live up to what they promised and what the contract is. It's the same what we've done, Mark, in places like Calvary and Northern Beaches. We're holding them to account. It's what we have to do. It's taxpayers' money. But we'll work through that. I want to be very clear to paramedics this morning, though, that I'm certainly hearing some of the issues they've raised. I'm certainly raising that with the highest level in New South Wales Ambulance and the Clinical Excellence Commission. I want them to get a real understanding that their minister, on behalf of them, is focusing on this issue. But at this stage, there is no advice that says to us that they should be removed in any way, shape or form. But we have, and we will be, through me, asking the TGA for a little bit more clarity as to the decision that and the substance behind their decision to not allow those things to be sold over the next little while.
12: I've had a few people write to me, Minister, saying that these Corporals machines are being rolled out in hospitals across New South Wales. Is that true?
22: It could be the case, Mark. I've been focusing on the ambulance side of things in the most recent term, but it could be the case. These are pretty sophisticated devices. They transmit information of live vital signs and patient data to hospitals actually ahead of the patient transfer. So these are pretty sophisticated pieces of a kit. From time to time, things go wrong with all of our pieces of technology.
12: With respect, though, I'll just jump in if I can. And I got a bit frustrated yesterday. I couldn't get a straight answer out of ambulance or the union. And I appreciate you jumping on. But if these machines are in the back of ambulances, so we're told about, what, 1,400 of them, if they are being rolled out across hospitals, we've got the National Medical Regulator expressing concerns. Okay, they haven't given you the information that you need, but we've got a New South Wales regulator saying to you and your department that they're safe to use, all the while the National Medical Regulator is saying, well, hang on, we're just not confident in these. So if we've got them 1,400 in the back of ambulances, if we've got some being rolled out across hospitals in New South Wales, we might have a significant problem on our hands here, Minister.
22: Well, look, I'm not going to preempt anything like that in relation to those. I'm going to deal with what's in front of me, and what's in front of me is the advice from New South Wales Ambulance and the Clinical Excellence Commission, and importantly, the TGA has not said that these should be removed in any way, shape or form, and they've said they should be continued to be used. What I want to get a bit more clarity on, Mark, is the reasons behind the TGA's decision to put a pause on the sale of these devices. That's not because we're necessarily going into and buying more of these every single day or every single month, but I want more clarity as a big contractor or as a big client of this product and a big user of this product as to the reasons why. And I think New South Wales taxpayers deserve that and would expect that.
12: All right. Well, can you keep me in the loop, Minister? The reason I say that, because as you can appreciate, I'm a big supporter of our emergency services, the police, the fireys, the paramedics, and I have a lot of them write to me, and there are a lot. I'm getting more and more and have done over the last couple of days about these defibs. So if you get a response from the TGA, jump back on and let us know, and if there are any concerns and you need to do more with them, open invitation to come on and update us, because it seems like it's a bit of a mess. We've got the paramedics who are a bit frustrated by the way in which they're working. We've got the TGA not giving you the information that you need. If you can get to the bottom of it, jump back on and let us know. You're a good man. Thanks for joining us.
22: 100% I will, Mark, and thanks for your advocacy.
12: Good on you, mate. That's the Health Minister, Ryan Park. So it sounds like we've got some concerns around the TGA. If you're the TGA, the Therapeutic Goods Administration, right, the National Medical Regulator, and you're going to make a decision like this, I would have thought you've got to explain that decision. And if we are not getting information passed on to the relevant authorities, to New South Wales Ambulance, but most importantly, the bloke who is in charge of the portfolio, Ryan Park, well, we've got to do better than that. I would have thought in years gone by, especially during the pandemic, there needs to be an open level of communication between our medical bodies. And I know when it comes to our hospital system, we've got the feds who do their thing, we've got the states who do their thing, but surely when it comes to the whether or not these defibs work properly, we can all be on the same page. Because it sounds like we've got the union saying one thing, we've got New South Wales Ambulance saying, oh, we're satisfied by the state body that looks after this. But what about the National Medical Regulator that suspended the sale of them? I just think there needs to be a bit more of a deep dive into this, and hopefully the Minister and his team can find out exactly what the reason is for the suspension of these defibs. At this stage, they're working fine, according to the Minister, according to New South Wales Ambulance, which is the complete opposite to what I'm being told by those paramedics who are on the road and using them every single day. More on that, no doubt, over the coming weeks. It's one we'll certainly keep an eye on. 29 to 11.
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12: Yeah, a lot of feedback coming through off the back of these defibs, and I think everyone's has a right to be concerned, but given the response we've had now from the Minister and from the New South Wales Ambulance, they seem to be comfortable with where it's at. The concerning part is the lack of communication they're getting from the Therapeutic Goods Administration. So hopefully we can update you on that over the coming days. I just wanted to read this one from Nathan, though. Mark, as a former paramedic, can I just acknowledge and give credit to the Minister for the way he just spoke on your show? I've not heard for some time a Minister willing to sit there and say they are frustrated with the number of organisations that reported them over the clarity of information provided and the communication standards. A lot of things, as you are aware, come down to good communication, and it's a credit to the Minister to sit there and say on national radio, why haven't we done this better? I think that's a salient point and a very well-made point, Nathan. And I've said this to politicians in the past. If there's an issue, the best thing you can do is just front up and explain it. And that's what he did today. And that's all we can ask of. Because if you heard my chat with Alan Morrison yesterday and Brett Simpson as well, that you've got to trust your gut on these things. And the more and more I read about it, I'm thinking, right, I'm getting emails after email from paramedics complaining about these defibs. I've got New South Wales Ambulance saying, no, we're comfortable with them. Yet they're sort of going against what the TGA say. And the Minister comes on today and says, well, look, we need to get some clarity from the TGA. And I'm going to take that up, given I'm in charge of the portfolio and I'm in charge of our paramedics. Well, for that, I say good on him. And let's hope we can get some clarity and ensure that these defibs are in working order and will not jeopardise the lives of any patients if they need to be used. But again, if you're a paramedic and you use them on a daily basis and you've got a thought on them, jump on the line, let me know. Otherwise, shoot me an email, mark@2gb.com. Well, it's been another tumultuous week for the Prime Minister, with calls from just about everyone for him to apologise for his inappropriate melons joke towards the Japanese Prime Minister. The joke has led to a tense relationship between the two countries, with the former ambassador claiming Mr Albanese insulted the Japanese leader. The Prime Minister has refused to apologise for the crude joke. Back home, the Reserve Bank has warned higher interest rates could be possible after yesterday's decision to hold the cash rate at 4.35%. And a second round of talks between Labor and the Coalition have taken place around the federal government's proposal to restrict gambling advertising. Thought we'd catch up with the federal opposition leader, Angus Taylor. He joins me on the line from Canberra. Angus, good morning to you.
1: G'day, Mark. Great to be with you.
12: Nice to catch up. I know you've been on the floor of Parliament again this morning trying to entice the Prime Minister to apologise for the melons remarks. No joy, though?
1: Not so far, Mark, and we can always hope. But look, the whole podcast was beneath the office of Prime Minister. He is not showing the judgment, the respect and the character we should expect from a Prime Minister. And, you know, frankly, the complete unwillingness to apologise to such an important ally, such an important country to Australia, is just beneath what a Prime Minister should do. He should get out and apologise. I've asked him to do that by 1:30 today in the Parliament. Twice we asked him in question time yesterday to apologise. He refused on both occasions. You know, this bloke just can't bring himself to do it. He can't. He's full of hubris. There's no humility when he makes a mistake. He did stuff up, and he should fess up when he stuffed up.
12: I'm sure you've made mistakes in your political career, Angus. Have you owned them and apologised for them?
1: Sure. And we all, you know, and I think I have on your program, Mark, said that we made mistakes in the last term of the Parliament, and I'm very clear about that. And you've got to do that. And that's what humans do when they make mistakes. We do make mistakes. And all he has to do is come out and apologise. We've given him a number of opportunities. We've asked him to do it again today, but this bloke can't bring himself to do it. And he should apologise direct to the Prime Minister. This is such an important relationship. We can't afford to see any damage to it. It's important in economic terms. So many of our farmers and our miners export, manufacturers export to Japan. But it's also important strategically. You know, we're in a tense part of the world. The Chinese Communist Party is active, and Japan is a very, very important partner to us in dealing with that.
12: Oh, there's a part of me, Angus, with respect, that makes me think that he's probably sitting in the Prime Minister's office today thinking how good everyone's talking about the melons remark and not highlighting the way in which I'm mismanaging the country. I mean, it was laid bare with what the RBA governor said yesterday. Inflation still not where it needs to be. Government spending's out of control. What's the Prime Minister and the Treasurer doing about it? The answer is nothing.
1: Well, the economy's broken, Mark. Make no mistake about it. People talk about having a speed limit on our economy because it's not working. Well, the speed limit's zero. We cannot grow this economy right now faster than the growth in population without inflation. That's where it's at. It's just not working. And so the result of that is cost of living is out of control. Inflation's raging. The Prime Minister, the government promised that inflation had come down and was going to stay down before the election, that interest rates had come down and were going to stay down. They've gone up, both inflation and interest rates. And what the Reserve Bank told us yesterday is there is no end in sight. This is a situation where the government is growing its spending, government too fast, the private sector's in retreat, 30 businesses a day are failing. And hopes and dreams of family businesses going up in smoke every single day. And you're right, the Prime Minister is in hiding on this, but he doesn't have the character, he doesn't have the judgment, and he doesn't have the mettle to deal with what he has to get things back on track.
12: The most infuriating part of this for mine, Angus, is the changes that were made in the budget, yet they're still trying to sugarcoat this, saying this is going to help first home buyers get into the market. I have not found one person in my travels, Angus Taylor, who thinks the budget changes and the tax changes are a good thing. I've heard from rusted on Labor voters that said, oh, mate, this bloke's lost the plot. What are you hearing in your travels? Are they saying the same thing to you or not?
1: Yeah, absolutely. So over the course of the so-called winter break, I met with thousands of Australians, 1,200 small businesses. I was across every state, every territory, Mark, across the nation, 35 electorates or so. Look, frankly, the message was clear. These taxes are toxic. They have to go. They are not going to help housing. In fact, we're seeing a complete collapse in confidence in the housing market. As you know, I don't need to tell you that. Rents are up. Housing supply, construction is down. And meanwhile, migration is still out of control. Look, frankly, this government has lost the plot. The budget, I think, was a real turning point in people's attitudes, and that's certainly what I'm hearing everywhere I go. There is a better way. We can axe those toxic taxes. We can get migration down. We can get rid of the red tape to get businesses investing again, and we can get our economy moving again. But when you are attached to government as the solution to every problem and big unions as your masters, then you're never going to see the solution.
12: Well, you know what else you've got to do, Angus? You've got to keep seizing on the fact that he keeps lying to the Australian people. You know what I want to hear out of more out of the coalition, the Liberals and Nationals? You can't support a liar in the lodge. That's what he is. He has blatantly lied to the Australian people. Now, if I lied to my mum and dad growing up, Angus Taylor, I'd either be grounded or they'd get the cake of soap out. And you know what that means. But Anthony Albanese stands there on television. He stands there on the floor of Parliament. He conducts interview after interview. He doesn't appear on 2GB because he knows he gets asked tough questions. He goes on the ABC where he gets a rails road run, and he just lies and lies and lies. How can anybody support a liar in the lodge? That's something you surely need to seize on and keep reminding the Australian people that we've got a liar as a Prime Minister.
1: I couldn't agree more. I mean, 50 times he told us that he wasn't going to change these taxes, negative gearing, capital gains tax, and yet he's gone and does it. He tells us. He stood in the Parliament yesterday when we said that you'd refuse to apologise to the Japanese Prime Minister in complete denial. I mean, the bloke doesn't care about lying. He couldn't care less. He'd lie every day of the week. And I'll tell you what, Mark, in the lead up to the next election, there is nothing this bloke says that anyone can take as having any real materiality. Everything should be taken as BS, because he says things in the lead up to an election which you can completely ignore. He said in the lead up to the last election, well, he actually said on the way to being Prime Minister that if he made mistakes, he would apologise. He said it very, very clearly, unambiguously. This bloke does the exact opposite of what he says he's going to do.
12: All right. Well, with that said, Angus, and you've been very strong, let me ask you this. I've had so many people write to me that, you know, keen observers of politics. You've been in politics a long, long time. They say, Mark, this is the worst Prime Minister we've had since Federation. Do you agree with them?
1: I think he is. Look, I'm old enough to remember Gough Whitlam, and Kevin Rudd was pretty rotten too. But this bloke, I think, now has pushed beyond either of those guys, and he is the worst. He is a liar. He couldn't care less about what's right for Australia. He cares about what's right for him and for the Labor Party, and he runs everything on that basis.
12: All right.
1: That's why our economy is going down the drain. That's why he's imposing these new taxes. That's why he's completely unwilling to apologise to the Australian people when he should, and most importantly, in this case, to the Japanese Prime Minister.
12: All right, while we're talking about taxes, the widow tax, where are we at with that?
1: Well, we have called yesterday for it to be abolished straight away this week. I moved that in the House, Labor in the Parliament. Labor opposed it. We're trying as well in the Senate. I have been in touch with my colleagues from other parties over the course of the last 24 hours to support us in getting rid of this widow's tax. And for your listeners, this, you're probably talking about this, Mark, but this is a tax that's being imposed on people who have lost their partners or who have had a divorce through these new taxes from Labor. They're going to be hit with a new tax through capital gains, the capital gains tax and negative gearing. And it is completely unconscionable, but the Labor Party was not willing to support us to oppose it. And you can only assume from that they want to keep it.
12: Yeah. Gambling reforms, have you made any ground on that today?
1: Yeah, so we've been in discussions with the government. Look, this is about getting the balance right. It's a sensitive issue because on the one hand, we're a party of personal responsibility, and if people want to have a gamble, they should be able to have a gamble. On the other hand, predatory inducements for kids or other vulnerable people are just not on. So we've got to get the balance right. We're working in good faith with the government on this. We are making progress, but we're not there yet. But we're hoping to get this nailed as soon as we possibly can.
12: Immigration numbers. The reports are that Labor's going to go with 225,000. They're not going to budge. One Nation's at 130,000. What's your number?
1: Well, it'll be based on the housing supply we have for the country. You cannot let people into this country if you don't have the houses. We know that's going to be well below 200,000.
12: So if Labor's got a number, One Nation's got a number, why hasn't the Coalition got a number?
1: Well, because in the end, we'll see how many houses get built. I mean, you know, that's the cap that we'll set. But the number will be well below 2,000, I can assure you of that, Mark. And we will have an exact number when we go into the next election campaign, because we'll know how many houses are built. In the end, the mistake that Labor's made here, Mark, is they haven't cared about how many houses we've got as a country. They just let them in. 550,000 in a year. Labor says their number's 225,000. Let me tell you, they're nowhere near that, Mark. They're on 300,000. It's absolutely out of control.
12: But the problem you've got, with respect, Angus, the problem you've got is, and again, I come back to this number, right? So the Australian, I've got text messages coming through now. You know, tell us the bloody number, son. There's the old ad used to go. If Labor's nominating 225,000, we're all up in arms about it. Your direct competition at the moment, One Nation, 130,000. But people want to know what your number's going to be.
1: Let me.

0: lacking confidence in the country, in the housing market we are seeing right now, Mark, that we are just going to be in a position where we are way below where we've been in terms of the number of people we can cope with. So let's see how that housing collapse plays out over the next little while. I'm worried about it. I think all Australians are worried about it.
1: One more to squeeze in now off the back of the polls. I personally think we've got too many polls, right? It seems like every week we've got another poll.
0: Yeah,
1: but the latest one, News Poll, which is fairly reputable, the primary vote for the Coalition, 18%, One Nation and Labor on 29%. Your personal approval has gone from minus 21 to minus 12, so you've had a bump in the approval stakes there as the opposition leader. Can you turn that around in the next 18 months, and are you the man to take the Coalition to the next election?
0: Yes and yes. And the reason is this, because our economy is broken and our way of life is under threat. And we are the ones who have the team and the plan that can turn that situation round, Mark. We need change in this country. We need serious change in this country. But the change is only going to happen with a coherent and serious plan and a team that can deliver it. We are the ones with a team that have come from all walks of life before politics. We weren't all just union officials. We are completely different from Labor on that front. We have a plan to axe Labor's toxic taxes, to bring down immigration, to get more housing supply in this country, to scrap net zero, end mass migration and replace it with skilled migration, and put Australians first every day of the week, to cut off welfare programs to non-citizens, which is what we're seeing under Labor.
1: All right.
0: That plan, I am out every day, and I will be out every day from now to the next election, explaining that is the way we will fix our economy and protect our way of life.
1: All right, Angus, thank you for coming on and having a chat. We'll all be watching Question Time this afternoon. We'll see what the Prime Minister's got to say. That's Angus Taylor, the opposition leader, joining us from Canberra. So we've canvassed a fair few issues there, and I'm grateful for allowing us some time to canvass a few of those topics. I think one of the real issues is this immigration number, right? We've got so many people ringing open line here at 2GB, writing to us saying, Mark, immigration's the problem. You say to me every day, Mark, we've got to cut immigration. We've got too many people entering the country. At the same time, we've got, right, Labor saying, well, we're going to cap it at 225,000. Okay, Angus Taylor's right to say it's going to be nowhere near that. We know that. But we can still hold the government to account by saying, well, you promised 225,000. At least they put a number on it. One Nation's come to the table and said, right, Pauline Hanson, I make it 130,000. Why can't the Coalition give us a number? They've got to be able to give us a number. You can't go and sell something when you can't identify a number, and he says that, oh, well, I don't want to make a commitment I can't keep. Well, can you make a commitment that you're still going to be the opposition leader come the next election? 131873, the number. Jump on the line, let me know your thoughts on what Angus Taylor's had to say today. And hopefully that's the first of many more times we hear from the opposition leader, rather than delivering inspiring speeches to the Coalition Party Room in Parliament House in Canberra. We'll take a break at 11:08. Back with more in just a sec.
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4: There has been a crash outside Reevesby Station on Marco Street. And Robert's told me that there's a breakdown on Pennant Hills Road, Carlingford, a little bit before Marsden Road. A truck's broken down at St Ives, and two southbound lanes of Motorvale Road have now closed there after Douglas Street. An oil spill on Manly Road at Seaford has taken out a southbound lane at Avoca Crescent. And the Lower Portland Ferry should be wrapping up its maintenance works any moment now. I'm Steve Carline on your traffic leader, 2GB.
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0: Yeah, some quick reaction from our listeners. Carol's phone through in Lithgow. Morning, Carol.
5: Good morning, Mark. Words are cheap. Angus Taylor needs to do better. He needs to. He's not getting his message across. Like, or it's all great to talk about it. Words on, like, and we need action. Like, yeah. I'm worried about the next election. He's not going to win it if that's his approach for today.
0: Thanks,
5: like,
0: Carol.
5: No, it's not good enough.
0: Well, thank you, Carol. Margie's at Cremorne. Margie, good morning to you.
6: Good morning, Mark. I think that Angus Taylor should stop talking about the melons and start talking about the bad politics that the Labor government is doing.
0: For yeah, I agree with you, Margie. Thanks so much for calling through. I'll share some of the feedback coming through via the text line as well. Is it just me? Toxic taxes? It's not working, is it? It's not working. They keep using it, but it's starting to annoy me. I think they can do better than that. There's a liar in the lodge. Just keep seizing on the fact that we've got a liar as a prime minister. 4.5 to 11.
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0: Well, now we'll catch up with this parent, Lee, his name is, who was alerting us to the crossing supervisor who's been told that he can no longer high-five the kids as they go to school, even though the parents and the kids absolutely adore this bloke. Lee's going to join us, and I want to catch up with the boss of Ronald McDonald House because they've got a big fundraiser coming up, and they do an incredible job, Ronald McDonald House. More on that after the news.
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20: It's 11 o'clock. Good morning, I'm Dusty Fitzpatrick. Police have dropped domestic violence charges laid against Bondi Beach hero Ahmed El Ahmed. The 44-year-old was charged with assault after an incident involving his father at a Bankstown home in March. El Ahmed confronted and disarmed one of the gunmen during the Bondi Beach terror attack. The Prime Minister is being accused of arrogance and hubris after failing to apologise to his female Japanese counterpart. Anthony Albanese made a gesture in front of his chest while discussing melons he was gifted by Senator Takeuchi. The opposition is urging Mr Albanese to acknowledge he made a mistake and offended a key ally. Liberal leader Angus Taylor has told Mark Levy the PM's stubbornness is unbecoming.
21: This bloke just can't bring himself to do it. He can't, he's full of hubris. There's no humility when he makes a mistake. He did stuff up, and he should fess up when he stuffed up.
20: The coalition is preparing to unveil plans to bring down migration and to cut visas for students, graduates and backpackers. Shadow Housing Minister Andrew Bragg will use an address at the National Press Club to argue the changes are needed to ensure housing construction can keep pace with new arrivals. The state's health minister has written to the medical regulator to ask why it suspended the sale of defibrillators used across the New South Wales ambulance fleet. The paramedics union claims some of its members have reported issues with the devices. Ryan Park says he's been assured the defibs used in the state are safe, but he wants to know why they've been blocked from being sold.
22: That's not because we're necessarily going into and buying more of these every single day or every single month, but I more clarity as a big contractor or as a big client of this product and a big user of this product as to the reasons why. And I think New South Wales taxpayers deserve that.
20: New data shows Sydney's West is now the state's most dynamic entrepreneurial hub. A Business New South Wales report suggests infrastructure investments and a young population have helped drive business growth in the region. A new online program is being launched to help new Australian mothers who use alcohol to cope with anxiety. The Matilda Centre's Dr. Katrina Pryor says they're looking for 130 people to take part in the program.
23: Not every mum wants to admit that they might be drinking, particularly if they're breastfeeding, but we want to bring awareness to this, that we know motherhood is difficult, it's overwhelming.
20: Also making news, Commonwealth Bank says it's seen home loan applications tumble by 15% since May, and travellers on the T1 North Shore and Western Line and the T9 Northern Line in Sydney are being warned of delays due to repair work. In finance, the All Ords trading down 42 points at 94.01, one Aussie dollar buying 70 US cents.
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1: NAB is your partner for every stage of business. NAB, more than money.
2: There are fears Adam Reynolds may enter retirement from the physio table. The Broncos captain is currently sidelined and described as a 50-50 chance of playing again this season by teammate Ben Hunt. Emerging Giants forward Max Krasuski has ended speculation over his AFL future by re-signing until 2028. Captain Toby Green telling the playing group after the 22-year-old rejected interest from rival clubs.
3: All right, I've got a good one. Big G Train signed on for another 2 years. Well done, Grua. I'm sure you had a tough decision and your career's starting to come along really nicely.
2: MacArthur has been knocked out of the Australia Cup with a penalty shootout loss to NPL club Southern Districts Raiders. And the Wallaroos have announced their new coach, Sione Fukafuka, will take the reins through to the end of the 2029 Women's Rugby World Cup. That's sport. I'm Mike Pearsall.
20: Thanks, Mike. It's 11:04. That's news and sport.
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24: Well, I've got some good news. Southbound lanes of Mona Vale Road have all reopened now at St Ives. Heading south to the Spit, though, Manly Road's lost a southbound lane because of an oil spill. At Avona Crescent. Pennant Hills Road, north through Carlingford, bunches up. We've got a breakdown there around Marsden Road. Now, all the motorways are doing quite nicely. M2, M4, M5, M7, they all seem to be happy with their lot. Richmond Road does peel up a bit of speed through Colby. I'm Steve Carline on Sydney's 2GB.
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20: Partly cloudy with a chance of a shower becoming less likely this afternoon. Nor-westerly winds 15 to 20 kilometres an hour. Heading for a top of 20 degrees on the coast, the same in our west. Looking further ahead, clearing to a sunny day tomorrow and Friday, a shower or two Saturday. Right now in the city, it's 17 degrees. Humidity 50%, 17 Bankstown, Gosford and Penrith, 16 in Campbelltown, 15 Lucas Heights. I'm Dusty Fitzpatrick. 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
0: Yes, final hour of the program on the 2GB Morning Show with Mark Levy, my number 131873. 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Now, a bit of news out of New Zealand. Christopher Luxon will remain as Prime Minister. The much maligned PM's leadership had been on the line all week with an urgent in-person meeting with his National Party caucus held in Wellington this morning. And in a remarkably brief press conference following the meeting, Luxon announced that he has the full support of the National Caucus ahead of the election, so he will continue on as the Prime Minister. Meantime, back here at home, there's something doing at Revesby right now. My team has spoken to emergency services off air, and we've been told that a car has hit a shop front on Macro Avenue damaging four vehicles in the process. The shop is said to have suffered structural damage. Paramedics currently assessing the driver of the vehicle, an elderly male. No one else has been injured. Police are also on scene. So this is all unfolding as we speak on Macro Avenue in Revesby. And an extraordinary story out of the United States, one that sounds like it's straight from a movie. The US President Donald Trump secretly slipped off Air Force One and into an airport catering truck to dodge a credible Iranian threat to shoot his plane out of the sky. It happened in Turkey last month after President Trump flew in for the NATO summit on the country's border with Iran. US intelligence passed on from Israel reportedly warned Iran was planning to target the plane with shoulder-fired missiles. So the Secret Service sprang into action. After boarding Air Force One in full view of the cameras, the president was quietly put into a catering truck and shuttled to a smaller, less conspicuous jet and flown safely out of the Middle East. The White House acknowledged the threat, stating there are many enemies of America who have their sights on him. There is one point of contention, though. The journalists left aboard the decoy plane weren't told the full extent of the danger. And there's precedent with former President Bill Clinton pulling a near-identical move back in 2000, flying into Pakistan in an unmarked jet. A dramatic reminder of the very real threats the president faces in the world we live in right now. 131873, the number, 2GB.com. Click onto the feedback icon. Now, I mentioned this message that I had this morning on social media from Lee. And Lee has a child who goes to a primary school up in the Newcastle, Maitland area. And he alerted me to the fact that the crossing supervisor, what we would usually call the lollipop lady or the lollipop man, looking after the crossing outside of school, has been told that he can no longer high-five the kids because it's been considered inappropriate touching. Fair dinkum. I thought we'd catch up with Lee's on the line. Lee, good morning to you.
6: How you going, Mark?
0: Really well, thank you, mate. And thank you for sending this through to me. It's just proof, I think, that the world has gone mad. So tell me a little bit about, and the listeners, about what's happened up there in the Newcastle, Maitland area. And firstly, are you happy for the public school to be identified as we talk about it here on the radio?
6: I'm happy for it. Sure.
0: Okay. All right. So Thornton Public School we're talking about in the Newcastle, Maitland area. You've got a crossing supervisor out the front. And I'm assuming, Lee, given what you've said to me in the message, he's extremely popular with not only the kids, but the parents as well.
6: Very popular. He's been doing it for about 5 years now. We've been at the school and he gives the kids a high five, fist bump every morning on the way to school and on the way back. Have a great day. See you guys tomorrow. You know, I've got two girls there. Absolutely love him. The parents love him. We have a chat to him. And last week he was absent and we all thought, oh, that's a bit strange, you know, Paul's his name. And, he come back on Monday and I was dropping my 7-year-old to school to year one. And I was watching him, you know, with the kids across the road. They were going to give him a fist pump and he'd pull away. So I spoke to him on the way out after the school drop-off and he said he's been contacted by New South Wales Transport and told him he's no longer allowed to do it. If he does, there'll be disciplinary actions taken against him and it's inappropriate touching.
0: Wow.
6: And a lot of the parents are upset. Kids are going home crying, saying he's rejecting me. I've spoken to his wife and he's quite upset as well about it. And I thought it was ridiculous. You know, and I put a post up on our Facebook page and the 120 comments, likes, personal messages, people are just, like, disgusted in it.
0: Well, let's start off with the kids, right? I couldn't have thought, Lee, as a parent, a more positive impact on the kids, a high five or a fist bump as they're going to school and on the way home. It's something that they look forward to. They obviously enjoy the interactions with the crossing supervisor. Is that what your two girls say to you?
6: Yes, and kids actually go to his crossing. There's two other crossings they could go to. They literally walk to his to get his high five. And, you know, there's high school kids that come back to give him a high five. Hey, Paul, how you going? You know, he gets photos of the kids at the end of year six as a memory kind of thing. And It's just devastating.
0: And I'm assuming your girls would say, oh, Dad, he doesn't want a high five anymore. It's like they feel rejected, yeah?
6: Pretty much. And that's the general for all the kids.
0: Wow. Have you spoken to the school about this by any chance, Lee?
6: Not the school. I was talking to him, like, personally, and he said, look, it's not really the school.
0: Yeah.
6: It's Transport New South Wales. It's down to one parent making a complaint out of the thousands of kids who go to that school.
0: So one parent has complained that this crossing supervisor is high-fiving and giving a fist pump to the kids. Really?
6: Yeah, and it's put a stop to it.
0: Wow. Mate, are you happy for me to make representations on your behalf and on his behalf to service New South Wales and see if we can get some answers on this?
6: 100%. I was hoping you would, because I didn't know where else to go.
0: But yeah. You know what, Lee? It just goes to show that, you know, the woke world we live in at the moment, you just can't do anything. There's always these doomsdayers and naysayers that, you know, and Lee, I'm the first person to sit here, right, and talk about, you know, safety of children. And if they're in a vulnerable situation, we need to make sure that, you know, people have got working with children checks. Now, in my discussions with a few people I know this morning, to be a crossing supervisor, you have to have a working with children check, right? So that box has been ticked. Also, if there's been one complaint, why wasn't that complaint investigated and at least this bloke spoken to, and then parents as well and the school, so those people looking into this would have been told, oh, look, he's a lovely bloke and the kids love him, the parents love him. But instead we've got some bureaucrat who's clearly coming over the top and said, oh, one complaint, that's it, no more high fives and fist bumps. Ridiculous.
6: 100%. Everyone is upset about it. You know, you got kids going home crying, saying, why are you not doing it? Why, you know, and you're trying to explain it to them, but, you know, the kids don't understand. So.
0: All right. Well, mate, I'm going to pop you back to Pat. Just have a chat to Pat and I'll get some more details. And I don't want to put the particular gentleman in a position where I'm going to jeopardise his employment. But just if you can pass on to him that we're going to make some ask some questions of the relevant departments to find out exactly what the rules are and why they've told this guy no longer to high-five and fist-bump the kids. Stay there, Lee. I'll get all of your details. And, oh, jeez, it's just the world we live in at the moment. All it takes is one complaint, one person to say, oh, no. Like, it's just, come on. It's a high five and a fist bump for the kids on the way into school and the way home. And if the kids are making their way to his crossing rather than crossing the other two crossings, that to me says he's a very popular member of not only the school community but the local community as well. We'll ask some questions and report back, hopefully, with some common sense answers tomorrow. I reckon this is something that'll get you talking this morning as well, folks, and I'd love to know how you feel about it, because it's a story today that appears in the Telegraph. Danielle Guzmirali, I think, is the journalist who's reporting it, and I always like naming the journalists who put the work into these stories, because I think it's the least we can do. So the story goes, right, in your local suburb, have you noticed businesses putting up signs that are in a foreign language? And I guess the question that I want to pose to you this morning is, shouldn't all signs in Australia use the English language? Now, I've seen them down at Broadway on my way into work of a morning. The only reason I notice it is because it's dark when I'm on the way to work and it's sort of neon-lit signs on windows and on shop fronts. And I'm reliably told that there are signs in other parts and other suburbs of Sydney that are exactly the same, not in English. So, firstly, what's your experience? Have you noticed the same thing and how do you feel about it? Because the Fairfield Mayor, Frank Carboni, wants to do something about it. He's in the Telegraph today declaring he'll mandate English business signs across his own municipality if only the Minns government gave councils legal powers to enforce it. Now, Strathfield Council has been debating it recently. The council has apparently passed a motion to mandate English signs. But while Mr. Carboni supports what the council is doing, he also admits it's unenforceable under the current New South Wales laws. He's warning that without changes to the state government's LEP, the Local Environment Plan, individual councils are completely toothless when it comes to regulating languages on shop fronts. So what do you think, folks? Is this something the local government minister, Ron Honig, should be looking into? 131873 to have you say. You can email me via the website. You can shoot through a text. I was thinking about it this morning, right? So walking down a suburban street in New South Wales, it should offer a clear invitation to every member of the community. Yet across these suburbs, an increasing number of shop fronts and commercial signs are displaying entirely in foreign languages. Now, Australia at its core is a predominantly English-speaking nation, right? So expecting business signage to be readable in the country's primary language is not a matter of division. It's a matter of practical common sense. And I would have thought basic accessibility. Public space belongs to the entire community, not just a single demographic. But when a business mounts a commercial sign that contains zero English, it actively excludes anyone who can't read that sign. A passerby should be able to identify a bakery, a doctor's surgery, a hardware store or a restaurant without needing a translation app on their smartphone. Now, if we allow these signs on commercial property today, where does the boundary lie tomorrow? And the concern I've got relates to these private certifiers who are the ones approving it. If the council wants to come along and order it be changed, the business can turn around and say, well, there you go, there's my approval. Shouldn't be up to private certifiers. I would have thought that's a job for the council. And it's the reason why the local environment plan, I think, needs to change. We're not erasing cultural heritage or banning secondary languages. All we're doing is ensuring 100% of the population can understand what's written on the sign. Is there anything controversial about that? Language is the fundamental glue that holds a diverse society together. Mandating commercial premises to display the nation's common language isn't about restricting expression. It's about ensuring that public spaces remain open, transparent and welcoming to everyone. The Minns government needs to act on this, I think, immediately to amend the LEP, giving councils the tools they need to enforce a clear, common sense standard across New South Wales. At the end of the day, if you can't read the sign, you don't know what's behind the door. That's not social cohesion and cohesion. That's division by default. 131873 to have your say. You can email me at 2gb.com and you can shoot through a text 0460 873 873. We'll take a break at 20 past 11. Back with more right after this.
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24: As Mark mentioned, just after the news, we've had a crash near Reevesby Station on Marco Avenue. Looks like southbound lanes of Manly Road have reopened. They must have got that oil spill under control there near Avona Crescent. There's a breakdown on Pennant Hills Road, Carlingford. Centenary Drive with a slow stretch north through Strathfield, and there's just enough traffic on Victoria Road to notice at Glaysville and Drummoyne. Across Rye Bridge, everything's all humming. I'm Steve Carline on Sydney's 2GB.
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28: 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Thanks to Bryden's Lawyers. The lawyers you know and trust. Supporting you when you need it the most.
0: Yeah, quite a bit of feedback coming through. You're right, Mark. We live in a predominantly English-speaking country. Of course, the sign should be in English. There's nothing controversial about that. There's a lot of people saying exactly the same thing, agreeing with what I had to say. Anyway, we'll see what comes of it. Frank Carbone certainly floated it today. It's being reported in the Telegraph, so I'm sure it'll be debated and discussed over the coming days and weeks. Whether Ron Honig does anything about it, I highly doubt it. I think he's just a minister in the men's government to stand there and pose his social media videos and everything else. What's he done in the local government portfolio? Nothing that I can rattle off the top of my head. 131873, the number. Finance update for you. The All Ordinaries down 43.5.46%, 9,400.2. The dollar 70.62 US cents. And major announcement from the Prime Minister and the Premier in New South Wales, Anthony Albanese and Chris Minns. They're set to unveil a major bailout for the Rio Tinto-owned Tomago aluminium smelter after weeks of tense behind-the-scenes negotiations. Now, Ronald Misen is reporting today that the Albanese, Minns, Treasurer Jim Chalmers and Industry Minister Tim Ayres and the Energy Minister Chris Bowen are all expected to travel to Tomago, just outside Newcastle, to announce the latest and probably largest bailout for a heavy metal smelter to date. Tomago employs about 1,000 people and accounts for 12% of the New South Wales' electricity demand. Mr. Albanese, Mr. Ayres pledged in December to keep the Hunter Valley facility operating beyond its current financial crunch point after months of sometimes fractious negotiations between the federal and state governments. Sources not authorised to speak publicly have told the Australian Financial Review the two leaders discussed the future funding of Tomago on the sidelines of the ALP National Conference in Adelaide, which resulted in a breakthrough. So there you are. We're going to have a major bailout announced in the next 24 hours for the Rio Tinto-owned Tomago Aluminium Smelter. 131873 is the number. Now, look, on to more lighter news, and I want to seize on the work, the incredible work that's done by Ronald McDonald House in Sydney, because no family could imagine their child being seriously ill. But when the unthinkable happens, Ronald McDonald House is there to provide free accommodation for up to 31 families at a time who don't live close enough to the hospital. The house ensures parents can stay close to their children throughout medical treatment, with the cost of running the house sitting at approximately $190 per family per night. Community support is not just appreciated, it's essential. Ronald McDonald House Sydney has launched its fundraising campaign, Gift a Night. From midnight tonight, for 48 hours, all donations will be doubled. Money will also go towards managing the family rooms in Wollongong and Randwick hospitals, and the campaign transforms the house into a telethon-style fundraising hub. Last year, they had over 80 people handling the calls over the 2 days, and I thought we'd catch up with the CEO of Ronald McDonald House Sydney, Simone Daha. She's on the line with me now. Simone, good morning to you.
3: Good morning, Mark. How are you?
0: Very, very well. So it sounds like you've got a big, big 48 hours ahead of you.
3: We do. Starting at midday today, so it's all hands on deck here and lots happening. So we're very excited.
0: Have you set yourself with a goal on how much you'd like to raise over the next 48 hours?
3: Well, we're hoping to raise about $250,000.
0: I think that's achievable, given the generosity of people across Australia and knowing exactly what Ronald McDonald House Sydney does. But was I right in saying that you're providing accommodation for up to 31 families at a time these days?
3: Yeah, that's right. So every night we have 31 families staying with us at Ronald McDonald House in Sydney, and we usually accommodate over that, like, usually ends up being over 800 families a year.
0: Wow. That's unbelievable. And, geez, I'm just thinking, like, if I was to put myself in that for those families' shoes, to have a place like Ronald McDonald House Sydney where I can stay, especially in the world we're living in at the moment, cost of living pressures and everything else, geez, it's a godsend for those families.
3: Absolutely. And because the families that we support are all rural or regional families, so they're not just local metro families who can pop home after a hospital visit or in between treatments. They have to travel hundreds of kilometres. So being able to, they're totally isolated from their community. So being able to stay with us is such a relief of a financial burden on them.
0: Without identifying the family, Simone, is there one mm-hmm. family you've come into contact with that has really captured your heart and attention mm-hmm. that you can share with us on the air this morning?
3: Oh, look, that's a hard one. They all leave little footprints on your heart, that's for sure. You know, I think, I mean, look, we've had a family who ended up having to stay with us close to 3 years just due to the nature of their child's oncology diagnosis and the impact of the treatment on him. And then the dad also became unwell while they were staying with us. So it just... sometimes it's not just, you know, the simpleness of a child being ill or injured. It's an impact across the family. And no one expects to be that far away from home for close to 3 years, that's for sure.
0: How many staff have you got working inside Ronald McDonald House, Sydney, Samar?
3: We have about 34 staff, and, and that's casual staff because we're open 24/7, 365 days a year, and we also run the two family rooms, so one at Wollongong Hospital, one at Sydney Children's Hospital, and our learning program.
0: Good stuff. 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
3: Absolutely. So all they need to do is go to giftanight.org.au and they can make a donation. 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
0: Fantastic. Well, Simone, keep up the great work. I really mean it. You are a godsend, Ronald McDonald House, Sydney, for these families. I know a family in particular from down in sort of the southeast of New South Wales who have stayed at your facility, and they continue to remind me about what an unbelievable experience it was through such tragic circumstances. 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And if you want to learn more about Ronald McDonald House, go to ronaldmcdonaldhousesydney.org.au. Simone, so good to catch up. Good luck with it all. I hope we get to that 250,000.
3: We appreciate you. Thank you so much.
0: No worries. Simone Daha, CEO of Ronald McDonald House Sydney. And I'm pretty certain that I'm right in saying that they're going to have quite a number of ambassadors that are going to be popping in and lending their support. Chrissy Marsh, Nat Butcher from the Roosters, Ryan Grant from Sydney FC, Bridie Parker from the NRLW team at the Roosters, Ben Dowling from the Australian Rugby Sevens team, Ali Morfitt, AFLW Swans player, along with Julie O'Sullivan, Damien Cook. He's, of course, these days with the Dragons before he heads overseas. He's a good man, Cookie. So they've got so many great ambassadors, and I love supporting what Ronald McDonald House does in Sydney, especially with their family rooms at Wollongong and Randwick Hospitals as well. So if you can, go to the website giftanight.org.au, giftanight.org.au. 131873, the number you can have your say thanks to Amasim, amasim.com, and tell your pricey telco where to go. 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
0: You know, there are some conversations we all mean to have, but life gets busy and they often get put off. 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
0: Yeah, a lot of people reacting to this bailout of the Tomago aluminium smelter and everybody having a crack at the whole renewables transition. Mark Wyer, Labor proud about having to bail out Tomago. It's Labor's decarbonised electricity policies that bankrupted Tomago in the first place. There's a few more where that came from. Let me get to a few more of them that are coming through here. Yep, your Mark, renewables. Is Chris Bowen? Well, Chris Bowen's supposed to be turning up to this, so I wonder if he's going to take responsibility. Probably not. Mark's wanting to have his say. Good morning, Mark.
26: Good morning, Mark. How are you?
0: Good, thank you, mate.
26: That's good. Listen, I'm just ringing up about this Tomago bailout. It's going to cost us $3 billion, so the taxpayers $3 billion over the next 10 years. Where are the unions? Instead of saving 1,000 workers, they should be employing another 5,000 workers if electricity was brought down, the prices were brought down, and we're using our natural resources.
0: Yep, and exactly right. If the electricity was affordable, Mark, we wouldn't have to be spending taxpayers' money to bail out Tomago, would we?
26: No, that's right. And the union movement would be growing, as in there'd be more members of unions if there were more people employed. That's a win-win.
0: Spot on, mate. Spot on. Well, it looks like it's going to be the big story of the day this afternoon and probably tomorrow, given the announcement from the PM and the New South Wales Premier. Keeping in mind, in recent years, Labor announced a $2 billion package to support the Boyne Aluminium Smelter, $2.4 billion for the Whyalla Steelworks, $600 million for Glencore's Mount Isa Copper Smelter, and $240 million for the Port Perry Lead Smelter in South Australia and its Hobart Zinc Smelter. Hello? Is anyone listening? Chris Bowen? Hello? Thank you for your call, Mark. 131873, the number, 2gb.com. Click onto the feedback icon. I just wanted to play you e-bikes. E-bikes is a story, and I'm sure Michael and Clinton, mainly Clinton, will have a bit more to say about it this afternoon. He loves talking about e-bikes, and rightfully so. They are a menace, aren't they? All these. I was down in my local shopping centre the other day. there were kids doing the wheelies. One of them nearly came off, and I thought, at that speed, he would have done himself plenty of damage if he came off the e-bike. Thankfully, he was able to wrestle control back, and he was able to continue on his merry ways. But, you know, you see these kids hurtling around on e-bikes, and you think, you know, it's surprising more and more of them aren't seriously injured. But you talk to emergency department doctors and nurses, and they say, Mark, we've got more and more people coming in with injuries suffered on the back of these e-bikes. Well, Mal Lanyon, he had a chat to Ben Fordham this morning, the New South Wales Police Commissioner, off the back of this story by James O'Doherty that illegal overpowered e-bikes are still causing havoc as a government pledge to stop young hoons terrorising the city and suburbs has still not been enacted. It's been 6 months since the announcement from John Graham in relation to seizing and crushing e-bikes, but the laws have not been enacted yet. This is what the police commissioner said to Ben this morning on them.
6: The actual legislation hasn't been proclaimed as of yet, Ben, so it's not in place that we can actually use that there. But can I make it really clear to the community that the New South Wales Police Force are targeting those that want to ride illegal e-bikes, and particularly those that do it dangerously. So far this year, we've issued 4,100 fines for illegal e-bikes, but also just to really put the actual seriousness of that offence and the actual impact for those that do it, the fines are significant. Driving an unregistered vehicle carries $844 in fine, not wearing a helmet, $423 in fines. So we are taking it seriously. We're putting those people on notice where they ride dangerously or ride an unregistered vehicle. It won't be acceptable.
1: So while you're waiting on the crushing legislation to be confirmed in Parliament, you're handing out lots of fines. 4,100 this year, that's a lot.
6: That's correct. We're not sitting on our hands. As we said, we want these vehicles to be ridden safely. They are a legitimate form of transport when ridden safely, and we're trying to encourage certainly young people, but those that want to ride e-bikes, to do it safely and comply with the regulations.
0: Yeah, Mal Lanyon, the police commissioner, speaking to Ben, and you'll be, I'm reliably told by Clinton, who's just sent me a text, Mark, I'll have rolling coverage on this afternoon. I'm glad Clinton is really, really passionate about it, as am I, because you can see the day, you just go out on a weekend or you go of an afternoon and have a look at the kids on these e-bikes, they're everywhere. They're everywhere. And the simple response from the state government is, oh, well, we'll just put it on in the hands of the cops. So if the police don't have enough on their plate, having to inspect these e-bike riders. What's the biggest killer on our roads? Speeding. That's what the police should be worrying about, the highway patrol cars. Instead, they've got to now add another responsibility to their task, and that is stopping these illegal e-bikes. I said at the time, I think this is, you know, we've got council rangers going around booking people for parking across driveways. Why don't we get the council rangers involved here and give them actually something to do in relation to these e-bikes, rather than lump it on the shoulders of the New South Wales Police? I should also say, Mal Lanyon was asked this morning by Ben. It was a bizarre story this week. Remember the so-called body that was found in the bag down southeast of Goulburn? Well, Ben put a question to Mal Lanyon and virtually said, yeah, wasn't a body, it was a sex doll. Mal?
6: Yes, it does. A very unusual set of circumstances, Ben. When police attended, there was inclement weather. It was dark. There was discussions with the pathologist about the best way to preserve the crime scene, preserve evidence, which is what we always focus on. There was a decision to remove the bag containing what we now know to be a very lifelike doll to the pathologist to have that examined more thoroughly. That's when it was uncovered that it was not the body of a female, but it was a very lifelike doll. And if I talk about the types of indicia that would indicate that, the body was wearing clothing, had a nose ring, fake nails, a tattoo, and it, to be honest, had what appeared to be bruises and grazes consistent with a human body. Officers treated it seriously, took it to its highest. Fortunately, for all in the community, it turned out to be a doll rather than a human body.
1: And New South Wales Police are saying we're not embarrassed about the mix-up because we need to take every precaution. It could have been a human body.
6: We always treat these things at their highest, Ben, and I think that's what the community would expect, preserving a crime scene, preserving evidence. So if there was a true crime, we can take action against those responsible.
1: What's happened to the doll?
6: I don't actually know that, Ben, but I'm sure that it will be disposed of.
0: He asks all the probing questions, Benny. 131873, the number, 2gb.com. Click onto the feedback icon if you would like to join us here on the 2GB Morning Show. I wanted to get to a song for you in just a moment, but I've lost my little sheet. Whose birthday was it, Chris? Was it Mark Knopfler? Mark Knopfler's birthday, that's right. Chris came in today. He said, Levy, Dire Straits, Mark Knopfler birthday today. I said, righto, Chris, cue it up for me, champion. Who doesn't like Dire Straits? Mark Knopfler's birthday, Walk of Life. Be good if a few of our politicians got a life, including the bureaucrat who said no high-fiving on the zebra crossing. Turn it up!

0: Banger, Walk Alive, Dire Straits, Mark Knopfler celebrating a birthday today. You know, this is just proof you can't win. I would have thought everybody loves Dire Straits, but Jeff says, sorry, Leaves, turning off for 4 minutes until it's over. Not a fan. Can't win, Jeff. Sometimes you just can't win. 1-3-1-8-7-3, the number 2GB.com. Click onto the feedback icon. I just wanted to share a couple more here before we get to a break. There was a couple here that I noticed that I wanted to share with you. Here it is. Mark, just wanted to give a shout out to my niece Amy and husband Greg doing the, well, I'll call it the S-Box Rally. Well, I said, it's the Shitbox Rally, okay? Adelaide to Darwin, fundraising for cancer. Their car is Skittles. Well, if it's the Amy and Greg I'm thinking about, is Amy a former colleague of mine at 2GB? Can you let me know, please? If it is, I know Amy extremely well and her husband Greg, and this is something that they've been talking about for a little while, so I'm glad she's out there having a crack. Car Skittles. Thank you for that. A mate of mine, Pete, has been in touch as well. He said, Mark, thanks for having the Ronald McDonald House Boss on. I'm going to donate $1,000 at 12:05. Well, that's important to note. And thank you, Pete, for your generosity. And Anne says, Mark, yeah, please make clear that the doubling of donations to Ronald McDonald House doesn't start until after midday. So just give it another 15 minutes. Once we get through the midday news, jump onto that website, gifttonight.org.au. Pete's going to do that. $1,000, which becomes $2,000. He's a generous man, Pete, running around Sydney, fixing everybody's problems. He's a wonderful, wonderful man. 13 to midday. We'll take a break. Back with plenty more.
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2: Just heard road crews talking about a breakdown on the M1 southbound around Windy Banks. Around Turramurra Station, there is some southbound traffic on Pacific Highway, and the Lyons Road and Victoria Street intersection at Drummoyne shows a bit of congestion everywhere. Old Windsor Road, tight spot at Seven Hills, and the Hume Highway doing quite well for the main. Little traffic at Liverpool and at the Liverpool Road area. It's a little bit squeezy through Ashfield. I'm Steve Carline on your traffic leader, 2GB.
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5: It wasn't Amy I was thinking of. I was thinking of Amy Meehan, former newsreader here at 2GB, whose husband Greg. Amy used to talk about that S-Box rally. Now, Amy's a theatre nurse at Port Macquarie Private Hospital, Mark, but the shout-out, much appreciated. If you can point your listeners to the website to donate, yeah, go to the S-Box rally, as I'll call it. I don't need to keep repeating what it is. 131873, the number. Thanks, Mark. I'm working from home today, looking after my unwell dad, and just turned up the music, and even he was dancing. Oh, Denise, you've made my day. Thank you very much for that. Just before we get to the good news, Michael's on location today, so we won't check in with him. I think he's getting set up. In fact, I think he's getting fitted for an outfit, because I'm reliably told that he will be a part of Fiddler on the Roof, the musical, because he'll be joined by the associate musical director of the musical today. So he'll be having a chat to Ben Adler and Brendan Murtagh, Fiddler in Fiddler on the Roof and the associate musical director. Well, I'm imploring both Ben and Brendan to get Michael involved. I think this could be great social media content for us here at 2GB. This could be an opportunity for Michael to, let's just say, drop the curtain and show us his musical prowess. An opportunity for him to work the stage like he works the microphone between 12 and 3 every day. Michael McLaren, this is your time to shine, my friend, and I cannot wait to be listening on my way home. He'll also be catching up with John Waters, an actor who's playing Lazar Wolf in the Fiddler on the Roof musical. Chuck will be there with the footy tips. Tim McFarlane, executive chairman of Trafalgar Entertainment Asia Pacific, on 50 years of the Theatre Royal, and Lee Hicken, Executive Director of Australia's National AI Centre, off the back of the South Australia AI Royal Commission and National Science Week next week. So, Michael, just remember this, my friend. Always smile and put on a show. And you, my friend, could be in the next musical that comes to Sydney Town.

0: always sat on the floor with the children to be at the same level as them. Fast forward 40 years, my dear mum is now in a local aged care residence. Children from the same school mum used to volunteer at came to read with the residents. Once again, mum aged 84 sat on the floor with them and they read together and she was filled with so much joy. Oh, how special's that? What a great story, Fiona. Thank you for sharing that, and give mum a big hug for me in the aged care centre, and I'm sure she got so much joy out of it and just being able to read with those beautiful children again. Fantastic. So if you want to do what Fiona has done, and Fiona, you're now in the mix to win the new BMW iX1, the fully electric SUV, all you need to do is go to the win page at 2GB.com and send through your good news story. We love finishing the show with a good news yarn. So go to 2GB.com, go to the win page, and you could win a new BMW in December. All thanks to 2GB and Parramatta BMW, your destination for driving joy. And while you're there, make sure you enter the competition as well to join me on the boat that's coming up Friday week. We'll be on a harbour cruise celebrating 100 years of 2GB. I spoke to Johnny Tapp yesterday. Tappy, of course, did the three-way turf talk here on 2GB and shared some great memories, and he's agreed to join us on that Friday as well. So go to the win page at 2GB.com.
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0: Just before I get out of here, I'm reliably told that this Greenwood character at the ICAC is blown up. Jeremy Greenwood, he's blown up a couple of times, or lost his cool anyway, and the commissioner's had to step in and just say, hey, cool your jets there, champion. So I'm sure you'll hear more about that throughout the afternoon. So that's it for me today. Thank you very much for your company. I'm about to record the Mark My Words podcast with Piggy and MG, and that'll drop for you tomorrow. So if you haven't already checked out all of our podcasts here at Tapped Media, we've got a suite of them these days. The Campbell sisters have just signed on board. They're doing their own podcast, but I'm reliably told by the one iron that Mark My Words is proving very popular as well. So wherever you get your podcast, search Mark My Words. Michael McLaren's coming up next, and yes, he's in Fiddler on the Roof. I'll see you around the roundabout. Bye-bye.
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11: In this bulletin, Bondi Heroes charges dropped. Will the PM apologise over a failed joke? And the search for survivors after a deadly earthquake. It's midday. Good afternoon. I'm Madeline McNeil. Police have dropped domestic violence charges laid against Bondi terror attack hero Ahmed Al-Ahmed. Dusty Fitzpatrick reports.
12: The 44-year-old disarmed one of the gunmen and was shot multiple times during the Bondi terror attack in December. Mr. Al-Ahmed was charged in June over an incident involving his father at a Bankstown home in March. He's previously pleaded not guilty to domestic violence assault and intimidation. The charges have now been withdrawn after an agreement was reached with the defence team. Al-Ahmed will need to adhere to an AVO for 12 months. Dusty Fitzpatrick, Sydney.
11: A 12th person has been charged as part of investigations into the kidnapping and murder of Sydney grandfather Chris Bagsarian. The 85-year-old was snatched from his Northride home in a case of mistaken identity in February. A 51-year-old woman from Lethbridge Park is the latest person to be charged. The Prime Minister is under growing pressure to apologise to his Japanese counterpart over a failed joke about melons. Federal politics reporter Nelson Scott.
13: Anthony Albanese appeared on a podcast where he discussed melons he was gifted by his female Japanese counterpart while gesturing at his chest. The opposition says Mr. Albanese must apologise to Sanae Takeuchi, claiming the comments were sexist and crass. The coalition has also asked the AFP to investigate how a confidential diplomatic note from Tokyo referencing the podcast was leaked to Australian media. Japan says it won't take any action over the PM's comments, but Liberal Senator James Patterson claims the leak could harm diplomatic relations.
14: That trust with our closest partners is critically important.
13: But senior Labor MP Claire O'Neill says the opposition is overreacting.
15: This is an absolute stunt, and it was from the very beginning.
13: One Nation has also called on the Prime Minister to apologise. Nelson Scott, Canberra.
11: The Commonwealth Bank has posted a full-year profit of $10.9 billion, but is warning of choppy waters ahead. Australia's biggest lender has recorded a 15% drop in mortgage applications since May. The government's tax changes are being blamed for the steep reduction. CBA Chief Executive Matt Comyn admits there are challenging times, at least in the short term.
16: Growth is slowing, with higher interest rates and inflation placing uneven pressure on household incomes and economic activity. However, the economy remains resilient and we should be optimistic about Australia's long-term potential.
11: The Coalition will unveil plans to bring down migration and to cut visas for students, graduates and backpackers. The Shadow Housing Minister will use an address at the National Press Club to argue the changes are needed to shore up housing supply. Andrew Bragg will detail plans to take net overseas migration levels under 180,000 people per year. The federal and New South Wales governments are expected to unveil a long-term bailout for the Tomago aluminium smelter. It's understood a number of senior ministers will travel to the facility to make the announcement following weeks of tense negotiations. Industry estimates suggest the package could cost taxpayers $300 million a year over the next decade. The state government's being asked to explain why new police powers to target e-bikes haven't been enacted. Legislation was passed in May allowing officers to destroy e-bikes if they're found to be illegal. Police Commissioner Mal Lanyon says while the laws aren't available to officers at this stage, the devices are still being targeted.
17: The actual legislation hasn't been proclaimed as of yet, Ben, so it's not in place that we can actually use that there. But can I make it really clear to the community that the New South Wales Police Force are targeting those that want to ride illegal e-bikes?
11: The latest Bureau of Health Information figures for the state's public hospitals show a positive report card from thousands of patients last year. About 9 in 10 rated their care as good or very good. Bureau of Health Information Chief Executive Heiko Spalek says they heard from more than 2,000 First Nations patients.
18: More than 8 in 10 Aboriginal patients said overall they would rate the care they received in hospital as very good. And the results show that there is also still a notable gap between Aboriginal and non-Aboriginal people in regard to being treated with respect and dignity.
11: Chicken giant Ingham's has expanded the lockdown of its poultry farms due to the threat of H5 bird flu. 236 cases of bird flu have so far been recorded across the country, all in wild birds. An Australian living in Colombia says rescue teams are frantically digging through rubble in nearly 40-degree heat following a powerful earthquake. About 250 people have been killed and at least 1,500 more injured. Aussie Lisa Richards says she was still lying in bed when the 7.4 magnitude quake struck.
19: I've had earthquakes before. I've lived in LA, but this was literally a monster. Yeah, it was really scary for about nearly a minute.
11: Also making news, New Zealand Prime Minister Christopher Luxon survived a no-confidence vote, and a long-term study shows adults who do both aerobic and muscle-strengthening exercises are less likely to develop chronic diseases. In finance, the All Ords is down 50 points at 93.93, one Australian dollar buying 70.5 US cents.
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20: Roosters coach Trent Robinson isn't concerned about prolonged negotiations over Sam Walker's contract. News Corp reports the halfback has balked at the club's offer of a $5 million extension on the eve of their top-of-the-table clash with the Panthers. Robinson says he's not impressed with Walker's management, but understands Walker wanting to focus on football.
21: To get that information out, you know, that's pretty clear how that comes out from management when there was only a couple of people in the... And so that's disappointing, but Sammy's reasoning for it, great.
20: New Wallabies coach Les Kiss will shuffle his back line for Saturday's return fixture against Japan in Townsville. Joseph Soa'ali'i will miss the game with a hamstring injury. Carter Gordon will return to start at fly half. And Australia's two-time world surfing champion Tyler Wright has been knocked out of the Tahiti Pro by local 14-year-old wildcard Kelly Agalina. That's sport. I'm Mike Pearsall.
11: It's 7 past 12. That's the latest news and sport.
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23: To and from Sydney, the M1 north of Wurrunga does quite nicely. To and from the Central Coast, Princes Highway and Motorway south of Waterfall gets you to Wollongong without any problems. Hume Motorway between Southern Highlands and Preston's untroubled in both directions. Old Windsor Road, little bit of a cramp up there through Seven Hills. Great Western Highway, couple of traffic spots around Parramatta, won't slow you down for long, and King Street Newtown shows a bit of traffic at the southern end. I'm Steve Carline on Sydney's 2GB.
24: 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Your nose is runny.
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11: Partly cloudy with a slight chance of a shower. Winds tending westerly up to 20 kilometres per hour. Mostly sunny tomorrow, 10 to 20 degrees in the city, 7 to 21 in the west. Looking ahead, sunny Friday, a shower or two Saturday and showers Sunday. Right now in town, it's 19 degrees, 18 at Bankstown, Gosford and Penrith. I'm Madeline McNeil. There'll be more news at 1 on your news leader, Sydney's 2GB.
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24: Well, yes, it is. Good afternoon. No matter where you happen to be listening to us, lovely to have your company. I'm not coming to you from the studios today of 4BC or 2GB. I'm coming to you from Sydney's beautiful Theatre Royal. And what a gorgeous place it is. They've done it all up. It looks fantastic. We've already got listeners turning up. We've got 20 wonderful listeners joining us today to see the incredible Fiddler on the Roof. And I've had the chance to go backstage earlier and just see what happens behind the scenes. And let me tell you, it's as much of a theatrical production behind the curtain as it is what you're going to get to see when you buy your tickets and come along and have a look at the show. Now, the good news is if you are listening in Brisbane, the show is coming to Brisbane at some point shortly as well. So Sydney gets to enjoy it. And then having warmed up, Brisbane will probably get the best of the pick. So all of that's coming your way. I will, of course, speak to some of the stars of the show. The incredible John Waters plays Lazar Wolf in this production of Fiddler. I'll have a chat to John later this afternoon. Somebody who is a friend of the show, the incredible Ben Adler, and what he can do with a violin is truly amazing. In fact, there is a little part of this production, if you've seen it already, where he manages to turn that instrument into the sounds of a drunk. I don't know how he does it. I mean, I know what a drunk sounds like. We've all been there, I guess. But how you then do that with a violin, I have no idea. But he'll give you a little bit of a taste of that later, I'm sure. And I'll be joined by him as well as Brendan Murta, who's sort of stepping up a bit today because there's obviously being winter, there's a few flus and bugs going through, a bit of sickness around. And so the musical director's out. Brendan, the associate's in, so I'll have a chat with him and Ben, and of course the violin will do the talking later as well. But look, being a Wednesday, all of the usual things. I know everyone tunes in on a Wednesday for two things. They want to get personal financial advice from Blake Wendt. Well, Blake will be here. In fact, Blake's coming to the theatre. And if he's not careful and if they have a few more get sick, Blake's going to have to play one of the daughters or something. I don't know what he's going to do. Anyway, it's kind of appropriate when you think one of the lead songs is If I Were a Rich Man. The idea that you'd spend some money with Blake is to make you one of those. Unless, of course, you're a woman and well, you'd be a rich woman. But you know what I mean. Anyway, so Blake will be with us answering your personal financial questions later on. Where was I? And, of course, Chook. The reason everyone tunes in on a Wednesday is to hear from Chook. Mind you, with that said, Chookster, four from eight, I think, wasn't it, last week? Anyway, we're still six clear of the pack. But a few more four from eights and he could just be a little bit nervous come the very beginning of September for yours truly. Anyway, he's promised me, has Chook telepathically, of course, that he's going to pull one out of the bag today and we're going to get a 7 or an 8. So Chook will be with us at about 2:15. Set your alarms. With the Clinton show and all the others and, of course, Carla that follow us. as soon as people miss Chook, they're getting calls from 3 o'clock. Now, what were Chook's tips? It'll all be on the website, but about 2:15, Chook will be with us. And also later this hour, there's a lot of news around, and we will cover it, of course. We're at the theatre, but we've got screens and newspapers galore here. We know what's happening. I will speak with Lee Hicken. Now, Lee is the Executive Director of Australia's National AI Centre. Now, earlier in the week, the South Australian Premier, Peter Malinauskas, was saying that he's going to have a Royal Commission, state-based, Royal Commission into AI. Now, what he suggested was that if we get this wrong, it's going to be terribly problematic and could make, everything else with the internet look like a walk in the park. I suppose he has a point. Whether we need a state-based Royal Commission into AI, whether that's appropriate, we seem to have Royal Commissions into most things these days. Once upon a time, they were used sparingly. I'll discuss that with Lee, but there's no doubt, as we hurtle into this new frontier, this great unknown with technology, and it's a big unknown for Luddites like me, but it seems it's also, in some respects, a little bit of an unknown even for some of the brains behind it, because we've had a number of examples lately where this technology gets ahead of the humans that created it, sort of goes rogue. I guess we've got to be careful about all of that. So I'll speak to Lee about how this will interact with the Australian economy, how much we should let it interact, and indeed, even if we wanted to put the brakes on, could we? All of that coming up later this hour. So stay with us. A bit of a special flavour today for you, but of course, it'll be a traditional Wednesday program in every other respect. The open line is open, and very, very happy to hear from you today. 131-873, the open line number. Keep the texts coming as always. I've got the screen here. I'm seeing them all come in already. 0460-873-873. And there is always email, 4bc.com.au or 2gb.com. Click on the feedback icon. Just gone 16 past 12. Well, look, I've got to admit that when the news broke just before one yesterday that the AFP were raiding a bunch of Metro petrol stations, they were looking for evidence of illicit tobacco, I was taken a little bit by surprise. But then, you know, come to think of it, why wouldn't a bunch of petrol stations across Australia be a staging post for the sale of these things? I mean, after all, it seems you can buy knock-off illegal smokes from just about anywhere these days. I've had people tell me on the open line that they get theirs from a local fruit shop. Some know a butcher that stashes them under the counter. I mean, if we still had candlestick makers, I guess even some of them would be flogging this stuff on the side. So widespread has the sale of illegal cigarettes become that anecdotally, you can find them pretty much everywhere. And even if you don't smoke like I don't, and therefore you aren't on the lookout for $15 packets, you can't help but be confronted with their ubiquity. I mean, simply look at the footpath, the gutters, the grass verges of our suburbs. You're going to see all the evidence you need of the widespread uptake of these things, with the crushed packets and the stubs of brands that we never used to have, now all over the place. Now, look, at this point, it should be noted that the family behind the Metro Empire have denied any knowledge of the goings-on at some of their outlets. In a statement released late last night, they reaffirmed their zero-tolerance policy toward illicit tobacco and vaping products, and they say, and I quote, "We are a petroleum brand and fuel retailer. We do not operate staff or manage the retail businesses conducted at Metro petroleum-branded sites." They go on to say, and again I quote, "Those businesses are run by independent operators who are responsible for complying with all laws relating to what is sold at their sites, and Metro receives no share of non-fuel sales," end quote. Well, the initial reporting yesterday also made, I think, clear that there's no suggestion the family behind the brand were in any way complicit in the trade of illegal cigarettes. But you see, in total, it seems some 9 sites across the eastern seaboard have been issued with closure orders. How they came to be alleged fronts for the sale of illicit tobacco, well, that'll be an important part of the story. That is to say, were they infiltrated by organised crime or pressured to sell these things with standover tactics? Or was this an initiative of the retailers themselves to prop up their bottom line as they watched the sale of legal tobacco products decline and customers go elsewhere to get what they actually wanted? See, I guess we all have to acknowledge the good work of police agencies here, but then again, you sort of get the feeling they're playing a game of whack-a-mole, don't you? I mean, I know state governments make a big song and dance every time they close a few tobacconists for 90 days. A lot of press releases. But whilst the economic fundamentals remain in place, so too will the illegal trade. as the ABS themselves have estimated. Close to 80% of all tobacco products now sold in Australia are black market. And it seems the number of smokers and the volume of nicotine being consumed has increased since the black market flourished. Now, a recent Australian Institute of Health and Welfare study suggested otherwise, but few people I've spoken to believe those findings. They certainly don't believe them to be accurate. Now, anecdotally, smoking is on the rise, whilst the tax take plumbs historic lows. And with organised crime at the heart of this, there's no way we'll be able to police our way out of the situation unless government realise they created the black market with their addiction to excise. Now, as I've been saying for well over a decade, and I say it as a non-smoker, but the current levels, excise has morphed into extortion, and the consumer has simply found an alternative to it. Now, the Federal Minister and the Treasurer could do something about it, but they won't, and so the police will continue to dedicate stretched resources to a problem created by government and a market whose fundamentals could be whipped away with a simple piece of legislation. But with that said, it'll be fascinating to see what part of the economy is next in line to get a bit of a knock on the door from the AFP as they continue to search for black market tobacco. I mean, obviously, this stuff is imported in huge quantities, and then it's got to be transported across the country, it's got to be stored somewhere, and then sold through a myriad of outlets. I mean, could other petrol retailers also be caught up? Other franchises or chain stores that are currently household names? I mean, I think it's safe to say the big supermarkets are in the clear. I mean, after all, they've been raising the alarm with government for years about their declining share of tobacco sales. It's hitting their bottom line. But the proliferation of tobacconists that have sprung up along many of our main shopping strips in, say, I don't know, the past 5 or so years, I think that would suggest to me that not all of them are complying with the law, because basic market economics suggests there simply isn't the demand for 3 or 4 legitimate, fully taxed cigarette outlets in your average Brisbane or Sydney suburbs these days. I mean, they just couldn't all remain solvent by limiting their business model to a product that fewer and fewer people are apparently choosing to buy. Or am I wrong? And look, let all of this be a warning also to those who reckon we can solve the drug crisis, broadly speaking, by legalising the illicit trade and regulating and taxing substances like cannabis and cocaine. Because all the theoretical modelling in the world counts for nothing when it's applied to the dynamics of the real world, a world where governments rapidly grow greedy for new and easy avenues of taxation and see vice items, like cigarettes, as the lowest of low-hanging fruit. I mean, believe me, before long, they'll do to cocaine and to cannabis what they've done to nicotine. They'll regulate them, and in so doing, they'll legalise them, and they'll tell the sceptical public that this way they'll have better control over the trade, they'll raise lots of taxes that'll be, you know, redirected into health programs, and best of all, they'll remove those nasty criminal elements from the trade. I mean, how often do we hear advocates of drug liberalisation say the thing the bad guys fear the most is regulation and legislation? Well, that might be true in the short term, but if they have a modicum of patience, the criminal class will simply have to wait until cash-strapped governments start clobbering all of these things with heavy biannual hikes in excise, informed, of course, by the health advice, and they'll make the legal drug so prohibitively expensive that they then pave the way for a black market to flourish. I mean, does anyone seriously think that the government will be able to resist the urge to tax and tax and tax things like cannabis if they couldn't resist the same urge with tobacco? Well, until then, expect to see some more headlines about authorities closing down businesses found to be selling illegal cigarettes and vapes. My guess is they could shut one a day for the rest of the decade and still only have scratched the surface of the problem. New fronts will be opening up all of the time. Most smokers clearly know where to go to get their cheap cigs. If their usual supply is shut, they'll soon find a new bloke with what they want. The stuff is literally everywhere, and will remain so until the catalyst for the problem is addressed, which it won't be. And to be frank, if the government were actually serious about slowing the illegal trade rather than simply the occasional, you know, theatrical raid here or there, they'd not only address excise, but they'd simultaneously go after those who knowingly are buying the illegal product as much as the person who's selling it. I mean, it wouldn't be hard to do on-the-spot fines for people found to be in possession of black market cigarettes, and there is no excuse from those who do buy these things that they simply didn't know what they purchased was against the law, and no doubt as a result funding organised crime. I mean, you'd have to be living under a rock not to know. The packets, the branding,
6: They're dead giveaways. But there's no appetite to go after the consumer, even though the consumer is the one who, at the end of the day, is making all of this worthwhile for the criminal mastermind. But don't get me wrong. With that said, let me be clear. I don't think that we should be rounding on the bloke who smokes the $15 packet. I simply make the point that the governments are playing theatrics. They're not really going after this at all. You see, at the end of the day, chances are the bloke who's buying the $15 packet of cigarettes is a battler. He's struggling with addiction, with taxes, and the cost of living. He probably knows smoking is bad for his health, but he started years ago and now he's addicted. He probably also has no interest in being a petty criminal and would be willing to buy the legal, that is the taxed product, but simply can't afford to with prices where they are. Prices, let's not forget, largely due to government tax. I mean, this is the guy who's drowning under inflation, and political greed has got us to where we are. For decades, Australians who chose to smoke did so legally. They paid their fair share. But like anyone, it seems they've reached a collective tipping point, and we're tired, or they are, of being exploited as an easy cash cow. I think all of us can sympathise with that. Now, an alternative arrived. They simply took it. And in many ways, the explosion of illicit tobacco sales is probably as much an up yours to the greed of government as it is an economic necessity for many. And even many non-smokers like myself, as I said, can sympathise with that sentiment.
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6: Yeah, thanks for all the feedback. A stack of texts coming in about this. Got one here from Christina. Says, don't forget that a lot of these diehard smokers that have now been smoking, say, 40-plus years, are now also moving into retirement, and their pension is another reason they can't afford it. That's true. That's true, Christina. Adam says, mate, the reason why legal marijuana, the trade, works overseas is because it's priced at exactly the same cost as the black market. Well, that might be right in some cases. I'm not across all the details about what they do everywhere, Adam. I thank you for the note, but I can make you this guarantee, mate. It won't be the same price here for long if we were to do it, because the government clearly has got no appetite to match the illicit trade in cigarettes with pound for pound, price for price. They allowed that horse to bolt. They created the black market because their greed for excise even outweighed the addiction of the smoker to the nicotine. And so they've created the problem. I said, you can bet London to a brick on, as a famous person once said, that if the government moved to legalise and regulate and tax cannabis, cocaine, MDMA, you name it, that within a decade, those products, the legal products, will be vastly more expensive than the illicit product, which would still be available. I mean, the crooks aren't just going to go and become, you know, Baker's Delight franchisees the following day. They're going to hang around. And they'll just wait it out. They'll just wait it out because the government will be addicted to the tax. And they'll say, oh, look, we need money for, you know, universal childcare or some scheme they've got. Oh, well, it's not going to be popular to increase income taxes or business taxes. Oh, but we can go and get the vices. Let's go and hit alcohol again because you don't have to drink. Let's go and hit all these new drugs we've legalized. And we'll put biannual excise rates plus a couple of special levies on top. And they'll just create the black market. They'll let it. I mean, it's so foreseeable, and that's why I'm not really a big fan of this idea that, oh, you just tax and regulate and Bob's your uncle. I don't think it's going to be too long before we end back pretty much back to where we started. 131-873, the open line number. Got one here from Danielle, who says the prescription marijuana is actually better quality and better price than the marijuana that's sold illegally. Don't ask me how I know. All right, well, I won't ask you that, but thank you for letting me know. 131-873. Paul, are you there?
0: Yeah, I am. Michael, g'day.
6: G'day, Paul.
0: You're right with this. It's greed on the money they want from it. But to me, it's a huge problem. And it's on cigarettes, grog, fuel. You know, those are the things that are excise indexed. Now, yep. The index was brought in, as I remember it, probably about 1990, give or take, by Paul Keating as treasurer. And at that stage, we had inflation running around 10%. And for him to increase the excise on anything, it was always a budget item. And it made headlines and it made them look terrible. So the easy way out was, oh, we'll just put it to inflation and index. It'll happen twice a year and everybody's happy. No one even knows about it. And since then, it's circular. It increases every 6 months and that feeds directly into inflation. So it's self-inflating. It's self-breeding. It's like a snowball going down the hill. It just keeps growing itself that way. And these people, as you say, they're addicted to it, mate. And they just keep wanting money to spend to buy votes. But if they stop this indexation and actually make it a budget item when they bring down the indexation on the cigarettes because of the problems it's causing, things could change a bit. And they might have to be careful how much they ask for and how much they need to spend.
6: Well, that's a very valid point, and I'm glad you raised that because, you know, what goes on with this excise, as you quite rightly point out, Paul, and I should have mentioned it myself, is that it's really one of those sort of stealth taxes. It's a little bit like bracket creep. It just sort of happens because it's baked into the budget twice per annum based off the CPI data or whatever the formula is. And so it's not like they have to go to the Parliament with legislation and say, we want to increase the tax on cigarettes by X percent. Let's have a debate. Let's have a vote. Let's raise a lot of awareness about it. It just goes through. And we've allowed it to just go through and through and through and through. And then I think under Rudd and Gillard, they did quite a few additional tax increases. Certainly they were meant to be sort of one-offs, but there was three or four. I think in one case it was about 15% from memory. And that was legislated. But again, it was just, oh, well, this is a vice. People shouldn't be smoking. Easy way to avoid the tax, don't smoke. Well, it's like saying to someone who bites their nails, don't do that. It's not good for your health. I mean, they know it, but they're addicted. They can't stop. And this is why we've got to be a little more, I think, nuanced and sophisticated in how we approach this. Now, okay, you reduce excise by 20%. I don't think that's going to be a game changer. You've got to look at a big figure here. And there is the risk that if you make legal cigarettes cheaper, you might entice more people to smoke. But I guess we've got to now be realists and say, well, what's worse, a few more people smoking legal cigarettes or lots of people, increasingly, it seems, taking up illegal cigarettes and smoking and paying no tax? I mean, we've just got to be smart about this. Paul, great call. Thank you, mate. Appreciate it. 131873. Story that just broke toward the midday hour. The Prime Minister and the New South Wales Premier, Chris Minns, set to unveil tomorrow, we believe, a major bailout of the Rio Tinto-owned Tomago aluminium smelter. Ronald Mizen in the Fin Review, he does good work, Ronald, reckons that Albanese, Minns, the Industry Minister Tim Ayres and the Energy Minister Chris Bowen will all be heading up to Tomago around Newcastle tomorrow to announce the latest and what he says could be probably the largest bailout for a heavy metal smelter to date. Now, we keep being told we've got a tickety-boo industry at the moment. The Australian economy's humming. We're going to have a future made in Australia. Well, it seems when it comes to heavy industry, the only future that will be made here is if it's propped up by the government. Because in recent years, this government alone have announced a $2 billion package to support Rio Tinto's Boyne aluminium smelter. I think it was $2.4 billion for Whyalla. I don't think anyone's bought it yet. $600 million for Glencore's Mount Isa copper smelter. Remember, we spoke a lot about that one. $240 million for Nyrstar's Port Pirie lead smelter in South Australia. I think they've got a zinc smelter in Hobart as well. That got a few shekels. The Tomago bailout, if it goes ahead, we're looking at something like $3 billion over 10 years, or $300 million a year. But see, I'm not against bailing out strategic industries. We need a aluminium industry. But if we're to bail these things out, we've got to make sure at the same time, simultaneous to all of that, that we are creating an economic environment to give these guys the best chance possible to stand on their own two feet. And we're not doing it. We're not doing it. We've now got incredibly unaffordable energy. Tomago is the biggest energy user in the state of New South Wales. About 10% of every bit of electricity that is generated in this state goes to Tomago. So there, you can imagine their power bill, stonking, staggering. Now, we've got trouble getting gas into the grid because state governments, oh, we can't frack, we can't get gas. And then we've got now rising energy prices because of this obsession with renewables. My radar's going off because Bowen's going with the rest of the posse. Now, he's the energy minister. But what Bowen really is the renewable energy minister. So this is going to be some deal with Snowy Hydro. You can bet that's going to happen. Well, of course, Snowy Hydro, or Snowy 2.0, isn't producing too much electricity at the moment. Florence is probably still stuck in the rock somewhere trying to bore the hole. So where all this is going to end up, I don't know. And as taxpayers, I think we'd be right to ask if this is going to be some sort of stitch-up between the government-owned generator and government bailout of a privately owned aluminium smelter, whether we're going to get the best bang for buck. I mean, is a renewable or completely snowy-linked proposal, which I suspect it's going to be, is that the cheapest and the most sensible way to keep the smelter at Tomago open, let alone domestically, if not internationally competitive? Or is it an ideological way to do it, no matter the cost? I think that's a fair enough question to ask. We'll find out more details tomorrow, of course. 131873.
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12: Okie dokie, let's take a trip up to Emu Heights. Trucks over 3.5 tonnes can't access Old Bathurst Road and Gosling Street in both directions. Truckies, you need to use the Great Western Highway. Light vehicles, you can get through. Now, with the Harbour Tunnel, we've got a car broken down. He's near the exit. He's in lane one facing southbound towards the city. If you're heading that way, take care going around him. Moorbank, reports of a breakdown there on the M5 and Heathcote right on the tolls. Now, he's sitting on the shoulder facing westbound towards Liverpool. Once again, if you're going around him, please take care. I'm Dennis Lee on 2GB.
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18: You can't underestimate the importance of it. We need a good night's sleep. 64% of people would see a doctor for these problems, but only 22% do. That's a big issue. What if you stayed in that state of not getting a good night's sleep for 10, 20 or 30 years? 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
6: Yes, as you know, we're broadcasting live from the Theatre Royal Sydney, thanks to the Theatre Royal Sydney and Fiddler on the Roof. 131-873, that open line number. It's just gone 19 minutes to one. Look, as I told you earlier this week, the South Australian government has announced a state royal commission into artificial intelligence and the policy surrounding all of that technology. Now, the South Australian Premier, Peter Malinauskas, has warned of the destructive impact of what he calls unchecked AI, and that could potentially have a significant impact on society. I guess that's why he wants to have the look. Now, he wants AI heavyweights to come and participate in this inquiry. He says we can choose to allow this industry to come to our country and evolve in a way that is unregulated and unchecked, or we can choose to set the agenda. Okay, that sounds good, but is it practical? Well, Lee Hicken is the Executive Director of Australia's National AI Centre, and with National Science Week just around the corner, I thought we'd get his take on what this Royal Commission into AI could mean, what it might in fact be able to achieve or not, and he's with me on the line. Lee, thank you for your time. Appreciate it.
20: No worries, Michael. How are you?
6: I'm okay. Look, you're speaking to a Luddite when it comes to all of these technological matters. I, you know, an Excel spreadsheet's probably about the extent of my knowledge, and that'd be pushing it. So AI is another realm. It's a little bit odd, isn't it, that we'd have a state government doing a royal commission into this when, in reality, a lot of these data centres, which are the backbone of it, aren't going to be in South Australia. They'll be in New South Wales and Victoria, it seems. And this is a national, this will be a national impact industry.
20: Well, I think it's good that we're just, you know, we're alive to the opportunity, we're alive to the considerations, and we're looking at all angles of it. I certainly wouldn't want to comment on, you know, the state's decisions about what they're going to do, but I think at the end of the day, you know, and in line with National Science Week, the whole intention here is to get people thinking about what science could do for us and think about the things we need to do right in order to get, you know, put all the right pieces in place. So I think any time we're starting to address a problem and explore the opportunity is the right thing to do.
6: Okay, Peter Malinowskis says, quote, and I quote him here, AI gone bad will make social media look like a walk in the park. Well, we know what the government's tried to do with social media. They've tried to regulate it, and it doesn't seem like it's worked with the under-16s. Last time I checked, only a fraction of them had got off it. Most have found a way around it, and half the parents don't care. So is that a bit of a salient lesson, do you think, here, Lee, that, you know, we can try to put parameters on AI, but ultimately the technology might be the determinant?
20: Well, I think like any technology, I mean, obviously AI right now is heavily in the spotlight. But if we think across all of the technologies and all of the sciences, what they always offer to us is some great opportunity to, you know, move ourselves forward, create new things, solve things, create cures for many diseases, solve social challenges. But that same technology will also always offer some, you know, some new challenges for us to overcome in terms of what it, you know, what it means to our lives and what it means to the way in which we live our lives. So I think you've got to recognize the balance of the two. You've got to understand that you're never going to get it perfect. Somewhere in the middle is possibly the place you're going to be. You know, and like you, I've got a daughter who's 16 who's off some of the social media, and I've got a son who's 20 who actually doesn't care about it anymore. He's sort of on the other side of it. So it's, you know, it's very hard to get these things right. But I think at the end of the day, we have to recognize that science gives us outcomes that we want. It also gives us new challenges to face.
6: I tell you what, I reckon your daughter's one of the rare ones. Good on her and good on you. back to quoting Peter Malinowskis, and I do that because, of course, he's the one, his jurisdiction's calling this Royal Commission. I think we get a bit of a sense of what's trying to be achieved here, and that is control, limits, boundaries. I'm in favour of that. I just wonder how practical it is. He says, and I quote again, only governments, only parliaments have the tools and the resources to ensure that people are at the centre of the advancement and the rollout of AI-related technologies and industries. Now, again, he's right in the sense that individuals can't really control the rollout, let alone the parameters of AI. I mean, we're just little plebs in the cogs in the wheel, right? But even with that said, governments, parliaments, do they, Lee, have the tools to ensure that people remain at the centre of this?
20: Well, I think I would absolutely agree with Peter on that point, that it is about putting people at the center of it. And I think this is one of the big misconceptions that we found ourselves wrapped up in, is that AI is happening to us. It's coming at us and we don't have any agency in that. And it's going to be something we just have to figure out how to deal with. But the heart of the reality is AI is a tool. It's a technology. It offers, you know, great opportunities, but also as you pointed out, things that we need to consider. But my central point here is that we choose individually as people and as businesses and as government as a country, we choose what we want from that. And I think if I was going to leave anyone with a message about AI, is don't let anyone tell you that AI is going to come at you and choose what it does to you. You have all the agency. You choose what are you going to do with AI? How are you going to use it to improve your life, your kids' life, your community's life, the work that you do? But take that up. Don't let anyone tell you that it's not your choice. You absolutely have the choice. And we do as people have that choice. It's just the technology. If we can choose to use it, we can also choose not to use it.
6: Now, I'd like to think that's right. And again, you're the expert. I'm not. I'm just a bit of a schmuck here talking to the experts. I'm trying to get my head around it. But you're sort of suggesting here, Lee, that individuals will retain agency over this, and that if we don't want it to invade parts of our lives, will we just lock it out? I'd like to think that's the case. I'm sure many of my listeners would certainly hope that's going to be the case. But there again, I mean, I was reading a story yesterday from someone who dabbles in AI and does these sort of things. I think his name was Matthew, was in the ABC from memory. And he got his AI assistant, the bot or whatever it is, to go and book him his morning gym class. Well, not only did it manage to book well in advance of what the program that the gym had running behind the scenes would normally let you do, it even then went rogue and took people who were in front of him on the waiting list out, see, you're gone, and put him in. Now, I mean, this is a guy who sort of should know more about it, but he certainly does than I do. And even for him, this thing just went off on its own little happy way. Now, it doesn't give me a lot of hope that we can just say, oh, turn it on, turn it off, here it is. No, it's not, and I'm in control.
20: Well, and I know the example you're talking about, of course, it was in the media yesterday. Look, it raises a really interesting point, and you're absolutely right. We all have the agency, as you sort of said. But I really want people to recognize that with that agency, that you have the choice to use AI, it isn't just you've got to think about what you're going to do with it. I mean, in the example you just gave, the guy, and I don't know the full details, so I'm not going to sort of comment on the intentions of what he was trying to do, but if the ambition is, you know, I want to use technology to improve my chances of getting into this class, if you don't engage with the AI and help it understand the right way to do that, then AI is just going to kind of achieve its goal, and its goal it did in a particular way that, you know, we would sort of consider to be the wrong way to do it. But it comes back to this thing that if we want to use AI and we want to use it for good and we want to use it for greater impact in our lives and create outcomes that actually help us, we actually have to engage it. You can't just ignore AI and say, well, it's a terribly bad thing, and every time we touch it, something wrong happens. You've got to get in there and use it and experience it and figure out what it does and learn how to make it work for you. And it kind of comes back to my

0: I think it's important to have a balance in these conversations about where AI is actually having impact.
1: Well, I agree with that. I think as humans, we're too naturally pessimistic. And I think, you know, we probably had these sort of discussions when motor cars were replacing horses and carts. We probably had these discussions when
0: sorts
1: of things came. Yeah. When the Industrial Revolution came, people said, well, hang on, I'm going to lose my job in the field. So, but look, we've gone and grown from there. So there is a lot of potential upside. We have to focus on that. But the natural human instinct is to look at the scary. I mean, you know, that's just human nature. That's the brain. Just finally, the other aspect of AI which concerns some people, I suppose, here, is the actual practical application of having it operate within a jurisdiction. But by that, I mean, do we have the water for the data centres? Do we have the power for the data centres? These sort of questions are legitimate questions. Of course, around much of the world, they're using nuclear power now to certainly try to provide baseload guaranteed power. Here, that's banned. Are we in a physical position to go gangbusters like we're being promised?
0: Well, look, I'm you know, obviously not a water expert, an energy expert, or a land expert in any of those areas. But, you know, do we have the right mechanisms in place? Of course. I mean, you would know, and you know, the government's absolutely actively working in that area to figure out how to do this right so that we do consider all of those issues of energy, water, land, and also recognizing what it means for Australians and making sure that these things are done in a way that benefit us. I'm not the person to tell you whether we've got all the pieces to do it, but I certainly know and I certainly feel, because it's part of the work I do, that we're trying to do it right and we're trying to put in place all the pieces of that to ensure that we get it right, we get the balance right, and we deliver something that really adds value to all Australians' lives.
1: Look, it's good to speak. My concern is the government are trying to do it right, but right within their ideological framework when it comes to energy rather than right as what the economy is demanding. But as I said, that's not your trivial pursuit trump card. So I'll put that to others. Appreciate your insight, Lee, and we will stay in touch because it's certainly we can agree on this. It's not an issue that's going to go away, is it?
0: It's not, and all I would say to you people is, because it's Science Week, that's the opportunity to just go and learn a bit more about the science of AI and the technology. Go to scienceweek.net.au and get involved is what I would say.
1: Yeah, ask Gemini to tell you what AI is, and then you'll get a bit of a sense how it works. Thank you, Lee. Appreciate your time. Lee Hicken, as I said, Lee, the Executive Director of Australia's National AI Centre. It is a fascinating issue. It's divisive. All new things are. It's a little bit scary, I think, but the possibilities and the options are also tantalizingly exciting. It's about getting it right. It's about getting it right. But do you tell me, 131873, do you think government, as Peter Malinauskas claims, only governments and parliaments have the tools and the resources to ensure that people are going to be put at the centre of this? As I said, they tried that with the under 16 social media ban. It didn't really go to plan, did it?
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6: Great to be with you. We are at the Theatre Royal Sydney. Of course, the wonderful people at the theatre hosting us here, as well as Fiddler on the Roof. Now, we've got a stack of calls. We're going to get to all of those straight out of 1 o'clock, so don't go anywhere. If you want to join in, 131873. Otherwise, keep the texts coming. 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All right, well, I'll stick my head out of the room in just a moment and find out.
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7: 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At Bar Point, got a B double broken down and stuck on the M1 near Joel's Breach. Now he's sitting in lane 1 facing northbound towards Newcastle. In the Harbour Tunnel, car broken down and stuck too near the exit. He's in lane 1 facing southbound towards the city. And at Moorbank, reports of a breakdown on the M5 near Heathcote, right on the tolls. He's on the shoulder facing westbound towards Liverpool. If you're heading that way, please take care going around him. I'm Dennis Lee on 2GB.
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8: It's 1 o'clock. Good afternoon. I'm Madeline McNeil. Police say the arrest of a man in the state's north is a strong warning to the community that all 3D printed weapons are illegal. Detectives searched a home and an office in Moree, where the 32-year-old works as a solicitor. Detective Superintendent John Watson says a 3D printer, blueprints and multiple weapons were seized.
20: Two weapons were conventional firearms. Conventional firearms meaning traditional firearms by legitimate manufacturers. Other firearms at the location were made privately. They were non-conventional firearms, so privately made firearms.
8: Police have dropped domestic violence charges against Bondi terror attack hero Ahmed Al-Ahmed. The 44-year-old was charged with assault and stalking offences over an incident involving his father in March. He's always maintained his innocence. Another of Anthony Albanese's female cabinet ministers has leapt to the Prime Minister's defence over his comments about his Japanese counterpart. Mr. Albanese used a podcast to talk about the melons he was gifted by Sanae Takaichi while making hand gestures at his chest. The opposition's urging the Prime Minister to apologise over the incident, but Labor MP Claire O'Neill says the coalition's blowing the issue out of proportion.
21: This is an absolute stunt, and it was from the very beginning. Our government is universally focused on the things that matter to you at home, the issues you're having paying the bills, the issues you're having filling up the car, and we're not going to lose focus because the Liberals want to play parlour games.
8: Corporate watchdog ASIC is warning Australians against online investment platform YepBit and YepBit Exchange. Investors say they've been unable to withdraw funds from the platform. YepBit's also accused of making false claims that ASIC's frozen investor funds while it complies with audits or regulatory requirements. Advocates want to see more investment in transport links for Sydney's west, as new data reveals the region's outpacing the east when it comes to business growth. Analysis shows between 2017 and 2025, Blacktown, Canterbury, Bankstown and Hawkesbury saw the highest increases in businesses with employees. Business New South Wales Chief Executive Dan Hunter says there needs to be more investment in infrastructure.
22: So that people can live and work close to where they live. So we'd love to see some of these transport links go ahead to the new Western Sydney Airport and obviously link Western Sydney with the rest of Sydney and beyond.
8: And rescue crews in Western Colombia are desperately searching for survivors following a 7.4 magnitude earthquake. In finance, the All Ords is trading down 53 points at 93.90, one Australian dollar buying 70.5 US cents.
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24: Good afternoon. The Broncos are determined to have a say in the makeup of the NRL finals despite being out of contention for the top eight. Brisbane's hoping to put a dent in the minor premiership aspirations of the Warriors when they meet at Suncorp Stadium Saturday night. Utility Ben Hunt says it's going to be a challenge.
25: No, it's going to be a good game. It really is. They're playing some really good footy and, you know, I know we're out of the finals, but we're still desperate to finish our year on a high and I think it'll be a good competition.
24: Tanela Tupou is expected to start at prop for the Wallabies in Saturday's test against Japan in Townsville. Geelong coach Chris Scott has refused to speculate on whether Jake Colajasny will play again. The Cats have made the defender unavailable for selection from all football with no timeline for a return. And Australia's two-time world surfing champion Tyler Wright has been knocked out of the Tahiti Pro by a 14-year-old wildcard. That's sport. I'm Adam Hawes.
8: It's 1:04. That's the latest news and sport.
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7: Just having a squizzy out the windows. We've got showers coming up for the mountain, well, coming up from the south and coming over the mountains too and heading towards the city and the coast. The Lower Portland Ferry still out of service due to maintenance at Bar Point. Got to be double broken down and stuck on the M1 near Joel's Bridge. He's sitting in lane one facing northbound towards Newcastle. In the Harbour Tunnel, that car is still broken down near the exit. He's in lane one facing southbound towards the city. And at Hoxha Park, a car broken down on Hoxha Park Road and Cow Pasture Road. He's in the left lane facing westbound towards Austral. I'm Dennis Lee on 2GB.
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6: Partly cloudy with a slight chance of a shower. Winds tending westerly up to 20 kilometres per hour. Mostly sunny tomorrow, 10 to 20 degrees in the city, 7 to 21 in the west. Looking ahead, sunny Friday, a shower or two Saturday and showers Sunday. Right now in town it's 18 degrees, the same at Penrith, it's 16 at Bankstown and 15 at Lucas Heights. I'm Madeline McNeil, there'll be more news at 1:30 on your news leader, Sydney's 2GB.
1: 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Now, across Australia. This is Afternoons with Michael McLaren.
26: Yes, it is. And as you know, we're broadcasting live from the Theatre Royal Sydney today. That's thanks to Theatre Royal Sydney and the exceptional team at Fiddler on the Roof. Wonderful, wonderful performance, of course, Fiddler on the Roof. You've got to come and see it. 131873, that open line number. I just got this through from the ABS. More than 8 million households, they say, have submitted their census form. As of midnight last night, the ABS had received more than 8 million household census forms. And then they say, I don't know if they're sort of patting themselves on the back, but they say that means well over two-thirds of households have already responded. Well, that's, I guess, glass half full. If you're more pessimistic, you'd say, well, that means about 2.5 million households haven't, which is surprising. Some paper forms, I guess, will trickle in, but the team at the ABS remind us that households that haven't completed a census form still have time. If a household has not yet received their instruction letter or a paper form, they can go to census.abs.gov.au and get a census number and then complete it online. Anyone listening out there not yet had their 16-digit census number arrive? I had a note from somebody, I think it was on Monday, that said they were at Wagga or Yass or anyway, somewhere in the region of New South Wales, from memory, saying we haven't yet received ours. So I guess that's one of the 2.5 odd million households that are yet to submit. 131873. Okay, back to the open line. A lot of calls about the issue of AI. Mike, g'day, Mike.
5: Yeah, good afternoon, Michael. Look, you heard guest on earlier discussing the possibility of government controlling the policies towards AI and how it's going to affect us.
26: Yeah.
5: I just wonder whether you could name one thing, just one thing the government has policy has got right, which has been beneficial to our country and it's been cost effective. God help us if they start affecting AI. You can guarantee they're going to completely cock it up no matter what they do, and it's going to cost us.
26: Well, yeah, look, I take your point on. I'm trying to think of something they've got right. Nothing's racing to mind. But yeah, generally speaking, AI seems to be this next-level intellectual technical ability. When you think about the average intellectual ability of the humans that are in government, they struggle to have a debate with a wet paper bag, let alone try to control artificial intelligence, which has been crafted and put together by some of the most incredible minds in the modern age. So I'm not convinced, you probably got the sense in the conversation, I'm not convinced that government are going to effectively be able to put really tight parameters around this. And if they tried, I sort of worry if they're going to completely suffocate the positives that could come from it. So
5: they'll do that no matter what,
26: yeah,
5: whatever happens.
26: Yeah.
5: Looking at their past record, that's all I'm doing. You can imagine they're going to find some way to totally muck it up and create a policy that will be detrimental to our country. I can guarantee that.
26: Well, look, I'm not going to bet against you, Mike, because I think I'd lose out. Thank you for the call. Yeah, I mean, history's a pretty good predicator of what's to come, isn't it? Mariella. G'day, Mariella.
9: Hi, Michael. Firstly, I just want to thank you for bringing up the topic and discussing it. I think that's really important. While the previous caller was talking about the government, you know, regulations and I guess intervening in regulating AI, I think there must be some sort of intervention or some sort of regulation, and I don't know if it needs to be the government or something else, because the ethical impact or the ethics the way it works and the way it's used, it's I find that so important.
26: Yeah.
9: And to me, my concern is that people using it know very little about it, and the impact of something, because the technology is so powerful, the impact of its misuse, I guess, it could be so large, so extended, and also potentially negative.
26: Well, that's a point in a way that Lee Hicken did raise with us before the news. I mean, he was pretty careful, I think, to say, was he not, Mariella, that in the right hands, this is, could be fantastic. In the wrong hands, well, the opposite. But, you know, I mean, see, the other thing is it's one thing for Australia to say, well, look, you know, we're the right hands and we can put parameters on this. And what, but there are many nations around the world which don't really easily dovetail into that description of things. And they're going to have access to this, if not more advanced access to it than we do. So, you know, we can only control what we have under our jurisdictional purview, but nonetheless, you know, it's not so much Australia that I worry about, it's what some other countries might want to do with this, certainly.
9: Definitely.
26: Militarily. And
9: yes,
26: you've got to prepare for it. Yeah.
9: Yep.
26: I appreciate that's a good call. Thank you for calling. Call any time, Mariella. Appreciate your time. Sue, what's happening, Sue?
10: Yeah, I appreciate that. Am I on air?
26: You are, Sue. How are you?
10: I don't want to be on air. I just
26: Why not? Is it something you don't want to talk to me? I'm taking this personally, Sue.
10: No. I listen to TGB all the time. It's just that I have not received a census form.
26: Oh. And are you boasting
10: so
26: or complaining?
10: I'm going to be... No, I'm just going to say they're going to charge me $360 for not... filling it out.
26: All right. Well, you've got to go to that. Do you have access to the internet, Sue?
10: I do, but I'm old and I'm pretty dumb.
26: Well, don't say that because I don't think you are. Well, can I give you a phone number instead?
10: Yep. All okay. Right. Well, hang on.
26: You got a pen there, Sue?
10: I do. And I'm not being nice or anything. that my radio's on nothing but 2GB.
26: Well, that's why I want to help you. I mean, if you said you dabbled on 702 occasionally, I'd just give you the flick. But because you're loyal and we're about to blow out 100 candles next Friday, I'm going to be particularly generous. So, Sue, here's the number you've got to call, okay? This is the Census Contact Centre, 1-800-181-227. All right? 1-800-181-227.
10: I can hear you on my radio.
26: I can. So can I. I know.
10: No, it's just that it's amazing I don't listen to any other station. But
26: I know. Well, I believed you the first time you told me, Sue. I do. I believe. Look, now you take care and call us back in a day or so once you've called that 1-800-181-227 number and hopefully they can sort you out because I don't want to see beautiful people like you, Sue, paying fines. When you shouldn't have to, all right? So thank you for the call, and thank you for being loyal to 2GB and 4BC. We'll take a break when we come back. A couple of the stars of Fiddler on the Roof will join me.
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26: Well, as you know, we're here broadcasting from Sydney's Theatre Royal. It is gorgeous. We're celebrating 50 years of this beautiful institution. It's located, of course, right in the heart of the city. And at the moment, Fiddler on the Roof is what is lighting up the stage. Now, the show, as many of you know, is a feast for the eyes and the ears. It's funny, but it's also moving. And at its heart is a story of family, of hope, and, of course, of tradition. Now, it also particularly poignant, I would argue, given the times that we are living through at the moment. The show is a celebration of Jewish culture. And the key thread that I think ties it all together is The Rich Musical Score. Now, it's one of musical theatre's most iconic soundtracks. Every song is a value adder. It's not just a space filler. And I think we know a lot of the classics. If I Were a Rich Man, Matchmaker, Matchmaker, Sunrise, Sunset, Miracle of Miracles. I mean, the list does go on. Traditions in there, of course. The Fiddler, from the title of the show, is actually being played by the incredibly talented Ben Adler. Now, as you know, Ben's a friend of the show. We've spoken to Ben before. And it all comes together under the guidance of the Associate Musical Director, Brendan Murta. Ben and Brendan happen to be with me here at the theatre. To both of you, good afternoon.
8: Good afternoon.
26: Good afternoon. Good to see you both. Let's start with you, Ben, first. Nice to see you again. I mean, you're the eponymous fiddler, all right? So you're the fiddler on the roof. Now, your character doesn't have dialogue. You don't have lines to deliver. Your violin does all of that. Tell us what it's like playing that role in theatre purely through the music.
8: Well, for a start, it's iconic. There couldn't be a better role for a violinist in all of musical theatre. But I think it's quite a special privilege to be able to transport the story and, as you say, also the poignancy of the relevance of the story today through my best means. My voice, my tongue is the thing I'm holding, this wooden box here. And it's a privilege in an extreme sense.
26: Did you grow up sort of familiar with this story? Did you watch the Topol movie, you know, sort of part of your life, was it?
8: Pretty sure Mum played this for me when I was in the womb.
26: The character of the fiddler, it's more a metaphor, though, than a character, isn't it, really?
8: Yeah, it's a great question. It's, I think, Jordan Fine, the extraordinary director from London, originally from New York, we tried to pin down, you know, a concrete answer, and he eluded that deliberately. I think there's an element of interpretation very much open for the audience. But to answer the question broadly, the character of the fiddler does reify and manifest in a way that, you know, he can get drunk as well as the guys in the bar, but he's bigger than that. He is quasi-mythological or quasi-like a Greek chorus figure or something that sits beyond the scope of that particular moment in 1905 Russia. Mm. And he's the only character of that nature in the play.
26: Speaking of the drunk, I mean, there is a scene where you, and you know, a bit of a spoiler alert, I guess, but you play the violin as if it were drunk. How do you achieve that as a violinist? What's the technique behind it?
8: It's a great question. I told a mate this last night. It's surprisingly actually easier to deliberately play poorly than to try very hard to play well and fall short.
26: Oh, okay.
8: That's been my experience.
26: There's hope for all of us then, eh?
8: Yes.
26: We could all be the fiddler. Brendan, to you, thank you for popping up and seeing us. Quite a responsibility. I mean, you're the associate music director, the musical director himself at the moment's crook, but I mean, so's half of Sydney and Brisbane, so what's new there? But you're also part of this in a musical sense on the accordion. So one of the things I was learning behind the scenes backstage before coming up here is that everyone here is multi-talented. They're multi-skilled. No one is just, except perhaps this man here, doing just one thing. Everybody has all of these different roles that they have to potentially fill, or often they do fill anyway. And so you're wearing two hats at the moment, aren't you?
18: Yes, that's right. So my musical director and boss, Dominic Woodhead, couldn't join us today. He's very ill. I read something recently that said the musical director deals with 5% of the music and 95% of the rest of the work is dealing with the people that this job involves, and I'm one of his people that he looks after.
26: So you caused him to be sick, did you? is that what you're saying?
18: No, definitely not. Couldn't do the job without him.
26: What, no one downstairs has some chicken soup? I mean, Ben, what's going on?
8: There's got to be somewhere.
26: Isn't that the cure for everything? Anyway, back to you, Ben.
18: So, yeah, part of my responsibilities for this job include playing the keyboard for the cast rehearsals. I have to play the role of the orchestra when they're not there. But in this orchestra, I'm actually playing the accordion, which is slightly an unusual instrument for the role. I'm sure you've heard that musical theatre orchestras usually involve keyboards. You know,
26: yes.
18: A show like Wicked would have four keyboards, Lion King two or three. This has no digital keyboards. The only keyboard instrument is attached to my chest, running up and down my body, and I play it pumping air through it. So I'm essentially one of the wind instruments, which are to my right every night.
26: Okay, now, so you're classically trained. You're a man from UQ. Okay, so in that process, Did you learn the accordion? Was that one of the things you had to learn to get your qualifications?
18: Actually, the first ever show I worked on in Brisbane was Chicago in 2009, and the pianist in that position has to pick up the accordion every now and again.
26: Okay.
18: That's the first time I picked it up in 2009. I do wish I'd practiced it every day since then for this role, but unfortunately couldn't see into the future, so I had a lot of work to do in the last few months.
26: You see, a former colleague of mine, the great Brian Wilshire, once said to me, you know, the definition of a gentleman is someone who has a piano accordion but refuses to play it. Now, was he wrong or right?
18: Well, actually, I am really enjoying playing an instrument that's attached to me. It's something I've always been envious, for example, what a guitarist can do or a violinist. So to have this living, breathing instrument close to me is quite a nice change from the piano.
26: Yeah, for what it's worth, I love the sound.
18: Yeah.
26: I think it's fantastic. And look, it's right for this role, isn't it? It's right for this particular story.
18: Yeah, it was very important for Larry Blank's 2009 orchestration for the Broadway revival, and our music supervisor from the UK, Mark Aspinall, wanted to keep that aspect. It's a very much a scaled down orchestra compared to the 53 instruments that it was originally orchestrated for in some parts.
26: Yeah.
18: And of course the movie orchestration by John Williams we all know and love. So this sort of much more reduced version becomes a chamber orchestra, and the accordion's a really important part of that sound.
26: What about the poor old drummer in this though? I mean, I saw downstairs he's locked in some cupboard or something behind a door.
18: It wouldn't be so bad. He gets his own little room. It's air-conditioned.
26: Oh, is it?
18: It's got carpet on the walls. I think he has a nice time in there.
26: Okay. But there's a technical reason for that. Just quickly explain why. It's for people who are going to come and see this, and you should. It's extraordinary. But, you know, there are players on stage, but there's also part of the band, the orchestra, whatever you want to call it, off stage, facing away from the stage, and the drummer's locked in a sort of an escape room. So.
18: Yeah.
26: So why is that happening?
18: That's right. So this version has 12 players, including Ben, and four of those are off stage. The brass sit facing a wall, surrounded by carpet as well. We've been affectionately describing them as being in the stables.
26: Looks like the naughty corner for my child's daycare. You
18: know. It does. But so there's a lot of action that goes on backstage, including backstage singing from the cast, and we just can't afford to have the bleed of those loud instruments coming through other microphones.
26: It's just about creating the perfect sound for the audience, isn't it?
18: Yeah. Exactly, yeah.
26: Okay, Ben, before we hear from you play, and you've played for us before, and it's moving and it's extraordinary. Well, I was just speaking there with, obviously, Brendan about the understudies and everybody who can do multiple. Do you have an understudy? I do.
8: Wonderful violinist called Daniel Lopez, who's in the band.
26: Okay.
8: Brendan. And there are a couple of nights throughout the season that I won't be able to do, and he's already aware of that. And I think he's ghosting me tonight to follow exactly what I'm doing backstage and on stage, but he's ready to go.
26: All right. Well, speaking of ready to go, we're ready to hear from you, if that's okay. Do you want to give us a little bit of what you're going to be performing on stage?
8: Absolutely. What should I play?
26: Well, how about the drunk part? Can you give me a bit of that?
8: I can give you a drunk.
26: Let's make that expensive instrument sound tipsy.

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10: Here at the beautiful Theatre Royal Sydney, but we're talking personal finance with Blake, who just sort of has an office just down the road, conveniently enough.
11: Oh, exactly right. It's pretty good. It's
10: wandered up.
11: I suppose, yeah.
10: Fantastic room here.
11: Good spot to be.
10: 131873. Frank's got a question for you. Hi, Frank.
12: Hi, guys. Hi, Blake. How are you?
11: Good. How can I help?
12: My question is, I'm 67 and my wife is 69. Between us, we have just a little bit over $2 million invested in term deposits. One and a half of those is in a self-managed super fund, and the other half is in my wife's name because she doesn't work and the tax is virtually, the interest is virtually tax-free. And it's in, we've just reinvested at 5.4% with the bank. I'm just wondering, is there a better way of dealing with this money to get a better return?
11: Okay, so really it all comes down, Frank, to risk and return. So, you know, how much risk are you happy to take in order to get a higher return? 5.4% risk-free, you know, that's not a bad outcome. You know it's going to be there. You send the money out to work, you know it's going to come home. You know, it's not going to get hit by a bus or anything like that. So, you know, really happy outcome if you're saying, look, I'm someone who doesn't want to take a lot of risk. If you are seeking higher risk, you know, a balanced option or a balanced fund, you know, a mix of say 70% growth and 30% defensive assets, generally speaking, gets us about 7% per annum. That being said, you know, you are taking some risk. So if the market falls, you will feel some of that decline. And so you have to ask yourself, am I comfortable seeing this balance go up and down? And for a lot of people, you know, it is a bit challenging to sort of say, okay, well, I've got $1.5 million in my super fund, and then a couple of months down the track, I've got $1.2 million because something has happened around the world. If you can stomach that, you can weather the storm and you can carry on, well, great. Then we can look at investing. But if you're saying, look, I'm not someone who wants to see any declines in this balance, 5.4 is not a bad outcome. Now, what will happen in due course, and we saw this play out in sort of the

0: 2020, 2021, where interest rates declined quite substantially, people will be forced into higher risky assets because their interest rates that they're getting from the bank are no longer providing them with what they need. So we'll see a bit of an appreciation on growth assets, so that should smooth things out until the next wave comes and we see interest rates appreciate. What I'm trying to say is, Frank, get some advice around this, understand how much risk you're comfortable taking, what sort of outcomes, worst case scenario wise, you're comfortable wearing, and just make an assessment based on your personal preferences.
1: Okay, Frank, thank you. 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Thanks for coming in. Great
0: pleasure
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3: Up to Portland we go. The Lower Portland Ferry, of course, is still out of service for maintenance. Diversions are in place. Down south about Ousley, got a car bottleneck and down and stuck on the M1 near Mount Ousley Road. Now we're sitting in lane 3, not a good place to be, facing northbound towards Sydney. If you're heading up around the hill, please keep an eye out for him. At Ryde, a nasty accident involving a car and motorcycle on Church Street and Morrison Road near the bridge deck. It's affecting southbound traffic towards Homebush or Concord. Lane 1 is closed. Delays back to Quarry Road. I'm Dennis Lee on Sydney's traffic leader, 2GB.
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5: Tony Abbott says Anthony Albanese should be man enough to apologise over the joke he told about the Japanese Prime Minister's melons. The PM reckons Japan and Australia have never been closer. I guess you could call us bosom buddies. Barnaby Joyce is on the line.
6: 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When you turn the volume up, it gets worse.
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16: It's 2 o'clock. Good afternoon. I'm Madeline McNeil. The opposition's reiterated a pledge to slash migration to align population growth with housing supply. Shadow Housing Minister Andrew Bragg has addressed the National Press Club. He argues the annual net migration rate should be lowered to around 180,000, close to half the current levels. Senator Bragg claims this target will allow more Australians to own their own home.
17: This reduction can be achieved by getting the requisite skill changes the industry needs, by having modest reductions in international students, working holiday makers, and some unskilled workers.
16: The federal government has been referred to the National Anti-Corruption Commission over the development of its gambling reforms. Labor's seeking to restrict the number of betting commercials broadcast on TV, radio and online. Independent MP Andrew Wilkie claims donations and gifts from the private sector may have improperly swayed the policy in favour of gambling companies. The state opposition has issued a please explain to the government about new powers given to police to crack down on e-bikes. No devices have been crushed since legislation passed in May, allowing police to seize and destroy illegal bikes. Shadow Transport Minister Natalie Ward says people deserve to feel safe on the roads.
18: John Graham told everyone he was firing up the crusher, and 6 months later, the only thing being crushed is his credibility. Parents and pedestrians don't need another announcement from Labor. They need these dangerous illegal e-bikes taken off our streets. They need to explain why this crackdown still isn't operating.
16: Labor says the new laws will be in effect soon. A solicitor from the state's north has been charged with using a 3D printer to make guns. Police will allege the 32-year-old man had a number of guns inside his Moree home, along with a 3D printer and blueprints at his workplace nearby. Women with young children are being invited to take part in research designed to reduce reliance on alcohol to treat anxiety. A study by the University of Sydney has found more than half of new mothers are at risk of an anxiety disorder. The Matilda Centre's Dr. Katrina Pryor says when she became a mother herself, she discovered alcohol is a common coping mechanism.
19: And one of the things that they really put forward that they wanted was something that is almost hands-free. So the program has an audio style podcast in there so mums can learn tips and tricks, evidence-based ways of managing their anxiety and drinking.
16: And a civilian police employee in Sydney has been charged with assaulting a woman in an alleged act of domestic violence. In finance, Theo Lord is down 58 points at 93.84. One Australian dollar is buying 70.56 US cents.
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20: Penrith Panthers coach Ivan Cleary holds no resentment towards the tax incentives given to the PNG Chiefs. Four-time Premiership winger Brian To'o is the latest big name to sign for the expansion club's first season in 2028. Cleary says they wanted to keep To'o, but it was difficult to compete financially.
21: I got to be honest, I had a little moment the other day. Very sad that the business is going to be going, but, you know, I've had a few of those over the years too, so you got to move on, and it is a business too.
20: Rugby 7 star Madison Levi could make her Wallaroos debut next week, named in the squad to play New Zealand. Moesha Johnson has won gold in the 10-kilometre open water swim at the Pan Pac Championships in California. Sally Fitzgibbons has bowed out of the Tahiti Pro in the opening round at Chaupu, and the Sydney Kings have parted ways with three-time NBL champion Jalen Galloway. That's sport. I'm Adam Hawes.
16: It's 2:04. That's the latest news and sport.
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3: 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Got a truck broken down and stuck near the entrance to the tunnel. Now, it's in Lane 1, facing eastbound towards the city. That's right, an accident involving a car and motorcycle on Church Street and Morrison Road near the bridge deck. It's affecting southbound traffic towards Homebush or Concord. Got delays back to Quarry Road. They're saying it should be cleared shortly. And it's Zetland Emergency Roadworks on Joyton Avenue. The road is closed to southbound traffic towards East Lakes.
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16: Partly cloudy with a slight chance of a shower. Winds tending westerly up to 20 kilometres per hour. Mostly sunny tomorrow, 10 to 20 degrees in the city, 7 to 21 in the west. Looking ahead, sunny Friday, a shower or two Saturday and showers Sunday. Right now in town, it's 18 degrees, 19 at Bankstown, it's 14 at Gosford. I'm Madeline McNeil. 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
16: Yeah.
0: Back to Afternoons with Michael McLaren.
1: Yeah, into the third hour. John Waters will be with me in just a moment. He's one of the stars of the show here, playing Lazar Wolf in Fiddler on the Roof. Now, the Chookster, Claude, he will be with me with the footy tips. I know you've been listening to everything else, thinking, come on, where's Claude? He's on his way. So we'll get the footy tips with Chook in about 10 or so minutes from now. And then also later this hour, Tim McFarlane, who knows just about everything about productions and theatre and running these sort of incredible venues. He's the executive chairman of Trafalgar Entertainment Asia Pacific. He's in the building, so I'll have a chat to him as we celebrate 50 years of this glorious Theatre Royal in Sydney. 131873, that open line number. We spoke about housing pretty extensively in the final hour yesterday. Well, it's a piece by Cecily Laforte in the Fin Review today. Just puts another angle on this whole story, saying that New South Wales and Queensland now face the prospect of higher borrowing costs and credit rating downgrades, this driven by a slumping housing market. Put simply, federal government tax changes are impacting state revenue. I mean, you know what's happening here. The stamp duty collection looks like it's heading south. And that's pretty much the main, aside from GST redistribution, the main economic lever that state governments have at their disposal. And so the states are still spending, spending, spending. They've got all these incredible plans. Of course, Queensland want to do the Olympics and everything else. But the revenue to fund everything, from police to hospitals to state school teachers to, you know, the Olympics and whiz-bang things on top and everything else, that revenue is being crimped. Because the housing market is going into reverse, fewer auctions, lower prices, less stamp duty, you get the picture. Now, as I said yesterday, I think one of the aspects of the housing market that's often overlooked in all this talk about, oh, is my house worth less than it was 10 minutes ago? That's relevant, but one of the aspects that is, I think, often overlooked at the moment, anyway, is the fact that the cost of construction continues to go up, but the return that you're likely to get at the point of sale is going down. And that is certainly making a lot of developers think twice about starting or accepting a project, even if it's been zoned and given the go-ahead. Be that as it may, this is another aspect of these changes that has to be at least considered. Now, the Prime Minister in the Chamber yesterday, oh, this is great, lots of young people are going to be able to buy homes. Well, I'm waiting to see the evidence of that. But in the meantime, the state treasurers out there are pulling what little bit of hair they got left out of their head, because it looks as though their ratings could be heading south. And as the Fin Review said quite clearly, your credit rating in the case of Queensland and New South Wales at the moment is AA+. That starts to go in a, you know, the wrong direction. It becomes more expensive to borrow. That means higher interest bills for taxpayers. You get the picture. There are consequences, in other words, for these decisions being made by the government. Some of the consequences are positive if you're trying to get into the market. But for many, and indeed for many aspects of the economy, the consequences are looking rather negative. We've just got to remember how many moving parts are in play with a section of the economy as fundamental as housing is to that of Australia. Well, fans of Fiddler on the Roof will know much of the story, of course, revolves around the romantic ordeals of three of Tevye's daughters. And as Shakespeare, I think, famously wrote, the course of true love never did run smooth. True in this story. Such is the case for the daughters at the centre of the story here, beginning with the eldest daughter, Zytel. Now, the widower butcher, Lazar Wolf, sets his sights on marrying Zytel, and of course, well, drama ensues. Stepping into the role of Lazar in this production, the celebrated Australian actor and the musician John Waters, and of course you'll remember, well, I think you will, that I spoke with John at the end of last year about his show Radio Luxembourg. Well, we're not doing hits of the 60s and 70s today. We're going back to Imperial Russia in 1905. But John is with me right in front of me here. G'day, John.
5: Good to see you, Michael. Thank you.
1: Congratulations on the performance and the show. I mean, you would have done a stack of musical theatre over the years.
5: Yeah, it's been the main thing for me when I've worked in stage plays. Not that many straight plays, because being in music, I love the musical theatre. I think it's a great way to tell stories.
1: It is. This is a great story, though, to tell. And it's, I mean, when you think about it, I mean, it's written in the late 1800s. It's set in 1905, Imperial Russia. A lot of people would say, I can't relate to that. But then they come and see it.
5: Yeah.
1: And there's so many themes that are contemporary.
5: Yes, there are. And I think it's also written with a view to the changing times, you know, the somewhat old-fashioned but nevertheless very necessary routines and traditions that these people have is what keeps them together as a community, and yet the world is changing, and some of their more old-fashioned mores are on the way out. But and Tevye finds that out to his cost. But he's a man of faith, and an admirable man of faith as well.
1: Yeah. When you were growing up in the world of rock music and the like, did you ever think you'd be playing a widowed butcher
5: at
1: some
5: really
1: point down the track?
5: Not really. I did grow up with a father who was an actor, so I knew that his life was very varied. But I didn't see it for myself. I just wanted to stay in music. But, you know, one thing led to another, and I slipped into doing both, which is great.
1: It's a character, though, that has some levity in it, which is fun to play with, in a story that is both light but also dark.
5: Yes, he's a kind of hopeful man, a much older, obviously, widower, who's somewhat lonely. And he decides that he'll make a move for Tevye's eldest daughter, even though she's, I think, 19. But, you know, we're talking about 1905 here. And he loses out, obviously, in the storyline, because love triumphs in the end in this story over tradition. And that's part of it. But Lazar Wolf accepts that. And it's just in the misunderstanding initially when he's making his application to marry Tevye's daughter that some humour occurs.
1: Yes, because I think it wasn't the father.
5: The milk cow.
1: The father thinks you're offering him the beef or something, right?
5: No, he thinks I want one of his milk cows.
1: That's right. There's that tavern scene, though, and I think that's what we're hitting at here. I mean, there's so much energy in that, and you're playing opposite Troy.
5: Yes, that's a whole to-life scene, which involves this sort of scene with Tevye and Lazar and the song and the routine with all the guys in the bar. And it's wonderfully energetic, and it's exuberant. And working with Troy Roy, you know, directly face to face like that is wonderful. He's fantastic. I think we've formed a pretty good partnership.
1: How does that work? Just, you know, I mean, having to work opposite people that, I mean, you may know them through the industry, but they could also be strangers. And you've got to get on stage and it's got to be convincing. So there's acting involved. But how does that work from a person to person, mano mano kind of sense, creating these relations?
5: We tend to do a lot of bonding when we're in rehearsal for something like this because we're together for 12 hours a day.
1: Yeah.
5: For a few weeks, and you know, we get to know each other, and part of that is the necessary process of being close. And you know, I find that this industry is full of the most admirable and brave people, and it's very easy to like just about everybody that you come to work with, and that's not many people can say that, and that's one of the things I love about this industry. And Troy's, you know, one such. He's just a marvelous guy, beautiful to be around. He's a family man, and as a very proud Jewish man, he's very, very thrilled to be playing this role.
1: Hey, speaking of the Jewish core of the story, we were told backstage that rabbis and others were brought in before everything sort of went to the public, as it were, to get to give everybody a better sense of the tradition that they're portraying.
5: Yes, we had a few sessions with people from the synagogue, and it was really interesting and heartwarming and fascinating. And I like to see that we just sort of continue that on through. We've got quite a number of Jewish performers in the show. We have a little Shabbat ceremony on Friday night in the wings of the theatre, and it really makes us feel like we're part of something, you know?
1: Yeah, there's a great purpose to it, isn't it? Do you ever get nervous still when you go on stage? I mean, you've been on a million stages.
5: Yeah, I think the type of nervous that you get when you're starting out is will eventually leave you, you know, because you can't spend your whole life like that, otherwise you'd go to pieces. So you gain confidence from knowing that this is what you do and what you can do. And there are always imponderables that are a cause for maybe a degree of anxiety, but nervousness is not really it.
1: And just finally, when you're on that stage, we were on the stage earlier, no one in the audience, those beautiful red velvet seats as far as the eye could see.
5: Yeah.
1: But, you know, you go out there, the lights are on you, not the audience. Can you still get a strong sense of a full house just within reach? Or do you go in your own little world down there?
5: Well, no, I don't think you can entirely retreat within yourself because you're doing a great piece of communication here and you're on stage. You know, you feel the audience as a living, breathing animal of some kind. And
1: so you can sense that.
5: Yes, you can. And it's something that you need because you can perform and perform in rehearsal as much as you like. But when you feel and hear the reactions, and the feel is something quite strong, you know, it's hard to describe how it can happen, but it does. And audiences are different.
1: Is this a symbiosis? Is it the way that you lift from their energy, is it?
5: It's a human thing, you know. We are herd animals, and when we get together in an environment like this for a really beautiful purpose of entertainment, it's a privilege for me to be part of that and to be able to motivate that and to welcome all of these people into our lives and what we're doing for them.
1: Well, it's a privilege for us to be able to speak with you today, but also to be able to watch you on stage. John, lovely to meet you again. Thank you.
5: Thanks, Michael. Cheers.
1: The great John Waters.
6: Now on Afternoons, it's your weekly dose of NRL tipping with John.
1: Well, from the great John Waters to the equally great Chook. Mr. Chook, good afternoon.
7: Michael McLaren, good afternoon, and to all the listeners out there, how are we?
1: We're good, mate. We're at the Theatre Royal Sydney. Couldn't be better. Beautiful room here in one of these antechambers, which sort of red velvet and all very decadent and what have you. So it's very pleasant indeed. Now, we've got 4 weeks to go in the regular season. We're six ahead on the leaderboard. Look, let's be blunt. We didn't have a great one last week, did we? But It's only because you were trying to tease, you know, a few people are looking, there's still a competition, yeah, wink, wink, nudge, nudge, keep trying. Yeah. I mean, you're going to blitz them in the next 4 weeks, a couple of eight straight, and, you know, it's all over Red Rover, eh?
7: Well, 100%. I just thought it would only be fair, the fact that we've been leading for so long now, just to give them a sniff, you know, give them a little bit of, you know, give them a little bit of hope. You got to do that.
1: Yeah. That's right. Uplift and entertain, or whatever the bloke who founded the BBC said. Okay, so you're going to have a difficult one on Thursday night because they're your Chooks up against the Penrith Panthers. Now, this will be a hell of a match of football.
7: It'll be a hell of a match, and it's probably an early preview to a major semi-final or perhaps even the grand final. I think it's a warm up, you know, but both teams, although they're not probably playing at their 100% best, but, you know, I look at the Panthers. If Dylan Edwards is in, he's listed among the reserves. If he comes back and James Tedesco, well, he's been named at, I don't know, I'm still hearing that he's not 100% to go. But if they both come back, it just really opens up the match even further. So we'll see what happens. But a big loss for the Panthers will be Isaiah Yeo with that pec injury. Although, you know, Lindsay Smith replaces him and he's a good cog in the wheel as well, but he's not Isaiah Yeo, to be fair. And the Roosters, well, we'll see what happens with James Tedesco. And as a result, if he does come back in, Cody Ramsay then goes to the bench. I'm actually tipping an upset. I'm actually going for my Chooks. I think I saw that resilience and that steel in their eyes last week against the Dogs. I thought the Dogs had the better of us in that period, in that second half. And if that was the Roosters of old from 2-3 years ago, they would have probably capitulated and the Bulldogs would have put a number on us. But I just saw something there that, you know, they've got this different belief, this different steel in their eyes, Michael. Yeah. And I do believe that the Roosters can beat the Panthers,
1: They certainly can. We'll see what happens. All right. Yeah. Okay. I'm not going to rouse on you. Mind you, gee, you got a couple of tough markers. Polly fitting. This is Polly on there. That Chook needs to be roasted. He was shocking last week. That's Polly. Tell her to put the kettle back on. Now, Sea Eagles and Dolphins.
7: Sea Eagles. Look, after last week going up 14-0 and getting absolutely obliterated by Melbourne Storm, it's definitely hard to pick them again.
1: They're at home.
7: They lose. They are at home. But they lose Taniela Paseka with a knee injury. I think they're going to lose go forward up front. With the Dolphins, they've only lost Kurt Donoghue, you know, to a thumb injury, but that's offset by Ray Stone coming back from his neck injury. Hard to tip the Sea Eagles even at home. I'm going the Dolphins. They just got to keep winning. These teams that are in the top eight, they just got to keep winning with form. So I'm going the Dolphins, Michael.
1: Now, speaking of those that need to win, this actually might be the match of the round because both of these really need to win. So you've got the Dogs up against the Bunnies. Yep. It's at a core, so it's a home ground for both of them. Well, technically it's the Dogs' home game. I reckon this will be great. What do you think?
7: This will be another potential semi-final as what we just discussed with the Panthers and the Roosters. With the Bulldogs, there's only one change, and poor Satili Tupanua, ex-Rooster, out again with another hamstring injury. He just came back from 5 weeks, so he's replaced on the bench by Aleko Lasimi Jones in his fourth NRL game for the Rabbitohs. They lost Ashton Ward again, another hammy. We keep saying it every week, don't we, Michael? Hammy, hammy, hammy everywhere. That sees Jaden Sullivan go back into their side at halfback. And Campbell Graham, I think, is a big in on their back line, back on deck from his calf injury. I'm actually tipping the Rabbitohs. I just believe at this stage of the year they're starting to warm. They're starting to warm, and I just believe under Wayne Bennett, I will believe that they will be a tough opposition for Bulldogs, but it will be a great game. But I just believe the Rabbitohs will have a bit of an edge with their back row.
1: About that?
7: Yep. I am, actually. I am.
1: Okay.
7: I am.
1: All right. No, you know, I would have gone Dogs, but, you know, I normally come last and you normally win, so that makes sense. All right, so now let's whip through a couple. Sharks and Raiders.
7: Yeah, well, without going through all of the other specifics, Sharks were terrible last week. And congratulations, John Stanley. Sorry, Clinton. But the Sharks, they were terrible. They need to bounce back. They've got a rocket up them. And I'll tell you now, if they don't bounce back at Ocean Protect this week, I think their season will be rattled. Yep. So I'm tipping Joel Hanson's Sharks at Ocean Protect, Michael.
1: Yep, okay. Oh, by the way, it's Handsome Joel Hanson. That's officially been changed at Depol now.
7: There's no
1: truth in advertising laws with naming, you see. So it's Handsome Joel Hanson. Yeah. Okay, yeah, Eels and Cowboys.
7: the Eels, you just don't know what you're going to get. They've got a couple of changes in their side that I'll look at. With the Cowboys, they get the return of Reed Marnie. He'll just be a real pest to the Eels, his former club. Got to tip the Cowboys in this one, Michael.
1: Yeah, I agree. All right, now Broncos, they've got nothing to play for but pride. Warriors, they want to win. So, look, I think I know where you're going to go here.
8: Look, one name, Luke Metcalf, absolutely outstanding. He's been in rugby league oblivion this whole season, bar a couple of games up front. Luke Metcalf was absolutely outstanding. He tore the Panthers apart last week. He's kept his spot. And I think against the Broncos, he will have another big one. Up the Waz, Michael. Up the Waz.
1: Up the Waz, yeah. Okay. Knights and Titans. It'd have to be the Knights, wouldn't it?
8: Well, the Knights are playing McDonald Jones Stadium. Titans got nothing to play for. Knights it is. Knights in shining armour.
1: And Spoon Bowl, Tigers and Dragons. Tigers and Dragons.
8: Well, you know what? To me, Michael, I look at this and this is a 50-50 game. I've analysed the lineups, and I just want to make one point for the Tigers. A gentleman by the name of Solomone Salkuru, he's a Fiji representative. He's making his debut for your Tigers in the place of your other man, Hiamasi Makasini. So we wish him well.
1: Yep.
8: Although what I saw in the Dragons last week, they're starting at the back end of the year. They're starting to impress for next year. And I just think on the back of that good win last week, I think that they can back it up and beat you twice in the season. The Dragons,
1: yeah, thanks for reminding me. Yeah. Well, you say it's a 50-50. Look, for what it's worth, the betting markets, Sportsbet have Tigers $1.93, Dragons $1.91. So gamblers would agree with you. All right, Chuck. Good on you, mate. Appreciate it. Fingers crossed. I'll take You're six welcome. From eight. I'll take seven from eight. I'll be thrilled with eight, but let's see. I'm still not sure.
8: Mate, we might get a perfect round.
1: Well, if we do, it's all thanks to you. Good on you, mate. Enjoy the weekend of football.
8: You too, Michael. See you, mate. All the best.
1: Bye-bye. There he is, the Chuckster. So Roosters, Dolphins, Rabbits, Sharks, Cowboys, Warriors, Knights and Dragons.
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1: Well, Clinton will be with you live from the 2GB studios straight after 3 o'clock. I'm, of course, here at the beautiful Theatre Royal in Sydney. Hello, Clinton.
3: You are having a great doubt. It's time, it sounds like, at the Theatre Royal. But I think this displays our difference in musical taste, Michael. I'm giving away some tickets this afternoon to the Long Way to the Top. It's a Long Way to the Top Oz Rock show.
1: Well, that'd be good.
3: Night at the Barracks. Manly.
1: Yeah.
3: So for our caller of the day, you'll get a double pass to go and see that. And Dave Gleeson will be doing a medley of Aussie classic rock songs in studio later in the week with me as well. So you're at a wonderful stage musical. I'm doing good old classic Oz rock.
1: Well, I was just speaking with the great John Waters earlier. So, you know, some of these things do overlap occasionally, don't they?
3: Of course they do.
1: Now, what do you got after three for us, Clinton?
3: Very busy show. Mark Geyer will be on the program just after 5:30, and we will touch on this very sad news that's broken just in the past half hour, the death of Brian Smith. Brian Smith, the former Wallaby and rugby player, but played for Balmain and East as well. I think looking at the timeline, may have coincided when MG had a short stint with the Tigers under the coaching of Alan Jones. So I'll talk to MG about the death of Brian Smith. He was a Wallaby star. He's sadly passed away at the age of only 59, far too soon. But also on the program, Andrew Bragg will be on the show. I know you've had a fair bit of feedback about his presentation to the National Press Club today. Good to see him actually putting firm numbers out there on migration. Well, maybe not firm, but firmer than we've had so far today from Angus Taylor. So Andrew Bragg.
1: Well, certainly firmer at the press club than we've had so far from Tony Burke.
3: Yeah, absolutely. So we'll talk to him after 5 o'clock. Also going to speak with Cos Samaras from Redbridge Polling, a fascinating article today from Ross Gittins in the Herald about the research Redbridge is conducting, partly why, explaining why One Nation is becoming popular. The thought now that there are effectively three voting blocks, and we've moved away from the whole left versus right thing, or the rich versus the poor. But I think there are some real warning signs in here, not just for the coalition, but Labor as well, in terms of their electoral success going forward. So Coles will be on the program a little later.
1: Wonderful. Thank you, Clinton. Look forward to listening to all of that, and certainly the words that Mark's going to share about that great Wallaby that's passed. I mean, it's always a very, very sad event when that those sort of things happen, isn't it? And when you think about these incredible lives like Brian Smith, it's very, very sad.
3: Absolutely. So we will talk to MG after 5:30 this afternoon.
1: Okay, look forward to it. Thanks, Clinton. Clinton Maynard there. He'll be with you, of course, straight after 3 o'clock. If there's something on your mind, let us know. 131-873, the open line number. We'll get all the news straight after this break.
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4: It's that time of the afternoon. School zones are now enforced till 4 p.m. this afternoon, so please slow down to 40 k's an hour around schools and watch out for those little ones. At Lane Cove, still got a truck broken down near the tunnel entrance. Now we're sitting in lane one facing eastbound towards the city or North Sydney. At Rye, the earlier accident involving a car and motorcycle on Church Street and Morrison Road near the bridge deck has just been cleared. All lanes are open now and things are settled down in both directions out there. So drive and enjoy it. I'm Dennis Lee on 2GB.
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1: Okay, well, off to the newsroom we go. G'day, Maddie.
22: Hi, Michael. The opposition's reiterated its pledge to slash migration to align population growth with housing supply. Addressing the National Press Club, Shadow Housing Minister Andrew Bragg argued annual net migration should be lowered to around half the current level. A man has been charged with murder, accused of fatally assaulting a 27-year-old woman known to him at Slacks Creek in southeast Queensland. Bondi terror attack hero Ahmed Al-Ahmed has declared he's a free man after police dropped domestic violence charges against him. And roughly 5,000 little penguins in Victoria are expected to be vaccinated against the H5 bird flu as efforts continue to contain the spread of the virus. In sport, Wallabies coach Les Kiss will shuffle his back line for Saturday's return fixture against Japan in Townsville. Joseph Swali'i will miss the game with a hamstring injury. Carter Gordon will return to start at fly half. Thanks, Michael. There'll be more news and sport at 3.
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1: All right, let's catch up with Scott Phillips from the Motley Fool, fool.com.au, and get a Wednesday, I was going to say Thursday, but it's not. Let's get a Wednesday dose of finance. Mind you, if you could look a day ahead, you could make a bit of money. Scott, good afternoon.
23: Michael, good afternoon. My crystal ball is unfortunately no better than yours. We're going to have to stick with Wednesday, unfortunately.
1: No, mine has a big crack in it, unfortunately. Now, the Commonwealth Bank, they seem to have one that works, though. They've posted a record near, I think, $11 billion profit.
23: It is extraordinary, mate. That's up 7%. It's incredible, that sort of number. Interestingly enough, too, by the way, they're managing to beat their rivals on both loan book growth, with the amount of loans they've issued, and also the amount of deposits they've held. So these guys, you know, it's an expensive stock, but they're doing an incredible job staying ahead of the competition for yet another year. Really, really impressive. Your listeners will be interested to know that CBA echoed the thoughts of the other banks. We had NAB last week. So their loan volumes were down 15% since the budget. Westpac earlier this week saying no, we're down 20%. CBA more like NAB, they're down 15%. Matt Comyn, CEO, saying they are seeing signs of that decline easing. So they're hopeful that things will be better off there. But they are saying inflationary pressures are dampening real income growth. And the downturn in housing activity was, quote, reducing household wealth and consumer confidence. end quote. So interesting that the CBA, they do a lot of transactions. They see pretty much, you know, not all of us, we don't all bank with CBA, but they see a lot of spending. So they're one of the best places to really see how things are changing, and they are seeing a softening in the economy. No real surprise, but of course, no, it doesn't mean it's not real, and that number just really kind of highlights what's going on. The net interest margin, the key margin for banks, was down 3 basis points to 2.05%. So a little bit of tightening. Also talked about increasing competitive pressures. He's saying when things slow down, when growth slows, competition heats up because everyone wants their share of the pie, and CBA is expecting more bank competition over the next 12 months. Maybe not spectacular news for bank shareholders, but if you're a bank customer, that probably means they're going to work harder to get or keep your business. So make sure you're getting the best rates you can find.
1: Shop around. Yeah. Okay. The dollar, the markets today, and of course oil.
23: Yeah. Aussie dollar down 0.1% to 70.57 US cents. Our market also down about 0.6%, about double what we thought at the open. So not a great day so far. 9,389 points. Speaking of not a great day, oil also up another 1% this trading session. West Texas Intermediate crude now $84.09 US a barrel. Brent just knocked on the door of 90, $89.77 US cents.
1: Moving up again. All right, thanks, Scott. We'll speak to you tomorrow on Thursday. Scott Phillips here from the Motley Fool, fool.com.au. Now, the situation on Sydney's roads. Sharon, what are you seeing there?
9: Hi, Michael. There's a ladder on the freeway heading to Sydney, just on the Hawkesbury River Bridge. It's an open ladder, and it's very, very dangerous in the fast lane.
1: So it's on the Hawkesbury River Bridge, city-bound. It's in the fast lane, is it, the middle lane?
9: Yeah, the
1: right-hand lane. Yeah. All right. Any sign of emergency services, you know, flashing lights trying to clear this thing off?
9: No, nothing. I'm probably 5 minutes past it now, but no, there was nothing.
1: And when you went past, just out of interest, because I'm in the city at the moment inside a building, any rain or anything? There were dark clouds on the way. Okay, good. All right, appreciate that. Sharon, thank you for letting us know if you're out that part of northwestern Sydney. Ladder there on the Hawkesbury River Bridge, city-bound, seems to be in the middle lane. So do take care. You don't want to be running over that. Thanks, Sharon. 131-873, the open line number. Well, here we are at the Theatre Royal, and we're celebrating 50 incredible years of entertainment right in the heart of Sydney. And I've got to tell you, it's been quite a show. Of course, the Theatre Royal specialises in putting on a really good show, a great show. And the current offering, which is Fiddler on the Roof, is absolutely no exception. It will also be heading to Brisbane later in the year as well. Now, the historical foundations for this theatre, Theatre Royal Sydney, actually stretch back nearly 200 years. But the current building, well, that was a Harry Seidler design, very sort of a typical stark modernist style. It opened in January, in fact, I'll give you the exact date, January 23, 1976. So this year, 50 years. And now, you'll remember earlier in the year, I did speak with Tim McFarlane. Tim is the executive chairman of Trafalgar Entertainment. He's the general manager of the Theatre Royal. And to mark the special occasion, I'm very pleased to say he's with me again in this rather sumptuous sort of velvet room. Tim, thanks for having us here today.
10: It's a pleasure to have you here after being to your place last time have you here in our beautiful theatres.
1: Your digs wonderful. Are a little flasher than mine, I can tell you. This is quite something, isn't it? I mean, look, an effort. I came to the Theatre Royal many, many years ago, and it didn't look like this. So obviously a fair bit of capital has been poured in, some very clever people have put the design in. It's very lush, it's very plush, it looks classy.
10: And all designed to sort of make sure that patrons coming here have a good time and are in comfortable surroundings. So it's a big improvement on what the Royal has been in the past.
1: Yeah, whoever has the contract for red dye was obviously very happy when you guys came from inside the theatre with the carpets and the seats to this room that we're in, which I think is the RBC room, isn't it? It's very regal.
10: And very theatrical red.
1: Yeah.
10: And as a producer once told me years ago, red sells.
1: Red sells. Yeah, something else sells too, but red, we'll stick with that. There's been a wonderful 50th anniversary year so far. You've got this production on. There's been some other things this year. It's a discretionary economy, which is difficult at the moment. We all know that. We've just been speaking with our finance expert, but people are still coming through the turnstiles, as it were. We've got a matinee today. It's almost, I think, a sold-out full house. So,
10: If the show is good, then people will come. But it's difficult, the market at the moment, and people have been very careful with their money. But fortunately, Fiddler is such a fantastic production of this classic show that it's selling really strongly, and people are enjoying it, that's what it's all about.
1: Yeah, well, hopefully we've been able to send a few people your way. The production itself originates in the UK. And, of course, incredible theatre out of the West End in London. I think most tourists have been there, bought the knock-off tickets in Trafalgar Square, so on and so forth, and away you go. But this is a British production, essentially, that's come over, isn't it? I mean, the costumes, the staging, a lot of it's from the UK. It looks sensational.
10: It does indeed, but it's an all-Australian cast.
1: Yeah, that's right.
10: On that set. The production actually originated as an outdoor production in Regent's Park, where musicals are done every year, and this one was so good that Trafalgar transferred it to the Barbican Centre in London, and now here in Australia.
1: Actually, I think I said Trafalgar. Of course, it's Piccadilly Circus. You get the knock-off tickets, isn't it? Trafalgar, you go and see the lions. On a serious note, do you worry about where theatre and these sort of incredible events are going to go in the years ahead if the economy keeps slowing?
10: I mean, providing there are good shows and good productions of those shows around, I'm confident that live theatre will always have a place in people's lives. Of course, we're always holding out what is going to be the next big show. Broadway is showing that there's not a lot on the horizon. But the Theatre Royal is such an intimate theatre that we're very fortunate in being able to not only have musicals like Fiddler on the Roof, but also plays as well. That's a nice balance. There's certainly plenty of plays around that producers want to produce.
1: Certainly are. Just on that, I mean, just talk to me and my listeners about, I suppose you'd say it's scouting. I mean, how do you go about choosing which production? Do they come to you or do you go to them? You're on the lookout. I suppose you probably want to be the one that is cutting edge rather than just a follower. You want to be the one where the next one really starts and then have the others try to mimic you, right?
10: It's actually a mixture of both. The theatre is hired by other producers, so they're constantly out looking for their next show. But unlike most other theatre operators, we also produce as well. So if we've got a show like Fiddler that's done incredible business in London, then we've got the ability to put it in here and to make sure this theatre keeps operating at really high levels of activity.
1: I mean, you've got an advantage over some others in that Trafalgar is such a big, and it's a British-based business. So, I mean, you've got that relationship over there. There's a symbiosis. That's handy, isn't it?
10: Extremely, yes. And that goes into Broadway as well. Our producing team in London is very much tapped into Broadway and the West End. In fact, there's a Trafalgar production of the Rocky Horror Show playing on Broadway at the moment. So that means that we're probably as well informed as we possibly can be about what's out there. And what people want, indeed. Yeah. And good relationships with producers here. I mean, they bring a show to here. Audiences have a great time because of the theatre and how we run it. And that encourages them to bring other shows back here.
1: You mentioned it's intimate. We had the great privilege of being taken backstage before we did the broadcast today. Something I've actually never done. And looking back out into the auditorium, as it were, it's not this ginormous Colosseum. It's smaller than the state. And yet, you know, you think from an audience point of view, you're close to the stage. There's not really a bad seat in an auditorium of this scale.
10: Even, I mean, the further seats away are 23 metres away from the front of the stage.
1: That's right.
10: You feel like you can almost touch the people on stage. And yet backstage, this theatre is big enough to have taken shows like The Phantom of the Opera, for instance. So it's good combination of audience and what it can accommodate show-wise.
1: It's very versatile. I got a sense, again, for the first time, of the scale of the production backstage today. You can probably explain better than most. The scale of the work that goes into putting a performance like this on. I mean, we see the ads, and that's a bit of lag time to let people know it's coming. But really, when the ads are running, you've already been planning and hiring and casting and buying for months.
10: Yeah. The lead times are significant in terms of saying, yes, we want to do this show here. Of course, we're very much involved in the show in the West End, so it was more about how do you physically get it together for here. And yes, the lead times for auditioning and then rehearsing and getting the set over from the UK and any adaptions you need to make to make it fit the theatre, you're usually talking about at least 18 months. In terms of shows coming into the theatre, we're already getting inquiries for 28 and 29.
1: That's a good sign.
10: Yep.
1: What's coming next? Once Fiddler's done its thing, what have we got to look forward to?
10: We have a return season of that fantastic show, Six.
1: The Henry Waite's Wives, yeah.
10: Which has played here before and sells out. So we're delighted to have that coming back. That's followed by another play, The Shawshank Redemption.
1: Is that a play now?
10: It's been originated as a film, of course.
1: Yeah.
10: And then into Private Lives in the new year with Hugh Bonneville and Lisa McLean.
1: There's some big names there. I mean, Hugh's going to be a wonderful draw card, isn't he?
10: The rush for tickets when that got announced was amazing. And a fabulous actor.
1: Speaking of, there's this great synergy that you can do with Trafalgar and probably with the UK connections. I mean, I remember years ago, and this I think before Trafalgar was here, but the wonderful Dame Patricia Routledge came out, and I came, I think, with my mother, and we were down there. And there's the old days when you could hear the City Circle trains going under the quiet moments. And she might have been doing The Importance of Being Earnest or something, you know. And you sort of think you get these incredible names that we know through the BBC or whatever it is in the UK theatre, and they come out here. And a lot of the Australian actors are their equal, but some of the younger ones are learning from them while they're here. It's a wonderful experience for the audience, but also

0: I think people like being around other people. They like to sense the emotions of what other people are feeling about the show that's out on stage. They can go with friends. You can't get that same experience sitting in front of your television or playing a computer game or whatever.
1: Yeah, Netflix on the couch isn't quite the same thing, I suppose.
0: No, I mean, all of us enjoy it for what it is.
1: But you
0: need to get out and be around people.
1: But it's an interesting thing, though, to think about, well, anthropologically, is it not, in that you go back to the Globe Theatre in London, you go back to ancient Greece, ancient Rome. They were entertaining themselves in theatre. Yep. And here we are with all this technology. We've got Starlink whizzing around. We've put man on the moon. Mm-hmm. And yet we're still going to see guys and girls get dressed up in frocks and who knows what else and put on a show.
0: Yep.
1: We haven't moved on. And there's something about it, isn't there?
0: Well, I don't think you don't want people to move on from that. You know, people need other people.
1: Yeah, so true. Wonderful to see you again. Thanks for having us again at your house. I said, well, make sure you send the interior decorators round to ours. It needs a bit. Now it's 100 years old. She needs a bit of a tart up. Wonderful to see you, Tim. Thanks for coming along.
0: Thank you.
1: There's Tim McFarlane, as I said, the executive chairman of Trafalgar Entertainment, and they do a wonderful job here at Sydney's Theatre Royal. 8 minutes to 3, 131 873, the open line number. More after this.
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1: All right, just before we go, I've got a double movie pass to see André Rieu's concert in cinemas. If you want to go, 131873, but answer this. One of the last quaggas died in Amsterdam Zoo on this day in 1833. It's an animal, you know, a quagga. What animal does it most

0: resemble that is still with us. A quagga. Q-U-A-G-G-A. You've heard of it? I hadn't until today. But it does look a bit, or did, like one we've still got around. Plenty of them, actually, if you go to Africa today. So if you know what that animal might be, 131873, and you're off to Andre Rieu.
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2: Now, I'm not sure about the quagga, but I do know at Mooney Mooney, the lost ladder on the Hawkesbury Beach Deck has been picked up. All southbound lanes of Sydney are now open, and it's a 15-minute drive all the way down to North Connects. No accident or breakdown or watch. No accidents or breakdowns to watch out for on the M1 so far this afternoon. Lane Cove, though, has got that truck broken down near the tunnel entrance. He's in the breakdown lane facing eastbound towards the city. And at Londonderry, road damage on Carrington Road between Bowman Road and Milford Road. It's affecting eastbound traffic towards Bly Park. I'm Dennis Lee at 2GB.
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5: It's 3 o'clock. Good afternoon. I'm Madeline McNeil. Bondi shooting hero Ahmed Alamed has declared he's free after police withdrew domestic violence charges against him. The 44-year-old always maintained his innocence after being charged with assault and stalking offences over an incident involving his father in March. Speaking outside court, Mr. Alamed's lawyer, Mohammed Saker, says today's result is a great outcome.
6: My client was entitled to the presumption of innocence. That innocence is maintained. Today, by virtue of these proceedings, they have been dropped. His innocence is continued. His dignity is preserved. And we look forward to what Mr. Al-Ahmed has next.
5: The Prime Minister is continuing to reject calls to apologise to his female Japanese counterpart over comments he made on a podcast. Anthony Albanese made a gesture in front of his chest while discussing melons he was gifted by Sanae Takaichi. The opposition's again used question time to try and elicit an apology from the PM. But Mr. Albanese instead told Parliament Australia and Japan are close friends.
14: We take our relationship seriously, including our regular engagement with Japan. And that is why we will always put the national interest first, and we continue to do so.
5: A civilian police employee in Sydney has been charged with assaulting a woman in an alleged act of domestic violence. The 36-year-old was taken to Parramatta Police Station and charged with choking and assault offences. His employment with a specialist command is under review. The state's health minister is seeking an urgent update from the national health regulator over defibrillator concerns. The Therapeutic Goods Administration suspended registration for a defibrillator used by New South Wales paramedics and has yet to explain the suspension. Ryan Park says it's frustrating the TGA hasn't provided more detail.
15: We will continue to follow and monitor the TGA advice. We're working closely with the TGA. I just want to try and get a little bit more information as to the reasons why, which is why I've made a decision as Minister today to write to them.
5: The corporate watchdog is warning potential investors against dealing with an unlicensed company suspected of being fraudulent. ASIC has received several reports from investors who say they've been unable to withdraw funds from YepBit and YepBit Exchange. Also making news, the Shadow Housing Minister has used a speech to the National Press Club to reiterate the Coalition's pledge to slash migration in a bid to align population growth with housing supply. And the state and federal governments are expected to unveil a long-term bailout for the Tomago aluminium smelter. In finance, the All Ords is down 46 points at 93.97, one Australian dollar buying 70.56 US cents.
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16: NRL fans, we're going to taste the finals football tomorrow night when the Panthers and Roosters duel in the top of the table clash. The winner will be in the box seat to claim the minor premiership. Roosters coach Trent Robinson says they're treating it like any other game.
17: I think there is interest in building it up, and it should be. Thursday night game, one place two. Rewards really clear, all of that, okay? But for a team going into a game, you don't prefer one more than the other.
16: The final leg of the Sydney Super Cup takes place at Allianz Stadium tomorrow night. Tonight, that is, when Chelsea's women take on the A-League Women's All-Stars. And sad news, former rugby union and rugby league star Brian Smith has died after bravely fighting an aggressive cancer. Smith played 6 tests for the Wallabies and also played for the Tigers and Roosters. He was 59. That's sport. I'm Adam Hawes.
5: It's 3:04. That's the latest news and sport.
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2: Now let's head south down to Kangaroo Valley. Emergency roadworks as we speak on Mossvale Road and Jarrett's Lane. That's affecting traffic in both directions down there. Lane Cove, we've still got that truck broken down and conked out near the tunnel entrance. Now, we're sitting in the breakdown lane facing eastbound towards the city on North Sydney. At Londonderry, road damage on Carrington Road between Bowman Road and Milford Road. Now, that's affecting eastbound traffic towards Bly Park. Lane 1 is closed there with a contraflow in place 24-7, so please take care through there. I'm Dennis Lee on 2GB.
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5: Partly cloudy with a slight chance of a shower. Winds tending westerly up to 20 kilometres per hour. Mostly sunny tomorrow, 10 to 20 degrees in the city, 7 to 21 in the west. Looking ahead, sunny Friday, a shower or two Saturday and showers Sunday. Right now in town, it's 18 degrees. The same at Penrith, it's 17 at Gosford and Campbelltown. I'm Madeline McNeil. 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
1: Wednesday, August 12, 131873. It is Clinton with you. Now, if you haven't completed your census yet, don't be concerned. Even though census night was last night, I've been given an assurance by the ABS the census police will not come knocking on your door tonight. If you haven't done it by next week, they probably will come a knocking. They will demand you hand over $364 in fines every single day that you don't complete the census. But I'm assured that if you don't do it by the end of the week, that's where the issues might be. You can do it tonight. So I know we've had a lot of calls to the station. People haven't received the documents still. You can still do it. So don't be too concerned. If you haven't done it by next week, there'll be a warning letter that'll be sent to you. And then the ABS Gestapo will knock on your door. There's an aspect of the census when I completed it last night that's really infuriated me. I'll share more a little later on the show, but I was just apoplectic about what happened with one of the questions. Coming up, the change in voter behaviour that I think explains part of the reason One Nation is becoming popular and why it should terrify not only the Coalition, but also Labor. We'll look at that after 4 o'clock. A little more on what I revealed on the show yesterday about Indigenous languages used by only a handful of people being taught in our schools. Lucy Zelich with a new twist on the debate of whether a man or woman should pay for the first date, or if the bill should be split. Lucy's in studio from 4:30 this afternoon. Could star halfback Sam Walker leave the Roosters? Mark Geyer will give us his tip on where Sam Walker might go. And I've got tickets to give away to It's a Long Way to the Top, the Oz Rock Show, which is part of the Night at the Barracks. We have got tickets today for our caller of the day, so have your say. If you want to comment on any of the issues we discuss, 131873 is our number. If you see anything around Sydney we need to know about, as usual, the text line 0460 873 873.
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1: And a message just coming in from one of our listeners. There is a car crash on the Northern Road just in front of Penrith Golf Course. Both southbound and northbound lanes are affected. The emergency services are there now. But Scott says, please slow down if you're on the Northern Road just outside the Penrith Golf Course. It's 3:09. The brave man who crash-tackled one of the Bondi terrorists, Ahmed El Ahmed, has appeared in court today where domestic violence charges have been dropped. He was accused of assaulting his own father. Nine reporter Hayley Francis has been inside Bankstown Court. Hi, Hayley.
2: Hi, Quentin.
1: How did this play out inside court?
2: Well, it was dealt with very swiftly at Bankstown Court today. Ahmed was watching on, a few supporters with him, the lawyer and the prosecutor, then informing the judge that the complainant in this case, which, like you said, is Ahmed's father, has now changed his statement. Now, this relates to allegations of an assault with his dad at a property in Bankstown back in March, where Ahmed was accused of punching his dad. Now, he was charged with common assault and also stalking and intimidation, but those charges were dropped today. That is, however, on the condition an AVO is in place for the protection of his dad for 12 months. Ahmed's lawyer, though, did stress that agreeing to the terms of that AVO is not an admission that Ahmed did anything wrong back in March. I might also add that this isn't the only family trouble for Ahmed. Mm. Two of his brothers have been charged after threatening him and allegedly trying to extort $200,000 from him. That was for the millions of dollars in donations he received after the Bondi attack.
1: Ahmed himself was in court. Did he make any comments leaving the court?
2: He did. He approached the microphones, the waiting media. He said that the law has been served. I'm innocent. He said, I'm a free man and I always will be a free man. He also did give us an update on his recovery. He says he still does feel a lot of pain, but a lot of that pain is in his heart.
1: Hayley, we'll see your report tonight on Nine News.
2: Thanks, Quentin.
1: Nine reporter Hayley Francis, and I have enormous respect for Ahmed. I drive past his tobacconist store in Sutherland a few times a week. But I also think we need to remember the bravery of the Bondi couple, Boris and Sophia Gurman. Boris crash-tackled that gunman, that evil man, and disarmed him. Now, sadly, Boris and his wife were killed in the process. Much respect to Ahmed, but we also need to remember the many other brave people who saved lives that day. Emergency services, but particularly Boris and Sophia, whose bravery prevented others being killed, but they paid with their own lives. It's 11 past three. News today that despite all the hype from the state government, not a single e-bike has been crushed so far. And the reason? Legislation that's passed through state parliament has not been enacted. The Shadow Transport Minister, Natalie Ward, joins me. Hi, Natalie.
3: G'day, Clinton.
1: So how can it be that when the plan was announced back in February, the legislation was passed in May? From your knowledge, particularly as a former minister, how can it be that the legislation has not been enacted?
3: Well, the government, as you say, it has passed the House. We supported that in the Parliament. It received assent, but it's got to be proclaimed. It's a technical thing, and they included that it would be happening when it's by proclamation. That just hasn't happened. And as a minister, as a former minister, I would be insisting on that, and they've been found out. 6 months, they promised big, and the law is just not in force.
1: I've been doing some digging on this, Natalie, in the past couple of hours. Now, my understanding is, despite the legislation being passed, consultation hasn't been completed. So logistically, they're still trying to figure out between Transport for New South Wales and the police how it would actually work. Is that a fair explanation?
3: No, it's not. When they've had four announcements about e-bikes and they said they'll be crushed, when they were very big on the media release and they wheeled out a crushed bike there and said you should be on notice that your bike will be seized and crushed, and not a single thing has happened until we've called it out and you thankfully have put some light on it too. This is crazy. I mean, these bikes are everywhere. A lot of people are doing the right thing, but there's just all announcement and no follow through. That is not acceptable.
1: Natalie, from what I understand, though, they've got to figure out, for instance, what happens when the police take the bike. What do the police do with it before they crush? Do they just put it in their boot? Will it fit in the boot? Where do they store it before the crushing happens?
3: Well, they have a big department, thousands of people there, thousands of resources, and they're abandoning the public who are dealing with this every day on roads, on golf courses, drivers, pedestrians, councils, and the police still don't have these powers. If they can do all the work for the press conference and the announcements, they can do the work to get this in place. It shouldn't be this hard. And meanwhile, we've seen accidents and serious injuries going up. We've seen road rage from drivers. That's not acceptable. And it sounds like a bureaucratic bungle to me to say we're still consulting and working it out. They didn't say that at the press conference. And meanwhile, people are dodging bikes left, right and centre.
1: Will you push on with your proposal for registration schemes?
3: Yeah, our proposal is simple and easy. It's just to put a number plate on the back of the bike so you can identify that rider. Anyone in the public seeing somebody riding badly or behaving badly can identify that bike and deal with it pretty quickly. That could have been in place 2 years ago when we started talking about this. This government's had 3.5 years to put something in place. We've continuously called it out. We'd encourage them to take on board our good idea and focus on the people on the roads and get these bikes off the streets, get the behaviour under control.
1: Thank you for your information. Thank you, Natalie.
3: Thank you, Clinton.
1: The Shadow Minister for Transport, Natalie Ward. So the way it works is when legislation is passed, and depends on the nature of the legislation, the full process of going through the changes to regulations and the consultation period hasn't necessarily been completed despite government announcements. And that's what they're going through at the moment. I'm told we're looking at weeks rather than months before this actually comes into force.
0: Sydney Now on 2GB.
1: It's 3:15. The Japanese melons issue, again, is probably the biggest political issue of the day. We're not going to spend 3 hours talking about this one because we're going to talk about some real policy. But question time, and Parliament is still sitting. Angus Taylor has opened up proceedings by pushing the Prime Minister once again for an apology.
4: Millions of Australians have now seen, with their own eyes, the Prime Minister's appalling behaviour on the Bush Deep podcast. Now he embarrasses all of us by refusing to apologise to the Prime Minister of Japan. Why won't the Prime Minister stop treating us like fools, man up, and say sorry to the Prime Minister of Japan?
5: Order. Members on my...
6: Mr Speaker, my office and my team have spent 4 years carefully rebuilding our relationships in the region. We take our relationships seriously, including our regular engagement with Japan.
1: The Prime Minister went on to rave on about the relationship with the Japanese and the Prime Minister and how it is wonderful. He hasn't apologised, and he won't. The Prime Minister hasn't embarrassed us, as Mr Taylor suggests there. I reject that. His comments are not a reflection on you, they're not a reflection on me. the Prime Minister, Anthony Albanese, has embarrassed himself. And if he can't see that, he's more tone deaf. He's more out of touch than we give him credit for. Japan's ambassador to Australia has just released a statement via the ABC. Statement says, we've been informed by the Australian side that the Prime Minister, Albanese, did not make the comments in the way that has been reported. In any case, the dinner hosted by Prime Minister Albanese during the Prime Minister's visit to Australia this May was held in a very relaxed atmosphere. We believe it has helped build a personal trust relationship between the two leaders. The Japanese are most gracious people. I didn't expect them to come out ripping in a statement. But the controversy is not about comments the Prime Minister made. The controversy is about the hand gestures the Prime Minister made. And I'd be a little bit concerned if the Prime Minister's office is saying, oh, look, people are misinterpreting the comments. It's not the comments. It's the hand gesture. We're not going to spend 3 hours talking about this, but this is another example of where the PM does not get it because he's out of touch.
0: Sydney Now on 2GB.
1: Coming up on the show, we'll actually talk about some important policy issues. Andrew Bragg from the opposition will be on the program after 5 o'clock. He has outlined numbers on what the coalition would do to cut immigration. We'll talk to Andrew Bragg after 5. And the latest developments on the fight to save buildings at Town Hall, the community should get behind this, and we'll talk about that a little more. 131873 is our number. This is Sydney Now.
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7: Just a quick reminder, school zones are enforced till 4 p.m. this afternoon, so please slow down to 40 k's an hour around schools. South Penrith, reports of a smash on the northern road near the golf club. That's affecting traffic in both directions out there. Blacktown, 2-car bingle on Reservoir Road and the Great Western Highway. That's affecting southbound traffic towards the M4. Lane 1 is closed. And at Lane Cove, that truck is still broken down and stuck near the tunnel entrance. He's in Lane 1, facing eastbound towards the city. I'm Dennis Leon, Sydney's traffic leader, 2GB.
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1: 22 past three. Thank you for joining me on the program today. Some very sad news breaking this afternoon that former Wallabies player and rugby league star Brian Smith has died at the young age of 59. Brian Smith was a very good Wallaby. Played six tests for Australia. I think he should have played more in 1987. And he then switched allegiances to Ireland, and he played on nine more occasions for Ireland. He made the switch to rugby league in 1991, and he played 43 games for both Balmain and Eastern Suburbs. He was a 5'8". He was a halfback. He was a scintillating style of player. And one of those, in that era, one of those successes who switched from rugby union. Our very own Mark Geyer played alongside Brian Smith when he had a few seasons at the Tigers, and we'll talk to MG about his memories of playing with Brian Smith a little after 5:30. One 3 1 8 7 3 is our number. Jack wants to have his say on e-bikes and the collection of e-bikes and potential crushing of them. G'day, Jack.
21: G'day, mate. How are you?
1: Good, my friend.
21: That's good. Yeah, look, I heard the Shadow Minister. She doesn't have a clue. The coppers don't have enough time. They're understaffed to buggery. You know, where are they going to take them? When are they going to have the opportunity to pick up a push bike to take it to a crushers or something or other?
1: Well, I tend to agree with you there.
21: You know,
1: I don't.
21: My son's...
1: But this, at least with her plan for registration, start the process of actually training and then people taking responsibility for their behaviour on those bikes.
21: Yeah, but, mate, the responsibility, they're not going to listen. Who's going to pay the rego?
1: Well, the parents will end up paying it, won't they?
21: Well, they should be paying the fines too.
1: Yeah.
21: But they're not.
1: The problem is, in the first place, these bikes are coming into the country, and I spoke with one of the federal government ministers who has a plan in the works to try to change that. But until we stop bringing them into the country, they're still going to be used.
21: Yeah, exactly right, and they'll still be abused. You know, the shadow minister talks to the police. Look, go out and ask anyone out at a busy LAC, like my son's out at Nepean.
1: Yep.
21: They will get up to 200 jobs in a 12-hour shift. They're short staffed. When are they going to get time to pick up a push bike?
1: Absolutely. And the reality is we want the police to be solving Sydney's gun crime before we solve this problem. But this problem can't be ignored either. Now, there needs to be rewinding back to the start of the process, and that's with selling these bikes that can be modified and they're then dangerous to be ridden at 70 k's an hour down a street in the first place. We need to start at that point. The federal government's making noises about doing that. We need to see some action. And a registration scheme, I think that'd be a step in the right direction. Good on you, Jack. Appreciate your call.
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1: I'll talk a little bit more about the Town Hall Square proposal later in the show, but Marcus says, I'm actually barracking for the proposed Town Hall Square. I don't agree with you, Marcus, but you're entitled to your view. That Woolworths Town Hall, it has to be one of the worst supermarkets in Australia. It's confusing. It's a rabbit warren. Narrow aisles, cluttered floors. Just blow it up. Build something actually worth of the 21st century. Look, Marcus, it's had to be adapted for decades and decades. Where it serves a purpose, it's not your standard supermarket. You don't go around pushing a shopping trolley inside that particular Woolworths. What it does, for the few people who live in the city, yeah, great for them. But when everyone's finishing a day of work and they're pouring out of offices and then they go to Town Hall Station, they go through to Woolworths and they buy those little things they need that their wife or their husband says they've run out of, like the milk and the bread. It's very handy for that. 26 past three. Like millions of other Australians, I did the right thing last night and completed the census. I didn't want the census police knocking on my door and issuing me with a $364 fine. If so, I'd probably tell them to jam it. But anyway, I completed the census, filled it out on behalf of my whole family, ran through all the questions, firstly for myself, my wife, and then it was up to the kids. I have twins, as you know. My youngest, both the twins, turned 16 a few weeks ago. There was a question that asked them about their sexuality. They're 16, for crying out loud. Do we really need to ask about that? I'm not going to go and then ask my son, look, have you thought about what your sexual preferences are yet? It's not something we're having a discussion about with my son. When the time is right, maybe he will tell us. You know, he can grow up to be whatever he wants to be. I don't care. But he's 16. Can we just let them be kids? Can we just let them be 16-year-olds and then figure out that side of their life a little later without having a damn ABS sticking their nose into it? Anyway, then I get up to another question. Has Nicholas been married? Has Stephanie been married? They're 16. I felt like saying to the ABS, stick your sentence in, your sentence up where the sun don't shine. Go shove it, was my immediately thought. Now, I'm usually a fairly calm person, but really I think that's outrageous to ask parents that. Now, yes, a 16-year-old in very limited circumstances is allowed to marry, if approved by a judge, if they go before a court with permission from their parents. But the percentage of the population marrying at 16 is minuscule. If the ABS needs a record of that, you know what they can do? They can contact the relevant state legal authorities and ask them, can you please provide the legal court data so we have a record of how many 16-year-olds are married in this country? To ask parents, the hundreds of thousands of parents who have 16-year-olds, if their child is married is downright insulting because no sane parent would allow it to start with. And yes, I know there are some extreme religions out there that support that, but let the court and the legal system handle that. And if they pass that information on to the ABS, great. For 99.9% of the population, this is not even a consideration. And then the ABS goes around threatening us with fines. They're threatening us with fines so we answer ridiculous questions like that. Is your 16-year-old married? Well, the ABS can go shove it where the sun don't shine.
20: Traffic. Julie Andrews' record-breaking 2016 production of My Fair Lady returns to the Sydney Opera House next month. Book now to see this lavish recreation.
7: Talking of sunshine, if you're heading west, that sun glare is already a nuisance, so take care and don't tailgate. As South Penrith getting reports for smash on the Northern Road near the golf club, that's affecting traffic in both directions out there. Blacktown, earlier Bingle on Reservoir Road near the Great Western Highway has been cleared. All southbound lanes towards the M4 are now open and things are settled down. Lane Cove, though, we've still got that truck broken down near the tunnel entrance. Now he's in lane one facing eastbound towards the city or North Sydney, so please take care going around him. I'm Dennis Lee on 2GB.
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1: I've got a stack of text messages coming in here, 0460 873 873. And Rach says, Clinton, did you get out of the wrong side of the bed this morning? You know what, Rach? I did. I was ropeable with that question last night. Absolutely ropeable. Why would they seriously think it's appropriate to say, is your 16-year-old married? Yes. In very limited circumstances, it's possible to do that. But it is so tiny, it's inconsequential. And secondly, if they need that data, go to the Department of Justice and find out how many occasions the court in the last 5 years has approved that. That's a way of dealing with it. 1-3-1-8-7-3. I'll come to all your feedback in a few moments' time. 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
2: I promise we're going to have a bit of a laugh about a few things later in the hour. I am fired up about that issue, though. Guy Sebastian has settled his long-running dispute with his former manager, which has been before the courts for years now. Peter Ford will fill us in shortly. But firstly, news headlines. Good afternoon, Madeline McNeil.
3: Good afternoon, Clinton. Yes, as you just mentioned there, a long-running legal dispute between Guy Sebastian and his former manager is finally over, with the pair settling out of court after almost 9 years. Titus Day was jailed in 2022 for embezzling money from the singer before being freed on appeal. And in a new statement, he's acknowledged he failed to pay Guy Sebastian all the money he was owed. The Prime Minister is continuing to reject calls to apologise to his Japanese counterpart, Sanae Takaichi, over a joke he made on a podcast about melons she'd gifted him. A civilian police employee in Sydney's West has been charged with choking and assaulting a woman in an alleged act of domestic violence. And Business New South Wales wants to see more investment in transport links for Sydney's West, as new data reveals the region's outpacing the East when it comes to business growth. In sport, former rugby union and rugby league star Brian Smith has died at the age of 59 following a battle with cancer. Smith played 6 tests for the Wallabies and also played for the Tigers and Roosters. Thanks, Clinton. There'll be more news and sport at 4.
2: Thank you, Maddie. 19 degrees on the coast. It's 18 degrees in Penrith. On the census from one of our listeners, regarding the Gestapo knocking on your door, that is just silly. Have you looked into the legislation about the census? It's not addressed to a person. Therefore, how can they issue fines? Mandatory does not mean law. Please stop fear-mongering. Well, I can assure you, the ABS was on this program Monday afternoon and they confirmed no, they can fine you. There is a $364 fine per day for every day that a household does not complete the census. That's actually truth. And I asked them, well, what's the process you go through before you issue the fine? They send a warning letter. If there's then no response or the census isn't filled out, they confirm to me they will send their officials. Yes, of course, it's not the Gestapo, but they will send ABS officials to your home. The ABS has confirmed that with me. That is how this is working. 1318 73, our number. Hi, Jason.
4: G'day, Clinton. How you going, man?
2: I'm good, my friend.
4: Yeah, completely agree with you with the census. So I've got young adults, my girls, and basically we try to fill it out separately, basically because most of those questions are none of my business, but quite frankly, they're none of the government's business. And you guys have said they know all of the relevant information, but particularly things like people's sexuality and everything else, it's nobody's business. I was genuinely going to boycott it, but like you said, I couldn't afford $364 a day because I would be the one that they would fine until I succumbed to it.
2: And the likelihood of many people being fined is slim. I appreciate that. But the fine threat is there. And that there's also the threat that if you provide misleading information that you could be fined more than $3,000. Appreciate your feedback on that one, Jason. Greg, I'll go to Richard. Richard's in Malabar. Hi, Richard.
5: Agree with you completely. You got out of the wrong side of the bed this morning. I got into the wrong side of the bed last night.
2: Yeah.
5: Because definitely, I was in, really upset by a couple of the questions. Didn't lose my night's sleep, but I, at the end of it, I put a number of points about dot points, what they should do, and one of those things was, no, we're just male and female. You put options if you want to put options about Judaism, including the fact is that before they actually send the next census, they should send the actual copy of the census to a joint committee of both houses of parliament before they send it to the government, so then the parliament makes the decision, not the government of the day with its political agenda. So that was a couple of those things and a few other things I put. And look, there was no questions about transport. If you live in the regional Australia, how far do you go for a transport?
2: Oh, no, there was a question that I answered where it asked, how did I get to work today? And I'd caught the train yesterday, so I did tick that box, but it was fairly limited with that style of questioning.
5: Yeah, well, here's my point. 60% of the wealth of this country comes from outside the cities, but guess what? There was no questions about where you went from transport.
2: Yeah, good point. Appreciate your call, Richard. 131873. We'll come back to more of your feedback on this in a few moments.
6: You want to know what's happening in Sydney? Stay tuned to Sydney Now with Clinton Maynard on 2GB.
2: One of the country's most popular singers, Guy Sebastian, has been involved in legal action with his former manager for years. He was criminally charged. There has been a settlement that's now been achieved. Peter Ford, good afternoon.
7: Yes, it is a settlement and it's extraordinary. This has all unfolded in the last half hour. Guy Sebastian has gone to his own social media to share it, and it's well prepared. There's a statement from Titus Day, who was the former manager. There's a statement from Guy, and there's also a statement from Guy's current manager, Mark Faraday. And if you read Titus Day's statement, and bearing in mind, this has gone on for 9 years. Titus went to jail fighting it. He got out of jail on appeal, and he's still been fighting it. Now, suddenly, after 9 years, he's offered up this extraordinary, fulsome, absolutely complete apology and admission of guilt. It's no grey area, according to Titus Day, and this is obviously part of the deal that's been struck, whereas I will absolutely nail myself to a cross and blame myself totally if you will stop coming after me. So it's an extraordinary turnaround, and it stuns me that somebody could go on for 9 years fighting and then suddenly have this extraordinary admission of guilt.
2: He's certainly moved on, Guy Sebastian, hasn't he?
7: Oh, he has. I mean, but still, people don't want to live with any kind of legal action. Yeah. I'm sure Guy wanted this resolved. And in fact, in Titus Day's statement, he indicates, you know, he says that Guy has wanted to settle this and Titus refused to do it. And what he says now were very fair terms. Bearing in mind, this whole thing began over payments that were not given to Guy that he was entitled to. This was from live appearances, including the Taylor Swift tour way back in 2013. It's from the benefits of the hit recordings that he's had, live gigs, tours, everything. So, but the total amount was only about $625,000. Now, when I say only, what I mean is, would you destroy your life? Would you go to prison for that sort of money?
2: Julie Andrews has confirmed, and Julie Andrews is now 90, she will not be part of the Princess Diaries 3 movie.
7: Yes, and she's also said basically she's not going to act on the screen again. So in one sense, it's the end of an era. But, you know, she is 90 years old. I think it's been clear for a couple of years now that she hasn't really wanted to do much. If you recall, they did the Mary Poppins Returns movie. She wasn't in that. And there was clearly a role there for her, which Angela Lansbury took instead. But the Princess Diaries movies, they wanted her back, obviously. And they would have offered her a fortune, you know, just to do one day's filming. She probably could have done it from home if she wanted to. But in a very classy way, she said, that's not for me anymore. But she's still busy. You know, she's co-writing books and she still does voiceovers for animated features, but just doesn't want to act on the screen. Now, you often hear actors say they've retired until the phone rings and an offer comes in. Suddenly, they're not retired anymore. But I think in her case, she's dead set serious.
2: Yeah, good on a lot of class. Thanks, Pete. We'll talk tomorrow.
7: Thanks, Clinton.
2: Peter Ford.
6: Driving you home and driving the agenda. Clinton Maynard on Sydney Now.
2: Word on the street, if you do have a news tip for us or something you'd like us to investigate, 2GB.com or you can call 131873. We do have a good prize this week for our best word on the street. It's a family pass to go along to Eastern Creek Karting. It's Australia's largest outdoor karting track. High-performance karts that travel at 80 k's an hour, completely safe. Received this message from Brad about a school in the western suburbs. Brad says there were police, ambulance and fire crews at Cecil Hills High School. Kids were told to wait outside. We've spoken with New South Wales Police now. They were called to Cecil Hills High School just after midday following reports of a potential bomb threat. Police operation commenced. The officers searching through the school as the students and teachers had to be evacuated. The threat was unsubstantiated. So it's all over now. Everyone's fine. There is no threat to the area. So if your kids were concerned, there isn't a problem there. 131873. Still a fair bit of feedback here about e-bikes. Hi, Greg.
8: Yeah, when it comes to e-bikes, one particular problem I'm seeing is that there are gangs of these kids, 9 to 11, 12, 13 years of age, that are out at all times of the night, especially in the Glenmore Park area, because I know quite a few families in that space. I've driven along the northern road there doing 60 k's an hour, and these e-bikes are these kids without helmets doing 60 k's next to them, or, you know, in the bus lane.
2: Yep.
8: And on top of that, when they get chased by police, it's a thrill for them and a badge of honour because the police didn't get them. So we're creating hoods. And, of course, to be on a bike that doesn't have push power or foot power pedals, you've got to be 17. But we're giving all this power to these very, you know, kids are still trying to mature at the ages of 10, 11, 12.
2: Yeah. The big loophole here is that to ride a bike above 25 k's an hour on a road, it can't be under electric power. So if it's going down a hill, right, the motor cuts out and you roll down the hill faster than 25, fine. Yeah. But where the loophole is they can be used off-road. And you can buy as a parent, you can buy the bike for your kid, and then they can download a code from the manufacturer to say, I'm going to use it off-road, and it overrides that 25k an hour. That's where the big loophole is, and it doesn't seem to me that anyone's really addressing that one.
8: Well, mate, more kids are going to be killed, but even worse, they're developing the mentality of being hoods and wearing balaclavas and egging cars.
2: Yep.
8: So they're becoming young criminals at 10, 11, 12 years of age.
2: I see it in my suburb all the time. Good on you, Greg. Appreciate your call. 131873. We'll get back to more of your feedback on this shortly. And coming up after 4 o'clock, I'm going to speak with Cos Samaras from Redbridge Polling about the changing way that voters are thinking. Now, yes, this is about the rise of One Nation, but it also represents a massive threat to the Labor Party and the Coalition. We'll have a look at that after 4.
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9: Let's head up to Woi Woi. Road damage on Brisbane Water Drive and the Boulevard. That's affecting northbound traffic towards West Gosford. Speed down to 40 k's now through there. Beecroft, a B-double broken down and stuck in the North Connects Tunnel near the exit. Now we're sitting in lane 1 facing southbound towards Carlingford. Lane Cove, another truck broken down near the tunnel entrance. He's in lane 1 facing eastbound towards the city of North Sydney. Now between French's Forest and North Narrabeen, roadworks and Wakehurst Parkway, speed down to 60 k's an hour in sections. I'm Dennis Lee on 2GB.
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2: A lawyer who's been arrested around Moree and accused of manufacturing firearms and gun parts using a 3D printer has appeared in court this afternoon. And he's been remanded in custody. The courts have made a good decision here. His name is Joshua Gale. He's a 32-year-old who's been charged with 16 offences relating to allegations that he was manufacturing and possessing illegal firearms at his house around Moree. He was already before the courts. There had been a firearms prohibition order that had been put against him. And so the judge, given that situation, has refused him bail because his lawyer had applied for bail. So he's going to remain in custody until the 6th of October when he'll appear in the Moree local court once again. Good move. Detective Superintendent John Watson has been in charge of the investigation. He says obviously the manufacturing of illicit firearms is a very serious offence.
21: Two weapons were conventional firearms. Conventional firearms meaning traditional firearms by legitimate manufacturers. Other firearms at the location were made privately. They were non-conventional firearms, so privately made firearms. It is something that we are seeing more of, and it is part of a general community awareness that anyone indeed with a 3D printer should understand what people are printing on those printers, because regardless of the quality of the printer, it is still possible to print firearms parts, and that's entirely illegal.
2: Detective Superintendent John Watson.
0: Decades of experience, award-winning insight. Clinton Maynard on Sydney Now.
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2: It is now 230 days since the Prime Minister has appeared on 2GB. We'll continue counting the number of days until Anthony Albanese is willing to come on and speak to you, the people who actually vote for our leaders in this country.
23: 230.
0: 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Clinton Maynard on Sydney Now.
2: It's 11 to 4 back on the e-bike issue. Graham, what's your opinion?
24: I'm not too impressed by the electrification of man. I think it was only 10 years ago when we first got Teslas here, before any of the Chinese brands or anyone else brought their brands. People were scratching them from one end to the other because they weren't paying any road taxes, and that went on for a couple of years.
2: Yeah.
24: And these days, you know, now we've got the whole electrification of everything, you know, push bikes, mankind, everything. Still, the Teslas aren't paying any road tax. You know what I mean? So where does it end?
2: Well, in defence of the electric vehicle industry, and I don't own

0: It's very unclear because there's been successful High Court action because the Victorian government introduced a similar tax, but there will be an EV tax eventually. Thank you for your call, Graham. Michelle on the text line says, if those young kids riding e-bikes do not respect police or the road rules or the law, what do you think is going to happen when they get their driver's licences? Are they going to suddenly change their behaviour and abide by the law? I don't think so. It's a great point, Michelle. And the kids around my area who are doing the wrong thing on e-bikes are usually probably 15, 16, 17. So they're coming into that age where they are learning to drive. Coming up next, what do you think the most hated profession in the country is? We'll talk about that in a moment. 131873.
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2: Just a quick reminder, school zones are enforced till 4 p.m. this afternoon, so please slow down to 40 km/h now around schools and watch out for the boys and girls. At Beecroft, a B-double still broken down in the North Connects Tunnel near the exit. He's sitting in lane 1 facing southbound towards Carlingford and the M2. If you're heading that way, please take care going around him. At Lane Cove, the earlier breakdown near the tunnel entrance has just been cleared. All eastbound lanes towards the city are now open and things have settled down. At Zettel now, emergency roadworks on Joyton Avenue.
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0: It's 5 to 4. There's a real estate agent in Brisbane by the name of David Pearce, and he's now having some success because he's just launched an advertising campaign and it's proving quite popular. So he has a billboard up near a railway station, and there's a big photo of the real estate agent, David. You see that all over the country in Sydney suburbs. Anyway, there's a slogan next to David's smiling face. The slogan says, "We chose David because we hated him the least." Like, at least he's putting his hand up.

0: admitting that no one likes real estate agents. They are one of the most hated professions. He's a former policeman in Britain. And he says, look, he knows this isn't a real review. He's just made it up, just wanted to give the locals a bit of a laugh. He says, it's just a bit of self-deprecating humour. It's a bit of fun. I actually get on with most of the other agents around here. Pretty smart, really, isn't it? We chose David because he's the most, we hated him the least. Real estate agents, are they the most hated profession, do you think? Used car salesmen might be up there. Politicians, yes. Journalists, maybe some radio presenters. But real estate agents, they probably top the list, don't they? Am I ever gonna see your face again? Am I ever gonna see your face? 131873, let me know who you think are the most hated professions in society. And we do have a great call of the day prize today. I've got tickets to go and see the Long Way to the Top Oz Rock Show, Night at the Barracks. They will be singing The Angels. They'll be singing that song. And Dave Gleeson, who's going to be the star of it from the Screaming Jets, he'll be in studio with me on Friday, singing some Aussie classics.
1: Sydney Now on 2GB.
0: Jason says in the text line, well, of course, the most hated profession, the most hated profession is a politician, particularly a Labor one. I wonder why that'd be the case.
2: My word is my bond.
0: That might have something to do with it. Dean says the most hated professions would either be parking inspectors or people who drive the mobile speed cameras around. Ah, so the contractors to the government. Sean says hated professions, easy. Politicians, lying, totally self-serving. Have a look at the PM. Mark says the most hated profession would have to be politician. But hang on, they don't have any accountability or responsibility, so it's not really professional, is it? 131873. Anthony says, you forgot council rangers. Those who, when you're parking, fine you for overstaying for 5 minutes. Nathan says, parking. John says, traffic wardens. How about Debbie in Emu Plains? Hi, Debbie.
3: Hi, how are you going, Clinton?
0: Who are the most hated?
3: Oh, definitely parking cops.
0: Why do you say the poor old parking cops? They're just doing their job.
3: I know they are, I know. I've only been done once myself, but yes, they are most hated by most people I know.
0: There's not a lot of grey with parking cops. They don't really bend the rules for you, do they?
3: That's right, it's black or white.
0: Good on you, Debbie. Debbie in New Plains. I'm surprised people aren't ringing up saying journalists, radio announcers. Some of us don't have the best reputation. Am I ever gonna see your face? Our call of the day will win tickets to go and see A Long Way to the Top, the Night at the Barracks. We'll talk all things sport with Mark Geyer just after 5:30. Dramas in rugby league at the Sydney Roosters this afternoon, because news has come through, news broke this morning, that the excellent Roosters player Sam Walker has turned down their latest offer of a contract extension. They felt, his management felt, it wasn't enough money. But the curious thing is, nobody knows exactly why this information leaked out to the media, including the coach, Trent Robinson.
4: To get that information out, you know, that's pretty clear how that comes out from management when there was only a couple of people in the... And so that's disappointing, but Sammy's reasoning for it, great.
0: Of course it would be the management. We'll talk all things rugby league with Mark Guy just after 5:30. And coming up in the next hour of the program, Lucy Zelich fired up in studio.
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5: It's 4 o'clock. Good afternoon. I'm Madeline McNeil. A legal battle between singer Guy Sebastian and his former manager is finally over, with the pair agreeing to settle out of court after almost 9 years. Titus Day was jailed for embezzling money from the former Australian Idol winner in 2022 before he was later freed on appeal. In a new statement, Mr. Day has acknowledged he failed to pay Mr. Sebastian everything he was owed. Bondi terror attack hero Ahmed Al-Ahmed has welcomed the withdrawal of assault and intimidation charges laid against him in June. The 44-year-old had been accused of assaulting his father in March and has always maintained his innocence. Nine's Hayley Francis was in court for the decision. She's told Clinton Maynard the charges have been dropped on one condition.
6: On the condition an AVO is in place for the protection of his dad for 12 months. Ahmed's lawyer, though, did stress that agreeing to the terms of that AVO is not an admission that Ahmed did anything wrong.
5: The opposition has flagged a net migration target of 180,000 people a year. The figure links overseas arrivals to housing completions. The coalition argues changes to the migration system are needed as the country's infrastructure struggles to cope. Visas for international students, working holiday makers and unskilled workers would be reduced. Sydney's burgeoning western suburbs are outpacing the rest of the region when it comes to business growth. New analysis from Business New South Wales predicts within 15 years, the city's west will overtake the east for the number of businesses employing people. Chief Executive Dan Hunter says investment in transport links and other infrastructure needs to be a priority.
7: There's a great new airport about to open. The people have an entrepreneurial spirit and, yeah, we would love to see a turbocharge put behind this so that these businesses grow into being big businesses and support communities and jobs.
5: A solicitor in the state's north is facing the prospect of more than a decade behind bars, accused of producing weapons with a 3D printer. Several guns have been seized from a home at Moree, along with a 3D printer and blueprints from a nearby office. Detective Superintendent John Watson says illicit weapons manufacturing is serious.
8: It is something that we are seeing more of, and it is part of a general community awareness that anyone indeed with a 3D printer should understand what people are printing on those printers, because regardless of the quality of the printer, it is still possible to print firearms parts, and that's entirely illegal.
5: And the federal government has been referred to the National Anti-Corruption Commission over concerns the private sector inappropriately influenced proposed gambling ad reforms. In finance, just before close, the All Ords is down 41 points, one Australian dollar buying 70.5 US cents.
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0: Two-time NRL Premiership winner Adam Reynolds has indicated he's being rested by Broncos coach Michael Maguire. In his final season before retirement, the veteran halfback wasn't named for Saturday night's clash with the Warriors. Asked if he's injured, Reynolds denied there's anything wrong with him.
9: Nothing really. Yeah, it's a good opportunity for some young fellas to get a go and build on some combinations for the future.
10: And for you, is it injury related?
9: Nah, I feel all right.
0: Meanwhile, the Broncos have signed Storm forward Sean Bloor on a two-year deal. Fast bowler Scott Boland has been left out of the Australian 11 for the first test match against Bangladesh starting tomorrow in Darwin. And Australia's two-time world surfing champ Tyler Wright has been knocked out of the Tahiti Pro by a local 14-year-old wildcard. That's sport. I'm Adam Hawes.
5: 4:04. That's the latest news and sport.
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12: Now, if you're heading west, that sun glare is a bit of a nuisance, so please take care. Now, down south of Kangaroo Valley, emergency roadworks happening as we speak on Mossvale Road and Jarrett's Lane. That's affecting traffic in both directions down there. At Beecroft, we're stuck at that B double broken down and conked out in the North Connects Tunnel near the exit. He got that far. He's in lane one facing south. Bound towards Carlingford and the M2. Got delays back into the tunnel. And at Londonderry, road damage on Carrington Road between Bowman Road and Milford Road affecting eastbound traffic. I'm Dennis Lee on TGB.
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5: Partly cloudy with a slight chance of a shower. Winds standing westerly up to 20 kilometres per hour. Mostly sunny tomorrow. Temperatures 10 to 20 in the city, 7 to 21 degrees in the west. Looking ahead, sunny Friday, a shower or two on Saturday. Right now in town, it's 18 degrees. The same at Gosford. It's 17 at Bankstown, 16 at Campbelltown. I'm Madeline McNeil. 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
0: 4:07, great to have your company this Wednesday afternoon. A fair bit of sunshine around Sydney this afternoon, cloud in parts as well, 131873. This story has just broken. The police have just informed us they've charged two teenagers over an assault and example of malicious damage inside a restaurant. Now, what's happened here? Allegedly, six teenagers have gone absolutely feral inside a Chinese restaurant on Dixon Street, Haymarket, Chinatown. So the police tell us there was this group of kids, allegedly, they'd entered the restaurant last Tuesday, very late at night. It was just before midnight. A 57-year-old woman, a 29-year-old man were then assaulted. Now, we believe they were two staff members. Police started their investigation. Paramedics were called to the scene to treat those two workers, but police have been investigating this ever since. Now, at the time, police arrested the six teenagers. As of today, they've now charged two of them. But wait till you hear their ages. 15-year-old girl has been charged with two counts of common assault, assaulting a police officer, stalking and intimidation, destroying property, custody of a knife in public. And a 14-year-old girl has been charged with destroy or damage property in a fray. 15-year-old girl and 14-year-old girl. Two other girls were also arrested at the time. Three boys were arrested. Now, no other charges have been laid at this stage, but the inquiries are continuing. Allegedly going crazy inside a Chinese restaurant and assaulting two people who were working there. They have been given conditional bail. They'll be appearing in children's court in September of this year.
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0: We'll talk about the rise of One Nation in just a moment, 4:08, but I've got a stack of calls here about the most hated professions. Off the back of this story about a Brisbane real estate agent who's put up a billboard with his smiling face on it, but it says, "We chose David because we hated him the least." He admitted a lot of people don't like real estate agents. 131873. Hello, Natalie.
16: Hello, how are you?
0: I'm good, my friend.
16: So, look, I've had my fair share of being the most hated profession. I actually was in used car sales and I used to do the finance on Parramatta Road. So I've definitely had my fair share of it. But I'd say the most hated for me is a telemarketer, or a very close second is when you're fighting your bill with Vodafone and you get someone that, you know, says there's no manager to put you on to. That would be the worst. That really gets me going.
0: Yeah, the telemarketers, I'm with you. Commiserations for having to be a used car salesperson doing the finance at one point. Thank you, Natalie. Rick's in Oatley. G'day, Rick.
17: G'day, Clinton. Okay, most hated, without doubt, lawyers, swaggering, arrogant money grubbers.
0: Not all of them are they?
17: Oh, I think most of them are. I went to see one just over a family thing. No, it was no big deal. Half an hour and $500 plus GST later, and they hardly helped me at all. I do have a very, very quick joke about lawyers. Did you hear the story of the lawyer who had a serious operation, woke up in hospital, and all of the blinds were drawn? He said to the nurse, "Nurse, why are all these blinds drawn?" And she calmly said to him, "Well, there's a raging fire over the road and we didn't want you to wake up and think that you'd died."
0: Oh, good on you, Rick. We've actually got jokes now coming in about dodgy professions. Michael says, "I was recently at a parking inspector's funeral. The minister was doing the eulogy. There was a voice from inside the coffin claiming that he wasn't dead, to which the minister replied, 'Too late. The paperwork has just started.'"
18: If it matters to you, you'll hear it here. Sydney Now with Quentin Maynard until 6.
0: Oh, we'll take a couple more on this because a lot of you want to contribute to this one. Hello, Matthew.
19: How you going, Quentin?
0: Who are the worst?
19: I'm feeling really good because I thought I was the most hated person with the job.
0: What do you do, Matthew?
19: I repossess cars.
0: Oh.
19: When people don't pay them.
0: When they miss their lease payment.
19: Yep.
0: Tell me what would be the most expensive car you've had to repossess?
19: Oh, it's probably a $500,000 Mercedes.
0: And does it happen often?
19: No, not for those ones.
0: So what are you repossessing? Mostly $20,000 Toyota Yarises.
19: Nah, it's Ford Rangers.
0: Right. It's a big dual cab utes. Yeah, you probably are hated, Matthew. Still love you being part of the program. Last one on this one. Stephen's in the Sutherland Shire. G'day, Stephen.
20: Hi, Clinton. How are you?
0: I'm good, my friend.
20: Just a quick one on hated professions.
0: Mm-hmm. Yep. What's the hated profession? Oh, Stephen had a cracker for us and he's just fallen out. We'll see if we can get Stephen back online because he's just dropped out there and he had an absolute cracker for us. So we're getting a lot of text messages on this as well. Steve says, most hated profession, local council and court sheriffs. Dave says, the most hated, lawyers and more lawyers. Let's try Stephen again. Stephen, the most hated profession.
20: Yep, sorry, how are you going? My take on it is, e-bike importers or stroke salesmen during our current conversation?
0: You might be our caller of the day, my friend.
18: You want to know what's happening in Sydney? Stay tuned to Sydney Now with Clinton Maynard on 2GB.
0: It's 13 past four. The rise in One Nation shows a real change in how Australians are voting. Well, at least voting intentions, because when you think about it, One Nation hasn't been tested outside of the South Australian election and the Farrah by-election. We're going to see what happens with the Victorian election in November, the New South Wales state election then in March. But what's happening right now, this is now going beyond the old left versus right, or rich versus poor, workers up against big business. Redbridge polling is finding there is a change, and this is beyond now just a protest vote against the traditional two-party system. Redbridge has found there are three voting blocks, and this goes somewhat to understanding the surge in One Nation. Coz Samaras joins me from Redbridge. G'day, Coz. Three voting blocks. How does this work?
21: Yeah, I mean, we have, if you can best describe what is the Labor base in 2026, it's largely made up of university graduates, irrespective of age, first-generation migrants, and then the flip side to that, what would you would define as One Nation's Praetorian Guard, so to speak? It's people in their 50s and 60s who don't have a university education and who live in the outer suburbs and regions. And they're the two main blocks. And, of course, we've got there are nuances in amongst all of that as well.
0: So that block there that's supporting One Nation very much sounds like those who would have supported Labor in the past or even the coalition in the Howard Battler years.
21: Yeah, that's right. So the coalition has lost its working class base to One Nation, and they're largely people who are sitting on very big mortgages or are renting. So they're not asset rich, but they have some assets and have very low income.
0: So what's left for the coalition? Are we talking traditionalists or big business?
21: Yeah, that's pretty much it. They're left with basically an older constituency that owns their homes outright, that has high levels of wealth. There are amongst them people with university qualifications as well, but in smaller proportions. So their demographic footprint, so to speak, is very, very small.
0: So looking at those figures for Labor, given that they're losing some of their traditional working class supporters, That means they're going to be focusing on younger generation, which is obviously a hugely growing demographic and inner city type types. Does that spell danger for them down the track if they don't deliver?
21: Yeah, the tendency for younger people to respond to economic stress is one that we've always seen, and that is they 45% of women between 18 and 28 intend to vote Green, for example. So there is a threat for them on their left side. There's no doubt about that. So we're not seeing any potential fracturing of their vote going to One Nation. It's more likely to break into the left, like we're seeing in other parts of the world as well.
0: So, for instance, if Labor's housing policies didn't work, and the early signs aren't great, it's long-term, but if they didn't work, if voters in that bloc became disassociated with, dissatisfied with Labor, where would they go?
21: They'll go Green or other parties or independents. That's what we're seeing already. And when we look at Generation Z, which is that group that I've just described, when they break away from Labor, they do go to the Greens, and it's irrespective of geography. So you can find that very strong Green vote amongst women in particular in the outer suburbs and regions.
0: So for One Nation, is there a path, given the size of their voting bloc, is there a path towards majority in within Parliament?
21: It's very difficult because, as we've just touched on, they're not only confined by demography but also geography. So as we come into the big cities, their vote starts to struggle, their primary vote drops, and their capacity to win urban seats is very limited. So we know that in 2026 and beyond, federal elections will be determined in the two big cities of Sydney and Melbourne, and you've got to win the majority of seats in those two big cities now to form government. It used to be you've got to win Queensland. Now it's now the two big southern states.
0: I'm with Cos Samaras from Redbridge. Just a last one for you, Cos, and appreciate your time. Where is there potentially a path back for the coalition?
21: Back into the cities. They have to find a way to win electorates in big cities. Their problem is they have been largely pushed out of all our large capital cities. They have only about five outside of Queensland in the big cities, and most of their political territory now is in regional Australia, and hence they're prone to One Nation because that's where One Nation's strength sits.
0: It's going to be a fascinating 2 years. Really appreciate your insights. Thank you, Cos.
21: No, cheers.
0: Cos Samaras from Redbridge.
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0: So very much traditional Labor voters in outer metropolitan Sydney and Melbourne are throwing their support behind One Nation. Dissatisfied Liberal voters and certainly Nats in the bush. What do you believe is the success? Why do you think so many people are now willing to put their hands up and say they support One Nation? Carl says regarding the Labor voting bloc, well, it's the demographic of immigration. The proof is right there. Immigration is just buying votes. Well, on that issue, we will talk to Andrew Bragg, the Shadow Housing Minister, after 5 o'clock, because he's been before the National Press Club today and he's actually spelled out some numbers on how the government, if it was a coalition government, would bring down these numbers after the next election. Andrew Bragg coming up after 5 o'clock.
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12: Now, up north of Woi Woi, let's have a look what's happening up there. Road damage still on Brisbane Water Drive and the Boulevard. It's affecting northbound traffic towards West Gosford. Speed down to 40Ks now through there. At Beecroft, the earlier breakdown in the North Connects Tunnel near the exit has just been cleared in the last 10 minutes. All southbound lanes towards Carlingford and the M2 are now open and things are settled down. Londonderry, though, road damage on Carrington Road between Bowman Road and Milford Road. It's affecting eastbound traffic towards Bligh Park. I'm Dennis Lee on 2GB.
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0: Not a great day on the share market. The All Ordinaries has closed down 39 points, 9,405 points today. We are marking a truly monumental milestone here at 2GB. We are turning 100 and we're going to be celebrating big time next week. Now, a day of outside broadcasts with Ben, Levy, Michael and myself next Friday. So Friday, August 21. Now, you can win a spot on board Cruise Sydney's Spirit of Migaloo with Mark Levy. Simply tell us in 100 words or less, what's your favourite memory of 2GB? Now, the most creative entry will win one of 100 tickets. This is a once-in-a-lifetime morning on Sydney Harbour while Levy broadcasts his show live from the Spirit of Migaloo. Right across Sydney, we're going to be broadcasting. We'll be in different locations. But if you want to be on the cruise Spirit of Migaloo with Levy, you need to tell us what's your favourite memory of 2GB. You can go right back. Go back to the 70s. 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If you miss out on the spot on the boat, you can come with me to Northies. 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What do you think when you think of the Shire? You think Northies. So we're going to be broadcasting there next Friday. 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
0: Some sports news has just been broken by the Daily Telegraph, and we'll talk to Mark Geyer about this one after 5:30. Telegraph is reporting that Nathan Cleary's younger brother, Jet Cleary, has asked the New Zealand Warriors for an early release so he can go to Penrith. So Jet Cleary is very talented as well. He's a halfback, can play 5'8", but he's a half. He's been playing for the Warriors New South Wales Cup side, so reserve grade, and I haven't seen much of him this year, but from what I'm told, he's playing really well. Now, in the halves in Penrith, Blaise Talangi's been playing number 6 alongside Nathan Cleary this year, but he was dropped a couple of weeks ago. So their halves ongoing are not locked in stone. So Jet Cleary's probably seen an opportunity to play alongside his brother under his dad as coach at the Panthers next year. So unknown if he's going to be given this release, but that's actually really significant. I mean, just think about that. Two Clearys playing for the Panthers, coached by a Cleary. We'll talk to MG about that a little later on.
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0: Feedback here about what's driving the success of One Nation. John says, of course, it's immigration. Just have a look at the rise of One Nation. They've soared after Bondi. Why? Because sensible Australians know that the wrong immigration is the root cause of many of our problems in this country. Brendan says, I don't know anyone who's going to vote for Labor. Truth is, many of their voters are left-wing lunatics, and they've brought more people into the country then going on to the payroll with Centrelink. That's how they're building their numbers. 24 past four, this is an indication that police never give up investigating crimes. Back in the early 2000s, between 2001 and all the way to 2024, there are a string of robberies within Wollongong CBD where cash was stolen, businesses were broken into. Police have made an arrest today. A 65-year-old's been arrested. He's now facing a string of charges. He's accused of break and enters that date back to 2001. Well done to the police and the detectives on this case, who simply over the years have not given up. Okay, an update on the situation for the Town Hall Square development and the plan to knock down seven buildings, including the historic Woolworths building, which I think is just madness. Sure, the design of the Woolworths interior is not flash, but it's not meant to be a grocery store that you go to once a week and push a trolley through. In terms of foot traffic, it's the busiest store for Woolworths in the whole country, and it's going to be knocked down. The Urban Task Force, they're now opposed to this move, and partly on the basis of cost. So the Sydney City Council claims this plan is going to cost $150 million. That is a laughable estimation. And over the years, of course, they've bought up these buildings, so they own them. So the price of this Town Hall Square is not included in the $150 of buying the buildings. $150 million. I've spoken to some people who are connected with the buildings in the past few hours. They tell me $150 million will not cover the cost of demolition of those seven buildings. The Urban Task Force says what a Town Hall Square would need to do, because these businesses would be moved out, it would need to replace $400 million in lost revenue. $400 million. So this $150 million cost of creating the square, it doesn't take into account all the lost business from the central part of Sydney. The Urban Task Force says it's not only Woolworths, there are 44 active businesses and about 1,000 jobs connected with those buildings. That will go. Lynn's been in contact with me, and Lynn writes a really good point, raises a great point on our email. She says, I find it very difficult to understand how these seven buildings in the centre of the city can be demolished to create a public square. At the same time, Premier Chris Minns is putting enormous pressure on suburban communities to dramatically increase housing density. How can a government justify asking a suburban community to accept the loss of neighbourhood character and ever-increasing density when we're then going to knock over buildings in the middle of the CBD? It's a good point. Okay. It's not going to provide cheap housing in the CBD if those buildings were converted to apartments, for instance, but it may well reduce some of the pressure. If you're opposed to this, and I am, there is now a petition that you can sign. Simple website for you, saveourcityshops.com. 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Around 6,000 people so far have signed the petition. If you're against this plan, you should do it.
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12: Let's take a trip south down to Kangaroo Valley. Emergency roadworks on Mossvale Road and Jarrett's Lane. That's affecting traffic in both directions down there. On the M5, you will be staring at brake lights from King George's Road all the way out to the tolls. Average speed 35 k's an hour on a 20-minute drive. If you're heading westbound, keep an eye out too for a breakdown just near Davies Road. And at Strathfield, you'll be on the Angus northbound on Centenary Drive from the highway up to Arthur Street. Average speed 20 k's an hour. I'm Dennis Lee on 2GB.
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25: Sydney Now on 2GB. Thanks to Harris Farm. Fresh as it gets. Fruit, veg, meat, cheese, all at Harris Farm.
0: We've been searching for Sydney's best suburb over the past couple of weeks. Well, the results are in. I'll begin sharing with them next. Won't name one number one today, but we're going to start counting them down from 10 to 1. But firstly, news headlines. The latest, Madeleine McNeil.
5: Hi, Clinton. Two teenage girls have been charged and four other teens dealt with under the Young Offenders Act over an incident at a restaurant in the CBD. A 15-year-old girl is accused of assaulting two staff members at the Haymarket venue, as well as assaulting a police officer and carrying a knife. Guy Sebastian and former manager Titus Day have agreed to resolve an almost decade-long legal dispute out of court, with Mr. Day admitting he failed to pay the singer all the money he was owed during their working relationship. The National Anti-Corruption Commission has been asked to investigate the federal government's proposed gambling ad laws, and firefighters are reminding the community to properly dispose of batteries after a discarded e-bike battery sparked a garbage truck fire at Surry Hills this morning. In sport, Australian all-rounder Cameron Green has been given the green light to attack Bangladesh's bowlers in the first test starting tomorrow in Darwin. Captain Pat Cummins wants to see Green break the shackles and nail down his place in the team. Thanks, Clinton. There'll be more news and sport at 5.
0: Thank you, Maddie. 19 degrees in the CBD at 17 degrees in Campbelltown.
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0: Snow showers have been falling throughout the day, leaving 5 to 10 centimetres top up across the upper mountains. Tonight is going to be chilly. Overnight lows plummeting to around minus 5. Daytime maximum struggling to break 1 degree. Tomorrow's shaping up as a good powder day as well across all the resorts, so you'll need to brave the elements if you're going to make the most of it. Strong northwesterly winds turning westerly as the day progresses. Those blustery conditions could affect some of the lift operations, particularly on the exposed terrain like Thredbo's Kosciuszko Chair or Parrish's Mount Treperisher. Tomorrow the snowstorm system will have moved on. Now that's good because it's going to leave good conditions in their wake, just right for some great skiing and boarding, hopefully for the weekend. That is the latest ski and snow update, thanks to Red Energy.
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0: Still to come on the program, Lucy Zelich, and Lucy is fired up about the plan for a student strike tomorrow so kids can leave classrooms and protest against One Nation and Pauline Hanson. Andrew Bragg from the Coalition will be on after 5. He'll outline the Coalition's plans to reduce immigration, and we'll talk everything sport with Mark Geyer and these revelations that Jet Cleary wants to leave the New Zealand Warriors and join his brother and his father at Penrith. It's a big story. I mean, he was a Penrith junior, but it's a big story. MG coming up after 5:30. So we have been counting them down, searching for Sydney's best suburb. We received so many votes online. We're giving away some tickets to go and see Bryan Adams a little later in the week. I'm going to run through numbers 10, 9, 8, 7 and 6 today. We're not going to give away the best suburb just yet. Coming at number 10, Penrith. Penrith is at number 10. MG won't be happy. He was hoping it would be number 1. Castle Hill finished in 9th spot. Oatley in the southern suburbs was the 8th best suburb. Number seven. I wonder whether people were voting for this particular suburb because of who lives there.
1: My word is my bond.
0: Marrickville. Marrickville listed at number seven as the best suburb in Sydney. And number six in the Campbelltown region, Narellan. So Penrith 10, Castle Hill 9, Oatley 8, Marrickville 7, and Narellan number 6. We'll count down the rest tomorrow. 131-873 is our number. If you'd like to play the quiz a little later this afternoon, we do have some good prizes in the quiz this week, including SIM plans. 365-day SIM card valued at $320 thanks to Amaysim. You can play the quiz and have your chance of winning that, but we do have a getting question. Sydney Entertainment Centre was knocked down years ago, and I think Sydney's at a real loss because we don't have the entertainment centre anymore. Sure, there's Qdos Bank Arena. Well, it's now Afterpay Arena in Sydney Olympic Park. That's okay. There's the ICC Theatre at Darling Harbour. It's quite different to what the entertainment centre was. I think the loss of the entertainment centre is really felt in Sydney. But if you cast your mind back to the 1980s, there was a band that came out here that broke the record for the most number of concerts played in a row. This was quite extraordinary. Big international band. They played at the Sydney Entertainment Centre on 21 consecutive nights. Who was that band? I'm going to give you a clue. Okay, that's one of their biggest hits, the guitar riff from it. That particular band played at the Sydney Entertainment Centre 21 consecutive times back in the 80s. Don't call yet. I can see calls coming in. This is the getting question when we play the quiz in a little over an hour's time. We'll do that just before 6 o'clock. Coming up next, it is Straight Shooters time with Lucy Zilich.
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12: Now at Zetland, emergency roadworks, of course, on Joyton Avenue. The road is closed to southbound traffic towards East Lakes. A stop-go is in place out there. At Des Moines, it's the usual mess from the Iron Cove Bridge all the way out through Des Moines. And the M4AC are brake lights from inside the tunnel all the way out to Silverwater Road. Average speed 20 k's now. Harbour Tunnel also struggling out of the city out to North Sydney and at Strathill. You'll be on the brakes northbound from Centenary Drive from the highway all the way up to Arthur Street. Average speed 20 k's an hour. I'm Dennis Lane, 2GB.
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0: So Sydney's best suburb 10 to 1 countdown. Penrith came in at 10th, Castle Hill 9th, Oatley 8th, Marrickville 7th and Narellan 6th. We'll run through the rest of the list tomorrow and Friday. Campbell says, look, I don't know if I'm a snob. I don't know who voted for these suburbs, but I wouldn't want to live in any of them. Except Marrickville. That would be the only exception because I love the residents there.
1: My word is my bond.
0: It's his hometown.
25: On Sydney Now.
4: You can't handle the truth.
25: The Straight Shooters.
0: Hello, Lucy Zelich.
5: Hello, Clinton Maynard.
0: I don't know whether your suburb has made the list.
5: I used to live in Castle Hill. That's my neck of the woods.
0: Well, finished in ninth position.
5: Ninth position.
0: Not bad.
5: It's a beautiful part of the state. Can I just say that? And part of why I was very much attracted to that part of the state was because it was very reminiscent to me of the suburbs that I grew up in Canberra. Leafy, beautiful homes, room for your kids to run around in the backyard.
0: You can get bored there. You can just fall asleep while you're driving along the road because it's so boring.
5: Oh, spare me. It's nothing to do with boredom.
0: They love a speed camera in Canberra, don't they?
5: Oh, that, look,
0: and a speed
5: they
0: hump.
5: Do, they do love
0: roundabout.
5: A speed camera. But can I tell you something? As a young woman who used to love going, you know, going out with her girlfriends when we were of age.
0: Where would you go in Canberra?
5: Hello, we went to Manuka where it was absolutely booming with respect to nightclubs. Mink, excuse me. Was not Fishwick where you could get the best porn and fireworks in town. No, it was not Fishwick.
0: I still remember my mates, right? So this is early 1990s. Will I get in trouble for this? Early 1990s, right? And they said, where are we going to drive? First place you want to drive when you get your peas.
5: Yeah.
0: And I suggested Berry Donuts, right?
5: That's cute.
0: And a lot of people go and make the Berry Donut drive after school.
5: I've never done it. Are they worth the drive?
0: They're pretty good, but I think they're a little bit overrated.
5: Okay.
0: Right.
5: What are they? Just your standard cinnamon?
0: Yeah. But that's
5: sorry,
0: good.
5: I'm getting off the beaten track because I do love a donut.
0: But the other place some of the fellas wanted to go was Fishwick.
5: Look.
0: You're for fireworks.
5: But you're young. Yeah, okay, I'm sure it was for fireworks. I know what else is rattling around Fishwick. I'm not going to judge young teenage boys. And again, Canberra, for all of the grievances that you've listed about it being boring, etc.
0: I haven't even mentioned who lives there.
5: As I said earlier, it's a public service state, right? And it's a ghost town now, which is devastating. I was down there recently because I'm Canberra born and raised.
0: That's why it's a ghost town.
5: No, but this is during the school holidays where you're expecting to see people alive and abundant and, you know, populating the streets. It was so quiet. The roads were dead. They're all working from home now. I've got friends that are cafe owners down there, some of whom were former colleagues who have phoned into 2GB to lament just how dead the CBD is now. But as a young girl, what I will say about Canberra, what is wholesome and beautiful about it, and growing up as a young girl when we would go out, and say, for example, if I was a designated driver and we were walking back to our cars.
0: Why do you need to drive? Just walk.
5: Gee, we, come on. Let me finish the point. Gee, we felt safe, Clinton.
0: Yeah.
5: We did. It's a beautiful place.
0: Is it still like that? Is it still safe?
5: I'm not sure about that. I was speaking to my best friend earlier and she said there have been a few news reports and I've seen some of them where you've actually got some home invasions that have started to erupt down there. People taking to homes with machetes. It's really quite concerning. And teenagers stealing cars, the joyriding. I don't feel any state is immune from that now.
0: Look, I know I've been taking the mickey out of Canberra. I quite like Canberra. I usually go down over summer just for usually one night stay, usually take the kids, go to the National Museum. Blue Poles, yes, is underwhelming, but I'll go to the Portrait Gallery.
5: Mm-hmm.
0: I'll go to the National Gallery. I went into the National Library last year. The War Memorial, I can't recommend it enough. And
5: it's
0: I think every adult should go there and not just kids. I think once you've got life experience under your belt, it is so important.
5: You've often pushed that point. Yeah. You've said that our new arrivals should actually be made to go there. And I agree with that wholeheartedly. This one from Craig via the text line. Hey, Clinton, did Lucy get loose at the Moose in Canberra? You bloody bet I did, Craig. It's called Mooseheads. It is one of the best and oldest establishments there. It's a nightclub where you can all but guarantee that your feet would have stuck to some chewing gum. Pockets of it would have maybe smelt like urine, but gee, you had a gay old time there.
0: Is that where Barnaby was?
6: Sit down!
7: Sorry. The dog.
0: Is that the nightclub Barnaby was outside?
5: I think it may have been, actually. Correct me if I'm wrong. But it just, again, Canberra's a great place to grow up in and to grow old in. If you're someone that wants a little bit more out of life and more adventure, of course you're gonna try and head for the Big Smoke or where else,
0: Look, honestly, I wouldn't want to live there. I find it a little bit artificial, but I actually do like to visit Canberra.
5: Well, because it's a public service state. That's the problem. They're all kind of, you know, very straight up and down, a bit boring, a bit devoid of personality.
0: But we made a visit to Parliament House, might have been last year or the year before. And, of course, Parliament wasn't sitting, but went inside and we looked at the Senate chamber and there was a clock there. And my son thought it was a clock for when politicians get sent out, mm-hmm. like when a football player gets 10 in the bin. It was like a countdown for them when they're allowed to return to the chamber. He doesn't follow politics at his age. He was 14, I think, at the time. And he thought, that's how many minutes are remaining in the clock when the politician is being kicked out.
5: Kicked out. How much nicer is Old Parliament House, by the way?
0: I've never been there.
5: What?
0: No, I've obviously driven past on the way to New Parliament House. It's opened in 88. I've not actually been inside Old Parliament House.
5: Oh, the old world charm. It's, you know, it's riddled with history and in the most beautiful way. You certainly, when you enter the doors, you feel like you're a part of something. And I think that is because it's retained that old world charm. We don't build buildings like that anymore.
0: Yeah, I think you're right.
5: They're straight up and down, boring, again, beige. There's no colour. There's no character. And nothing unique about the buildings we build today.
0: Rob says you've got to go to Summer Nats. You would have been at Summer Nats.
5: No,
0: all
5: I
0: the
5: never
0: time.
5: Went to Summer Nats. That wasn't.
0: Is Summer Nats still a thing?
5: It's still a thing, but with all due, growing up at that time when it was really at its peak, it was not an appropriate place to go if you're a young girl.
0: Yeah, but it would have changed by now.
5: Well,
0: a lot of females are into hotted up cars.
5: No, I love hotted up cars. My dream car is a 1967 Mustang Fastback. If you catch me driving an electric vehicle, you'll know someone has invaded my body and that's not actually me, so send help. An internal combustion engine is all I'm interested in, especially of the vintage, even American muscle kind. But that was not, it was just not the place to go as a young girl. That's certainly what we were taught anyway.
0: Peter says Barnaby was in Braddon and Paul says, look, we'd all roll around the Moose.
5: Oh, it was in Braddon.
0: Yeah, Barnaby's in Braddon.
5: Yeah, okay.
0: So is Braddon just sort of outside the main?
5: Yes, it is. It's further down. It's a good few minutes from, say, where Mooseheads is, well, the CBD.
0: Paul was a regular in Moose. He'd then go to the bin to finish off the night. What was
5: the private bin? That was the private bin.
0: The private bin.
5: Yeah, it was called the private bin. That was more of my sister's vintage. So she used to go to the private bin and the casino a lot, whereas of my vintage, I'm a millennial. We used to go to Manuka where they had a club called FM's and further up the road was another one called Mink. And they've both since shut down.
0: I didn't think we'd be talking about nightclubs in Canberra on the program today. Coming up next, we will talk about what's going to happen tomorrow, where students across the country are being encouraged to leave the classroom and go on strike. Lucy Zelich with Straight Shooters.
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12: Up north we go to Bar Point. We've got a smash involving heaps of vehicles. Should be moved shortly on the M1 near Joel's Bridge. It's affecting northbound traffic towards Gosford and Newcastle. Got delays back to the Hawkesbury deck. At Penrith, a two-car Bingle 2 on Parker Street and the Great Western Highway at the intersection there. It's affecting northbound traffic towards Jordan Springs. Delays back to Jemison Road. And at Rosebery, a motorcycle broken down on Southern Cross Drive near Gardiners Road. He's in lane one facing northbound towards the city. If you're heading that way, watch out for him. I'm Dennis Lee on 2GB.
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23: Okay, it's about your garden. You can't put it off any longer. It really needs work. You call for volunteers. Nothing happens. Everyone is suddenly...

0: What's wrong with some Nats? Show us. No, I won't repeat that. I can't.
1: Show us your
0: you can read it,
1: dot, dot, dot.
0: You can
1: read it.
0: Yeah,
1: that's what Summer Nats was. And by the way, a point that I just made on that text to you privately was that the girls were going and willing to do all of that and engaging and having a bit of fun. It was not for me, and that's fair to say. You know, we live in a democracy where you can pick and choose the events you go to and if you choose to show certain body parts.
0: Tomorrow there will be protests across the country in Sydney, Newcastle, Wollongong here in New South Wales, but all the capital cities where students are being encouraged to leave the classroom, they don't vote, mind you, and protest against Pauline Hanson.
1: Who is teaching them this stuff? And I know that we touched on this last week, where I was very disturbed the more I looked into the characters behind this and the kids, because that's what they are. They're just kids, right? And last week we touched on whether we were politically engaged at that age. You said you were. I very much wasn't. It was very uncommon back when I was at university. And this isn't going all that way back. We're talking about, say, 2008 is when I first enrolled. There were no real political conversations taking place. It was a lot of fun and nightclubbing and are you late to class? Did you finish your assignment? Do you want to skip this chute? And all of that sort of stuff. Now what we're seeing is that a real agenda is being pushed in universities, and much of that is clear when you have a look at some of what's actually on campus. So I had a friend of mine from Canberra actually send me a photograph of the Australian National University where they had a series of these posters. And for our listeners who won't be able to see it, I'll read out some of the material that's been plastered all over the campus walls there. It's obviously got the Students Say No to Hanson Nationwide Day of Protest promotional material there, but also things like Read Marx, as in Karl Marx, read Lenin. Hanson is the symptom, socialism is the cure. I would love to actually sit down with some of these students, and I think Barnaby Joyce actually made a brilliant point today where he said, and people would think that this is alarmist or that it's sensationalist, but it's actually not, because he said students have been told to hate this country and they've been advised by people, because it's not on the students' own volition, they've been advised by a clique of people who have a political purpose. And he said, goes on to say, socialist teachers, left-wing teachers are making their statement and using the kids as a prop. And that's very, very wrong. And whether it's the teachers in these universities who are doing what Barnaby is alleging, I mean, from what I've seen on the university campuses, as I said, these posters are promoting these protests and to read Karl Marx and to read Lenin, and that socialism is the cure for things. That to me suggests that there is some credence to what Barnaby is saying, but also that what's occurring within the four walls at home are these parents that are pushing these ideologies onto their kids. Because can I just say, my parents escaped communism. They left. There was a reason. And I would caution people that think that socialism is the cure to cast their minds back in history and to look at the Soviet Union, to look at countries like Venezuela, like China, the Mao era, you know, the Eastern Bloc and other nations like East Germany, Poland and Romania, who were gripped, Cuba, who were gripped by socialist policies and suffered economic isolation, ruin, stagnant productivity, agricultural failure, you know, severe scarcity of food and medicine and humanitarian and refugee crisis. Socialism is not the answer.
0: Kids can't vote, of course, but they are going to have this protest about what's going to occur in an election in 2 years' time. There is a push, and mostly from Greens politicians, to lower the voting age from 18 to 16.
1: That's insane.
0: Why?
1: It is because you now have a child that, again, cannot smoke, cannot drink. Well, we know, obviously, they can't vote, but if they were to change the voting rules, cannot have a full driver's license, who aren't even fully developed in terms of not just their own bodies physically, but mentally, cognitively.
0: I don't think they should, because while I feel I was politically engaged in that age and I feel I was ready to vote, half of my friends at least weren't.
1: Of course.
0: You could not have a blanket rule to say, okay, every 16-year-old can vote.
1: No, and you can't expect...
0: I mean, there's plenty of 18-year-olds who can't either.
1: Clinton, just explain to me, what life experience does a 16-year-old have? Even if they are somewhat politically engaged and they are aware of what the landscape looks like.
0: But the argument would be that decisions are being made that are going to shape their future, decisions are being made that are going to impact what they can do at university or their first jobs.
1: But these need to
0: be... Some are paying tax.
1: Need to

0: be informed decisions, right? How many of them are going to be truly informed? How many of them are aware of what the RBA is doing, the impacts of the market, what severe changes within the you know, tax reform look like, and the impacts that will have further down the chain? They're not aware of these things. So I think that trying to encourage these young children, because that's what they are, they're kids. We need to let kids be kids.
1: I agree. Chris says on the text line, schools are brainwashing students. They're coming home from school and then they're dumber than they were when they were at school. Tom says we should be encouraging our students to study Marx. Groucho.
0: But I mean, the fact that now there's this kind of revolution with respect to socialism, as I said, go and look at the countries that tried and failed this. Everyone that's coming through now is arguing that they know how to do it better. It doesn't work. It hasn't worked. And spare me this kind of populist rise of the democratic socialists in the US and figures like Zoran Mamdani or AOC. These are radical left lunatics.
1: When you first went out with your husband, did he pay for your first date or did you split the bill?
0: He sure did, and that's a man's man, baby.
1: So if he had said to you at the end of the date, hey, how about we go halvesies, would have that been the first and final date?
0: Hey, how about never call me again? I am all for traditional gender values and approaches. And the reason I brought this up was because I found out a friend, her 16-year-old daughter had gone on a very sweet and innocent get together with a young boy, right, from a well-to-do school. And how about this? He paid for dinner. He paid for Yochi. He paid for when they went to go and play.
1: And the Yochi is more expensive than dinner.
0: I factor that in your mortgage now, Jim Chalmers. But paid for everything. And her mother was quite surprised, but in the most beautiful way. And there have been studies that were conducted earlier in March this year, which actually showed that Gen Z boys in particular are reverting back to believing in traditional gender roles. Did you pay when you went on your first date with your wife?
1: Yes, I did. And we actually met over the internet and we just arranged to meet at the movies at Miranda. We were seeing Fast and the Furious.
0: What a film.
1: The original movie. And
0: mate,
1: I paid. But what if you have this situation?
0: Yeah.
1: What if, say they're two 15-year-olds, 16-year-olds and the boy doesn't have a job, but the girl does?
0: Okay, well, now we're in a different set of circumstances. My view would be don't take the girl out if you can't pay for her, honey.
1: Hey, bingo. Lucy, crack up. We'll talk next week.
0: Thank you.
1: Lucy Zelich back with Straight Shooters every Wednesday afternoon from 4:30. Coming up in the next hour of the program after the news, I'll speak with the Coalition's Andrew Bragg. He has now put some figures onto what the Coalition would do with immigration if they win the next election. I've now got a response from the Education Department to the issue we discussed yesterday about Indigenous language in schools, and Mark Geyer covering all the sport.
2: 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GB News.
3: It's 5 o'clock. Good afternoon. I'm Madeline McNeil. The state opposition says not a single e-bike has been destroyed despite four government announcements on new e-bike crushing powers. Police and transport are still working out the logistics of the law's implementation after it was passed earlier this year. Shadow Transport Minister Natalie Ward has told Clinton Maynard the government's had the time to work out the detail.
4: They have a big department, thousands of people there, thousands of resources, and they're abandoning the public who are dealing with this every day on roads, on golf courses, drivers, pedestrians, councils, and the police still don't have these powers.
3: Two teenage girls have been charged and four other teens dealt with under the Young Offenders Act over an incident at a Sydney restaurant. A 15-year-old is accused of assaulting two staff members at the Haymarket venue last week, as well as assaulting a police officer and damaging the restaurant. A 14-year-old has been charged with destroy or damage property and affray. An independent MP has referred the federal government to the National Anti-Corruption Commission over the development of its gambling reforms. Labor's seeking to restrict the number of betting commercials broadcast on TV, radio and online. Andrew Wilkie claims the bill may have been improperly influenced by the private sector, citing donations, gifts and personal relationships. Mr. Wilkie argues this could have swayed the policy in favour of gambling companies.
5: This has resulted in policy so clearly at odds with research, public opinion, and the public interest, that the implementation of such policy could be characterised, in my opinion, as serious corruption in the Commonwealth public sector.
3: Guy Sebastian says he's pleased a long-running federal court dispute with former manager Titus Day has been resolved, with the pair settling out of court. Mr. Day has acknowledged he failed to correctly pay the singer and admits he made a number of regrettable decisions with painful consequences. He was convicted of embezzling money from Guy Sebastian in 2022 before later being freed on appeal. Experts are pushing for more allergy data to be included in the census to shape policy and care. The National Allergy Council says allergic disease is one of the fastest growing chronic conditions in Australia. Chief Executive Dr. Sandra Vale says adding more specific questions to the census would provide allergy data on every single Australian.
6: Which helps us then to get a better understanding of the prevalence of allergy, but also if there are particular areas where allergy is more common.
3: A new analysis from Business New South Wales predicts Sydney's western suburbs will overtake the east for the number of businesses employing people within 15 years. In finance, the All Ords closed down 39 points, one Australian dollar buying 70.5 US cents.
2: 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NAB, more than money.
1: Australian all-rounder Cameron Green has been given the green light to attack Bangladesh in the first test starting tomorrow in Darwin. Green's position in the team is again under scrutiny as he averages a modest 32 with the bat from 37 tests. Captain Pat Cummins wants to see him break the shackles.
7: You know, you see him in some T20 games, he's banging the ball around. He's almost a, he's got too many skills. So it's like, just get out there, you know, assert yourself, strip away. There's no pressure from us. You've got freedom. Kind of get out of your own way and just go and play.
1: The West Tigers have signed Raiders hooker Jaden Brayley on a two-year deal starting from next NRL season. Aussie surfer Sally Fitzgibbons has bowed out of the Tahiti Pro, and the Sydney Kings have parted ways with three-time NBL champion Jalen Galloway. That's sport. I'm Adam Hawes.
3: It's 5:04. That's the latest news and sport.
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8: 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The only sign may be a maddening itchy bottom at night. Introducing Caruso's Expel Worms. 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So if you're ready to say goodbye to intestinal pinworms, threadworms and the nighttime itch, try Caruso's Expel Worms today. 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
9: Now, just a quick heads up. The Sydney Women's Super Cup gets underway at around about 7:45 tonight at Allianz Stadium. Expect heavy traffic on roads around Moore Park in the coming hours. A bar point. The earliest smash on the M1 near Giles Bridge has now been cleared. All northbound lanes towards Gosford and Newcastle are open and things have settled down up there on the M1. At Penrith, though, we've still got major dramas with that two-car bingle on Parker Street and the Great Western Highway, the intersection there. It's affecting northbound traffic towards Jordan Springs and the city centre. Delays back to Jemison Road.
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3: Clear skies with westerly winds up to 20 kilometres per hour, becoming light later on. Sunny tomorrow, 10 to 20 degrees in the city, 7 to 21 in the west. Looking ahead, sunny Friday, a shower or two Saturday and showers Sunday. Right now in town at 16 degrees, the same at Bankstown and Penrith, 15 degrees at Campbelltown and Lucas Heights. I'm Madeline McNeil. 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
1: Great to have your company, 131873. Whatever you see around the city, let us know about it. If you come across dramas on the roads, 131873, delays in the public transport network, whether the buses, the ferries, the trains, let me know about it. You can send me a text message, 0460 873 873. I caught the train home last night, and I actually must give Sydney Trains some credit. Of late, my trains have been quite reliable. They've mostly been to time. Was not the case last night. On the T4, all the trains were delayed. They were skipping Town Hall. They were then delayed getting back down to the southern suburbs. So I checked the app for a reason why. Due to an act of vandalism, I think it was at Mortdale train station. So I don't know what the act of vandalism was, but they must have caused a hell of a drama, because this disrupted tens of thousands of commuters last night, because of some freak who's decided, I don't know, whip out his spray can and graffiti one of the carriages. An act of vandalism. Hopefully they find the vandal quick smart.
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1: 131873. Now, there has been an update this afternoon on the concern about defibrillators that are being used around the country, that are being used in our ambulances. The Health Minister, Ryan Park, and you would have heard him with Mark Levy this morning, spoke about this, and he is seeking an update from the National Health Regulator about what the exact problem is. The TGA, the Therapeutic Goods Administration, has suspended registration for a defibrillator that is used by our paramedics, and they hadn't provided a full explanation. Ryan Park says he's been frustrated by the situation.
16: We will continue to follow and monitor the TGA advice. We're working closely with the TGA. I just want to try and get a little bit more information as to the reasons why, which is why I've made a decision as Minister today to write to them.
1: Okay, they have released a statement this afternoon. Now, it relates to safety alerts that have been issued in 2020, 24, 2025. They say these products were suspended while investigations continued into reports of unexpected device shutdown and then rebooting during usage. The statement says actions to reduce the risks associated with these issues have been communicated by users by the sponsor and published on the TGA website. The TGA has requested documentary evidence to further demonstrate the effectiveness of those actions, including software-related reboot issues and adequacy of the system. So they say the suspension does not represent a finding that the devices are unsafe. Defibrillators in Australian ambulances and healthcare facilities continue to be safe to use. The TGA has not issued a recall of these devices. Now, I know Mark Levy has been following this issue for the last couple of days, and he's been contacted by many paramedics who have said, yes, they've experienced issues with these particular defibrillators over the past couple of days. So effectively, they have randomly shut down for no reason, and they've needed to be rebooted as a result. So they have to be turned on and turned off again. But the TGA this afternoon assuring us they're not recalling them and they are still safe to use.
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1: The man described as the hero of Bondi, Ahmed Al Ahmed, has today had charges against him dropped. He had been accused of assaulting his own father. He's been before the Bankstown court today, and those charges of assault and stalking offences have now been dismissed. Now, he is at the centre of an awful family dispute. Following the Bondi terrorist attack, there was a GoFundMe fundraising campaign that resulted in $2.6 million being raised for Ahmed. 50,000 people all over the world committed money. And his brothers have since been charged with effectively attempting to blackmail Ahmed. The allegation was his father tried to intervene to settle the dispute between the three brothers, and the allegation was, as a result, he was allegedly assaulted in the process. Well, those charges have now been dismissed. The brothers, though, those charges, they do remain. Speaking outside the court, his lawyer today, Mohamed Saka, says the result is a good outcome for Ahmed.
17: My client was entitled to the presumption of innocence. That innocence is maintained today by virtue of these proceedings. They have been dropped. his innocence is continued, his dignity is preserved, and we look forward to what Mr. Al Ahmed has next.
1: His lawyer speaking outside the court there, and I have enormous respect for his bravery. But I just, as I said at the start of the show, I think it's also important that we remember the bravery of the Bondi-based couple, Boris and Sophia German. Before Ahmed intervened, Boris crash-tackled that evil bastard on the street, Campbell Parade. His wife helped. His actions in temporarily disarming that terrorist, that saved lives. But sadly, Boris' life, it wasn't saved. Boris and Sophia were shot dead. They paid an awful price. But they also saved lives on that day. So Ahmed should be hailed as a hero, no question. His brave actions no doubt mean that there are people here today who may not have been. But let's not forget Boris and Sophia, because they were truly remarkable Australians who saved lives on that day as well. Andrew Bragg coming up to talk about immigration policy for the Coalition. If you'd like to email the program, 2gb.com. Yesterday on the show, I shared the experience of one of our listeners who is very frustrated that her granddaughter, who goes to school in the Richmond area, has to study an Indigenous language. That Indigenous language is Darug. Now, in saying this, I am not against whatsoever Indigenous culture being taught in our high schools and primary schools. I think that is an important part of teaching kids in this day and age. As long as other aspects of history, Australian history, are still taught, I think having an appreciation of Indigenous history is important. But Darug is one of 250 languages that Indigenous people used before white men arrived here. There are around 150, between 120 and 150 languages that are still used in some very small way. The issue is, though, they're only used, firstly, by a tiny proportion of the Indigenous population, and then the languages differ from area to area. So Darug was used around the Richmond area, but it's not used in Holsworthy. So my listener, I'm not identifying her because I don't want any pushback in the school against her granddaughter. But she made the point to me. She has other family living in Holsworthy. What happens if she moves from the Richmond area to Holsworthy? The Darug lessons won't apply anymore. But secondly, learning a language that is not used is completely irrelevant. She has to complete 100 hours of languages over a continuous 12-month period. And it's up to the individual schools to decide which language, so they can pick the local Aboriginal language that's applicable for that particular area. But if it's another part of Sydney, it's a completely different language because there is no common Indigenous language. And yes, you do have the ability to study other languages, Spanish, French, German, Indonesian, Mandarin, Cantonese. But the point is, those languages are widespread. They can be used as a child grows up. We have been sent now a statement. We were hoping to speak to NESSA or the Education Department on the program, but they're not willing to actually come on the show today, but they have given us a statement. Schools engage with their communities and determine what languages are taught, including considering feedback and suggestions from the school community. The school has made the decision to offer that language in Year 7, and students at the school have access to around 60 languages offered through the New South Wales school curriculum from Year 9 onwards. Well, I'll assure you this is kids. I'm the father of kids in high school. Kids do not have the ability to access 60 different languages. Schools will only be offering a limited number of languages because they, and that's acceptable, because they have to put the number of classes together. They have to have enough students to form a class for German, for instance, or Japanese. So they're not offered 60 languages. There might be 60 languages as part of the curriculum, but kids don't have the opportunity to choose one of 60. But the Education Department makes the point that the teaching and learning of languages gives students a skill set which is transferable irrespective of the language being taught. And yes, I made the point yesterday, it's important. Teaching a language is important to develop cognitive skills. I agree. And that can then be used in other areas of life. But what is the point of teaching an Aboriginal language that is not used by many Indigenous people and then varies from area to area in our city alone? It's pointless. At least if a child is learning Indonesian, there can be future use of that as well as developing their abilities to use that. What is the point of using Darug or any of the other 150 Indigenous languages? And that's not to say that we shouldn't be teaching Indigenous culture in school. I believe we should. I believe there's a place for that. I don't believe in 2026 there is any need to be teaching Darug or any other language that's used by 0.01% of the population.
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1: 16 past 5, 131 873. The opposition today has stepped up their campaign to reduce migration. The Shadow Housing Minister, Andrew Bragg, has addressed the National Press Club, and he actually has put some numbers on what the opposition, if they win the election, would aim to bring migration down to. He joins me on the program. Hi, Andrew.
18: Hey, Clinton. How are you?
1: I'm good. Look, well done, firstly, for actually putting a number on this. You are suggesting that the net migration rate should be lowered to around 180,000.
18: Well, effectively, the problem we have is that we've had too many people come into the country relative to the houses built. So because of that, we have a gap of about 350,000 to 400,000 places that are needed to house people. Okay, that's places, not houses. And so if you want to close that, then you need to have a net overseas migration number somewhere around 180,000, yes. So that's sort of the parameters we're having to work with. And if you had it at 180,000 for the next few years, you would close the gap.
1: It's currently around 300,000. Now, there have been promises that's been made by the current government to reduce the number, and consistently over the past few years they've failed to meet that. What gives voters any confidence, given that, and yes, it's not your side of politics, but no doubt there are bureaucrats that provide the estimates. Given the government at the moment has missed those targets, how can you reach those targets?
18: Well, because we have said that there is a nexus between home building and migration that I don't think the government even accepts is a thing. So we would say that you need to consider the number of houses you've built, and then you can consider your migration program in that order. And so this is a new thing in Australia. I mean, we should have had it many years ago. But, I mean, as you know, Clinton, I mean, the country's sort of been run on autopilot, which is why it's been run so poorly. And so I'm confident that if we do the modelling and do this properly, we could actually house more Australians and also house the new Australians who are coming in.
1: And we're going to need them to build the houses. Where do you believe at this early stage, where do you believe you could make the reductions?
18: Well, that's something that we really need to work through carefully with the industry, because we, for example, we know that we need more tradies, foreign tradies to come in to supplement the Australian-born tradies. And as I said today at the press club, I mean, I question whether we need all the baristas and the pastry chefs that are coming in at the moment under different visas. So that's something that we need to work through carefully. The point of today's exercise was to show, look, this is the gap. It's 350 to 400,000. And this is a sort of net overseas migration number, 180,000, that you'd need to have if you wanted to close the gap over a few years.
1: There was a story this week about international students and family members being granted visas as well. Is that an area you'd look at?
18: Well, I think you need to look at the overall migration program and make sure that you're getting bang for buck. And I think the country deserves to treat this as a strategic endeavour and make sure that we're getting the best possible people that we can get that are going to make a contribution and going to love Australia as much as we do.
1: Pauline Hanson and One Nation, they're promising to reduce it even further downwards towards 130,000. Mm. Is that possible?
18: Well, I'm not sure that's desirable. I mean, it's lower than the range that we believe would be necessary, and I think you've got to be careful that you don't... I mean, this is a difficult undertaking because you've got to balance a lot of different competing objectives. For example, you need temporary workers in different parts of the country, for example, fruit picking. There's all sorts of different skill shortages which can emerge at any time. So that's why I was careful to say, look, this is the sort of range that we need to be in.
1: Do you think that, and I'm with Andrew Bragg, the Shadow Housing Minister, do you think that Pauline Hanson's One Nation has the ability to set policy and run the country?
18: Well, I don't think so, because a lot of the things that are said don't make a lot of sense in terms of their budget policies and their economic policies. Also, I mean, even just the idea of this monoculture, I think, is very weird. I mean, there were Jewish people on the First Fleet. So by definition, we've been multicultural since 1788. So a lot of it, I think, is not a particularly serious contribution to the debate. But look, I welcome the competition, and I think the competition is sort of saying to us, look, we don't think the two-party system has been as good as it should have been. And I think our response to that should be, well, we're going to do better.
1: If after, and we all know the Labor Party's on the nose, the Prime Minister's on the nose, if after the next election, and I'm not suggesting you're going to enter into a formal coalition with One Nation, I know you're not going to agree to that here, but if after the next election you are negotiating with a crossbench, and the crossbench is dominated by One Nation, or maybe it's the other way around, how do you come up with a policy on migration when they want to go 130, you want to go 180? What do you come up with a compromise and have 150?
18: Well, I mean, it's, as you know, it's a very big hypothetical. I mean, we don't know where all the votes will be, but the objective right now is to get rid of this terrible socialist government. I think that's very important for our country because we're going backwards. We're going down the gurgler with their crazy tax policies, all their regulation, all their terrible anti-productivity measures. It's all about shoveling cash to the unions. So that's our number one priority.
1: Well, good on you for actually putting numbers on this today, because I think a lot of Australians who are searching for answers wanted to hear that today. Thank you, Andrew.
18: Thanks, Clinton. See you. Cheers.
1: The opposition's housing spokesperson, Senator Andrew Bragg. What do you make of that? Let me know. 131-873. Still to come this hour, we'll check in with Scott Hayward. Not a great day on the markets. The All Ordinaries down. He'll have all the money news.
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9: Now, down south at Narellan, a two-car bingle on Narella Road, a Maxwell Place. That's affecting eastbound traffic towards Campbelltown. Lane 1 is closed. Epping, a smash involving heaps of vehicles in the M2 tunnel. Now, that's affecting westbound traffic out of the city towards Bella Vista. Lane 3 is closed there. We've got delays back past Lane Cove Road. Drive time getting up to 30 minutes already. And at Penrith, the earliest smash on Parker Street and the Great Western Highway has now been cleared. All northbound lanes towards Jordan Springs are now open. I'm Dennis Lee on 2GB.
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1: 23 past five. 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A big car, a prestigious car, but it drives like a petrol car. 131-873, I'd love to hear from you over the next couple of weeks if you've been driving American cars before, actually. 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
1: Look, a bit of feedback here about Cadillacs. And as I said, I just read an advertisement for Cadillac. I drove one a couple of weeks ago. I've never driven a Cadillac before. Paul says, how good are they? We always hire the CTS V8 sedan when we visit the United States. And they aren't selling the CTS one here. They're selling the Lyric and two other models. And they are EVs, but I think the beauty of it, and genuinely I can say this, I only spent half an hour in it. It didn't feel like an electric vehicle. It felt really special. I'd love to hear from you if you've driven Cadillacs, because not many people, you know, the big old Cadillacs of the, say, the 50s, 60s and 70s, not many people in our country have had the opportunity. Mixed views here about what Andrew Bragg has had to say. Jeff says, here we go. Who is Andrew Bragg serious about here? One Nation will fix this great country, hopefully before I die. Chris says, your guest Andrew Bragg is hammering the monoculture thing again to criticise One Nation. He knows damn well what Pauline Hanson meant. It wasn't a uniculture. Brian says, regarding the immigration numbers debate, Andrew Bragg is talking a big game but rarely delivers. Well, that's why I did put it to him, because Labor has proven how difficult it. They've made promises. They haven't delivered on those numbers. They would rely on bureaucrats to make the predictions within the Immigration Department, within Treasury, and they've failed. And a future coalition government would rely on those same bureaucrats. Did the census last night, just on a lighter note regarding the census, I know I was a bit fired up about it earlier in the show, but last night when you did the census, did it cause any dramas at your place? Have a listen to this one couple. A woman's taken to social media. She's posted this video, and it sounds like they had a slight disagreement around the number of unpaid hours of domestic work that are done around the house.
25: Now, this is the question that's getting everyone in Australia, and it can end up in a fight, which I believe ours could. In the last week, did Andrew spend time doing unpaid domestic work for their household? No.
26: Yes.
25: There's the options are no.
26: Yes.
25: Did listen. No. Yes, less than 5 hours. Yes, 5 to 14. Yes, 15 to 29. And yes, 30 hours. Come on, be truthful. Be truthful.
26: 5 to 14.
25: All right, I'm ticking less than 5.
26: What? Yeah. I did all the garbage the other day.
25: Oh, that's true.
26: 5 to 14, thank you.
25: Okay, that's an off week. That's a rare week.
1: She didn't realise he's out the front yard mowing the lawn, even in the middle of winter. What I answered the questions on my whole family's behalf. So I put exactly the same number of hours for both my wife and I. Well, I think we do roughly the same. And for the 3 kids, it was a big, fat zero.
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9: Just a quick heads up. Women's Super Cup gets underway at 7:45 tonight at Allianz Stadium. Expect heavy traffic on roads around the Moore Park area in the coming hours. Down south at Narellan, got a two-car bingle on Narellan Road and Maxwell Place. That's affecting eastbound traffic towards Campbelltown. Lane 1 is closed, and an Epping H smash involving heaps of vehicles in the M2 tunnel. Now that's affecting westbound traffic towards Bella Vista. Lane 3 is closed. Delays back to Lane Cove Road and beyond. 30 minutes to get around there.
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4: The Commonwealth Bank today released their financial results, but also their boss, Matt Comyn, with his predictions on house prices for the coming months. Exclusive interview tonight on Money News with Scott Haywood with Matt Comyn.
5: House prices have increased a lot, you know, by almost 70% over the last 6 years. And we have seen periods before where there has been some deterioration in house prices. The most recent of those was in 2022, 2023. So we don't think it's going to be a contraction, but we do expect housing conditions to soften over the course of the year. We expect rates will be coming down in 2027, and I think that will provide some support to housing and hopefully a pickup and broader economic activity and growth.
4: The CBA boss, Matt Comyn, you'll hear that interview in full with Scott Haywood coming up after 7 o'clock tonight in Money News. And Scotty will join me in a few minutes' time to have a look at the markets. Let's check our news headlines. Madeleine McNeil.
6: Hi, Clinton. The federal government denies its gambling ad reforms have been improperly influenced by the private sector, saying the claims risk undermining civil debate. Independent MP Andrew Wilkie's referred the legislation to the National Anti-Corruption Commission, citing gifts and donations made to Labor. A 15-year-old girl has been charged with assaulting two restaurant workers and a police officer at Haymarket last week. The opposition's announced more detail about its migration plan, flagging a target of 180,000 people a year. And Guy Sebastian says he wishes happier times ahead to everyone involved in an almost decade-long legal dispute with his former manager after he and Titus Day confirmed that they've settled the matter out of court. In sport, the final leg of the Sydney Super Cup takes place at Allianz Stadium tonight when Chelsea women take on the A-League Women All-Stars. Matilda star Ellie Carpenter will turn out for the English heavyweights. Thanks, Clinton. There'll be more news and sport at 6.
4: Thank you, Maddie. 18 degrees in the city. It's 14 degrees in Campbelltown at the moment. Thank you, Chris. Chris says, thank you for promoting the Save Our City Shops campaign. This is the petition that's now underway to try to convince Clovemore to change her mind about the Town Hall Square and knocking down seven buildings. Chris says, we must say no more to Clovemore's plan for Town Hall Square. So if you'd like to sign the petition, it is saveourcityshops.com. Damien says, I own a 1961 Cadillac convertible. It is a thing of beauty. I'd love to see it, Damien. Maybe email me a photo of the Cadillac. With those big old Cadillacs, how do you go, though, with reverse parking?
3: Finance update.
4: Scott Haywood filling in for James Willis on Money News. Not a great day on the market, Scott.
7: Not a great day on the markets, but I'm glad that you previewed the CBA interview that Tommy Kennedy and Liam Church organised for Money News tonight. Like, he is our special guest, $10.9 billion of profit. Their shares were a touchdown, but, you know, they're doing so much for the community. They supported 150,000 people purchase a home in the last 12 months. They've provided $50 billion in businesses to help them invest and grow and employ people. 9.6 million are on the CommBank app. They've got 18 million customers globally. Like, they're doing so much, and it's so important to have a strong banking foundation, which we learned in the global financial crisis and in the pandemic. So that's right off the top of the show, Matt Comyn. You know, a lot of people have CBA without even realising it in their super fund, Clinton. So right off the top of the show, I think it's essential listening.
4: Okay. Insight into the financial world of Clinton Maynard.
7: There you go.
4: Okay. I'm buying my kids a used car in the next week. Many years ago, I put aside money and I invested in some shares with the intention of selling those shares when the time came to buy the car.
7: Right.
4: I sold CBA shares yesterday, just a very small parcel to buy a second-hand car. Did I make a mistake selling too soon?
7: No, they dropped 1% today, so you probably sold at like $173, $172 a share. Obviously, you'll pay capital gains if you've had it for more than a year. It's only 24 cents in the dollar. So, no, look, some people don't have to own shares forever. And tonight we've got Sarah Abood, who's the head of the Financial Advice Association of Australia, about the importance of getting advice. And so many people do it yourself, but you're not really in that basket of doing it yourself.
4: Well, I wasn't great. I put these shares away for 16 years.
7: Well, you're going to have a good gain then. You might need to take a few months of leave without pay then, Clinton, so you have to cushion that. But, look, I believe in that. Like, people can have a time frame for stocks. You know, the worst stock on the Australian share market in the ASX 20 is Telstra. That floated, remember, at $7.40 in 1999, and now it's just sitting around the $5 mark. So look how...
4: I sold Telstra shares this week or so.
7: Okay, well, there you go. You'll offset your gain with a loss. But unfortunately, our market lost today, down 41 points to 9,209. 10 of the 11 sectors were weaker. People are still concerned about some of the comments Michelle Bullock made about interest rates. Look, I think, unfortunately, dare I say it to our loyal 2GB listeners, I think there will be a rate hike in November, and that's disappointing. Also, we've still got significant unrest with oil prices, which are higher again. That sent the US indices down. We're going to talk to Scotty Phillips also tonight on the show about a very busy day of reporting season. If you've got Suncorp, SEEK, AGL, ASX, Bravura Solutions in the financial space, and Fleet Partners, we're going to cover all of these stocks and more. So it's going to be a very busy show from 7 o'clock tonight here on 2GB.
4: Good on you, Scott. Scott Haywood tonight, filling in for James Willis, his special guest on the show, the spouse of the CBA, Matt Comyn.
3: And now, a weather update.
4: Should remain dry this evening. The forecast for tomorrow is a sunny day with a top of 20 degrees. On Friday, sunny, also 20. It looks like at this stage a few showers across the weekend. Saturday, a shower or two and 19. Sunday, some showers and 19. Into next week, showers. Probably need them, to be honest, on Monday and Tuesday.
3: If it's happening in Sydney, you'll hear it on Sydney Now with Clinton Maynard on 2GB.
4: Let's talk some sport for the highest quality architectural glass, shower screens, balustrades, fencing, splashbacks manufactured right here in Sydney. You can't go past Palmer's Glass. And we start with Mark Guy this afternoon with some sad news. The death of former Wallaby and MG, one of your teammates at the Balmain Tigers, Brian Smith.
8: Yeah, it's just sad news. I didn't even know Brian was sick, or ill. So to his family, his wife Lisa and his daughters Ruby and Santana and his son Chili, we send our best. He was a beautiful man, a really considerate bloke, and I played against him in 91 and 92, and then I played with him for a year in Balmain at 93, and very funny bloke. You know, he was always under the pump up because he was a defector from union to league. Yep. So he was always under the spotlight, but yeah, really great man.
4: I still have memories of him playing for Balmain and the Wallabies as well. He was a good attacking player, wasn't he? Like many of the union converts in those days were outside backs, or he was a half.
8: Yeah. Like he was a goal kicker as well, and he played, six tests for Australia in 87, and a further nine for Ireland after he'd, switched his allegiance to them. Then he played 43 NRL games for both Balmain and the Eastern Suburbs Roosters, where he played there in 1994. So, yeah sad day when it was a bit of a shock because I hadn't heard much about Brian Smith in the last 5 or 6 years. And as I said, I didn't know he was ill, so send our best to all his family.
4: Yeah, he was only 59. And sadly,
8: that's young.
4: He's passed away from cancer. Now, there are some significant news stories in rugby league this afternoon. This one has broken courtesy of the Daily Telegraph, that Jet Cleary, the son of Ivan, the brother of Nathan, has been playing reserve grade for the Warriors. It is looking like he's a good player. He's asked for a release because he wants to go to the Panthers.
8: This is a great story. It's a big story because Jet had another year to go on his contract, and if we put the dots together, Ivan's last year at Penrith is 2027. Nathan's might be 2027, and I think that Jet wants to play with his dad and his bro in the top grade, which I love.
4: And there could actually be an opportunity for him.
8: Of course.
4: Blaise Salang, a good player, but he was dropped a couple of weeks ago.
8: Yeah, well, there's definitely a chance.
4: And it's not saying he was dropped because they think, oh, we'll get Jet in the side.
8: No.
4: But they, from what I understand, listening to Ivan when Jet signed there, they actually wanted him to go over to New Zealand so he didn't have the whole Cleary thing hanging on his head.
8: Oh, yes. Of course they did. And that's exactly how they operate. One of my greatest thrills, Clinton, in my rugby league career was playing first grade with my brother in Perth.
4: Yeah.
8: I was like 25, 26. Matt was 18. And when he ran on the field and I was in the second row and he was on the wing, I just went, wow, this is one of the moments that we dreamt about when we were kids. And here we are. It's come to fruition. So good luck to him. I hope it works out.
4: Is he going to be let go?
8: Compassionate grounds. So, and don't forget, Andrew Webster is the coach of the Warriors, who was the assistant coach.
4: Yeah, of course.
8: So it's kind of like an apprenticeship he's done over in New Zealand.
4: Yeah. Now, dramas at the Roosters. Sam Walker. Now, he's been in negotiations with the Roosters.
8: Wow, yeah.
4: He's apparently rejected the deal, and his coach, Trent Robertson, not happy with how this information's leaked out.
9: To get that information out, you know, that's pretty clear how that comes out from management when there was only a couple of people in the... And so that's disappointing, but Sammy's reasoning for it, great.
4: So Sam Walker wouldn't have leaked it. Trent Robertson wouldn't have leaked it.
8: I'll tell you who leaked it. The management leaked it. They want more money.
4: Yep.
8: The timing is pretty poor because, a massive game tomorrow night between Roosters and the Panthers. And now the spotlight is on him even further, on young Walker. He's been fantastic this season. But at the moment, he hasn't won a comp. He hasn't won an Origin series. Potentially he will. But you don't pay for potential. I think the $1.4 million or $1.3 million a year for the 4 years, I think that's kind of ballpark figures, which he should be on. I think on what I've seen, but...
4: They'll be keeping him. He's not going in. You don't let a Sam Walker, who's been at your club since he was 19, go.
8: Well, there's some breaking news that Michael Chemis has just put on social media that number 7 member of the PNG Chiefs has been picked and chosen and signed. But he didn't say any names. Yeah. It's very cryptic of Mick.
4: Michael Chemis knows how to use the media, given he's a former Sydney Herald journalist.
8: Doesn't he what?
4: Well, is that Hudson Young?
8: Well, that could be. That could be, because Hudson Young is a potential target, and Canberra have offered him a 3-year extension that's around $3 million. So that's $1 million a year, which is great money for Hudson Young. Is he worth that? Yes, I think he is. But in New Guinea, he gets that
4: $3 million. Effectively, because there's no tax. It's as if he's earning $3 million here.
8: Yes. That's unbelievable.
4: I mean, Hudson Young's, I think, one of the best back rows in the game, but wow.
8: You know what? This PNG roster is a spectacular one, but I'd like to see some younger signings to square the ledger
4: They will.
8: So at the moment, they've got Luai, who'll be 31 when they start. They've got Tol, who'll be 31. Johnson, 33. Watson, 32. Lomax, 28. Young, maybe 30. Munster, if he goes, 33. Wow, it's all happening.
4: Michael on the text line says, hey, Roosters have the sombrero. PNG has a 10-gallon hat.
8: They've got John Wayne's hat.
4: They've got John Wayne. And still on the Roosters, Daly Cherry Evans. So there's been a lot of speculation. Will he, won't he keep playing on? It looks like he will play on, but maybe not at the Roosters.
8: Yeah, look, I think that if he played on in Australia, in the NRL, he'd only get 1 year. So I think going to Hull KR, he's in discussions with at the moment, Clinton, so he might get a 2-year deal to go there, and I think that'd be a great swan song for him, even though I think he's good enough to play in the NRL next year.
4: I thought the plan is he goes to the Roosters and then he has a coaching career at the Roosters
8: afterwards. So did I. But
4: has he been to Hull or Ull?
8: He would have been on tours for Australia.
4: But you wouldn't want to go there.
8: Oh, it's all about the money, money, money. Tell them about the money. You know that. It's all about the cabbage.
4: MG, you will be co-hosting Sports Today with Horsey after 6 o'clock tonight.
8: Yes, a new Newcastle gun, Fletcher Sharp's joining us.
4: Oh, gee, good player.
8: Good player.
4: Very good player. Is he going to cut the, can you ask him if he's going to cut the mullet?
8: I'll ask for you.
4: I get confused with him and
8: The two Fletchers.
4: It's Fletcher Hunt, isn't it?
8: Yeah.
4: Yeah, so you get Fletcher Sharp, Fletcher Hunt. They've
8: That's
4: got
8: right.
4: the same haircut.
8: Yep. Fletcher, it's called Fletch.
4: just
8: quickly, yeah. Penrith number 10.
4: Penrith, yeah, so our list of suburbs,
8: yes.
4: Penrith came in at number 10. I was surprised.
8: It's got to be an investigation.
4: I was surprised.
8: Come on, mate.
4: Cronulla hasn't been named yet.
8: Oh,
4: and it was leading the vote last week.
8: It is a good place to live, but.
4: Well, I don't know the final results, so it's been kept secret from me. All I know is Penrith is number 10. Good EMG, you'll be on with Horsey tonight.
8: Can't wait, buddy.
4: All right, go out. Let's play the quiz. I've got a 365-day SIM plan, which is valued at $320, thanks to Amaysim to give away, 131873. We do have a get-in question, though. Particular band in the 1980s set the record for the most number of concerts played in a row at the Sydney Entertainment Centre. Which was the band? Which band played? I'll give you one clue. That's the guitar riff from arguably their most famous song, okay? They played 21 nights straight. 131873 for the quiz.
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11: Now the Women's Super Cup gets underway shortly at 7:45 tonight at Allianz Stadium. Expect very heavy traffic on roads around Moore Park in the coming hours. In fact, I'm starting to see it already. Up north at Tuggeranong, got a three-vehicle smash on Wyong Road. That's affecting westbound traffic towards the M1. Quite heavy traffic trying to get through there. At Epping, the earliest smash involving heaps of vehicles in the M2 tunnel has now been cleared, but it's still affecting westbound traffic towards Bella Vista. Drive time anywhere up to 30 minutes trying to get through there. I'm Dennis Lee on 2GB.
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4: Nine News tonight with Peter Roberton. Pete, another busy day.
14: Busy day. Tonight we talk to the Bondi hero, Ahmed Al-Ahmed. He's declared himself a free man after police dropped domestic violence charges against him. He, of course, became a household name for confronting and disarming a gunman during the terror attack last December. He had been accused of assaulting his father during an alleged altercation in March. Also tonight, the heart-stopping moment a baby is rescued from the rubble, I should say, of this disastrous Colombian earthquake. You'll hear the rescuers go up as one with the big cheers. An amazing scene there. A solicitor refused bail after police allegedly uncovered, of all things, a 3D gun printing operation on his rural property. Also tonight at 6, the Commonwealth Bank has posted a staggering $11 billion profit. This is despite fewer mortgages being taken out. And Ivan Cleary gives us an update on Isaiah Yeo's bid to be fit for the NRL finals.
4: We'll be watching from 6 o'clock. Thank you, Pete.
14: Thanks, Clinton.
4: Peter Roberton with Nine News.
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0: Tonight, Sue, you can answer the getting question. Tell me which band played a record consecutive 21 nights in a row at the Sydney Entertainment Centre back in the 80s?
1: That was Dire Straits.
0: Correct.
1: And I went to two of those concerts.
0: You were at two of them. Wow.
1: I did, yeah.
0: Were they good? Because Clay's just sent me a text message saying he went to one of them and it was the most boring show he's ever been to.
1: No, I really enjoyed it.
0: I would have loved to have been there. I loved the Irish Straits
1: really
0: back
1: good,
0: in the 80s.
1: Yeah.
0: You are in. Your 30 seconds starts now. Which number completes the band's name, Maroon What?
1: Five.
0: Correct. Who sang the 1976 hit song, Love Really Hurts Without You?
1: Billy Ocean.
0: Oh, you're good. What is Alfred Nobel famous for discovering?
1: Alfred Nobel.
0: Pass. What do you call a baby horse?
1: A foal.
0: Correct. You're on three. Dynamite was the correct answer that you passed, but you're on three. You've done well, Sue. Robert, you got the getting question right. Did you like Dire Straits back in the day?
2: Yeah, pretty good.
0: All right, your 30 seconds starts now. Who was the first Disney princess, Snow White or Rapunzel?
2: Snow White.
0: Correct. What do you call the centre of an atom?
2: Nucleus.
0: Correct. What animal is known as man's best friend?
2: Dog.
0: You're right. What travels faster, light or sound?
2: Sound.
0: You're wrong. How many years in a century?
2: 100.
0: Oh, you're right. Robert, congratulations. 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
4: Now, up we go to Tuggerah again. Three vehicle smash on Wyong Road affecting westbound traffic towards the M1. Quite heavy traffic trying to get through there. At Auburn, a truck broken down and stuck on the M4 near Stubbs Street. Now, he's sitting in lane 1 facing westbound towards Eastern Creek. If you're heading that way, take care going around him. Macquarie Park, another breakdown on the M2 near the Uni Oval and the tolls. Now, we're sitting on the shoulder facing westbound towards Bella Vista. Got delays back to the Lane Cove Tunnel. Drive time anywhere up to 30 minutes. I'm Dennis Lee on 2GB.
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4: Well done to Natalie in Lane Cove. She is our call of the day. Wins double pass to go and see Long Way to the Top, The Night at the Barrack. And we'll have some more tickets to give away tomorrow night and Dave Gleeson in studio on Friday to sing some Aussie rock classics for us.
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4: Horsey presenting the show with MG tonight. You're trying to keep up with all these player movements.
5: Yes. Plenty of signings and contracts being put on hold, in particular Sam Walker at the Roosters. We'll talk about that. Jet Cleary wants to come back for a reunion with the older brother and dad at the Panthers.
4: Well, they see an opportunity for him to get a first grade spot.
5: Yes.
4: I would think.
5: Yeah, the 5-8 spot's very up in the air at the moment at Penrith. So we'll talk about that. Is tomorrow night a grand final preview? Roosters v Panthers. That'll be discussed. Fletcher Sharp from the Knights will join us. He's been outstanding. The whole Newcastle story is wonderful.
4: I think he's coach of the year, Holbrook.
5: Yes, absolutely. And I'm going to talk about great animal sporting invasions, because did you see the fish swallow the golf ball in Live Golf this week? Yeah.
4: A fish swallowed a golf ball.
5: Swallowed it. Took off with it.
4: Did the fish die?
5: Well, I'll have to check on that.
4: I hope the fish is okay. Horsey's coming up with MG with Sports Today after 6 o'clock. You'll hear Scott Haywood presenting Money News from James Willis from 7. John Stanley taking you through the night. Phil O'Neill overnight before Ben Thornton with breakfast from 5:30 in the morning. Thank you for your company over the past couple of hours. That's Sydney Now.
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6: It's 6 o'clock. Good evening. I'm Madeline McNeil. Bondi terror attack hero Ahmed Al-Ahmed has declared himself a free man after domestic violence charges against him were dropped. Jeffson Shaw reports.
7: Mr. Al-Ahmed was charged in June, accused of assaulting and intimidating his father at a home in Sydney's southwest in March. Police have now dropped all charges on the condition an apprehended violence order remain in place for 12 months to protect the 44-year-old's father. Mr. Al-Ahmed's lawyer has stressed agreeing to the terms of the AVO is not an admission his client did anything wrong. Ahmed Al-Ahmed has welcomed the decision.
8: I'm a free man, and I will be for always a free man.
7: And says he's now hoping for peace with his family. Jefferson Shaw, Sydney.
6: The state government insists laws giving police the power to crush e-bikes will be enacted soon. The opposition's questioned why officers are still unable to use the powers after the legislation was passed almost 3 months ago. The Albanese government says linking migration levels to the housing supply is flawed. The opposition has flagged a net migration rate of 180,000 people per year, with a target linked to housing availability. The cap is higher than One Nation's 130,000, but lower than Labor's 225,000. Housing Minister Claire O'Neill argues the coalition hasn't done its homework.
9: Anyone who's saying that we can resolve a 40-year-old housing crisis through migration is absolutely wrong. Of course, it's a piece of the puzzle, but the truth is the Liberals haven't had a sensible thing to say about housing for about 20 years now, and I don't think that's going to change today.
6: Singer Guy Sebastian and his former manager have settled a dispute over money after almost a decade. Titus Day was jailed for embezzling money from the singer in 2022 before being freed on appeal. He's now acknowledged he failed to pay Guy Sebastian what he was owed. One Nation's reiterating calls for the Prime Minister to declare royal melons he was given by his Japanese counterpart. Anthony Albanese's faced backlash over the gift after he gestured towards his chest while discussing the fruit on a podcast. The federal government says the melons do not meet the $750 declaration threshold, but One Nation leader Pauline Hanset says Mr Albanese cannot be trusted.
10: Now he's gone on saying, oh, well, they're only cheap melons. They won't even work while putting in the pecuniary of interest. And then he said it was only two originally. We find out now it's been four. He's lied, lied and lied.
6: A 15-year-old girl has been charged with assaulting two restaurant workers and a police officer at Haymarket last week, and the federal government denies its gambling ad reforms have been improperly influenced by the private sector, saying the claims risk undermining civil debate. In finance, the All Ords closed down 39 points, one Australian dollar buying 70.5 US cents.
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6: Panthers coach Ivan Cleary is optimistic captain Isaiah Yeo will play again this season. Yeo's sidelined by a pec injury but has opted against season-ending surgery. Cleary was asked about Yeo's chances of returning for the finals.
11: Yeah, he's very optimistic, and just looking at him and just knowing the kind of guy he is, I think we all should be as well. So, yeah, something to look forward to.
6: Fast bowler Scott Boland's been left out of the Australian 11 for the first test against Bangladesh, starting tomorrow in Darwin. The final leg of the Sydney Super Cup takes place at Allianz Stadium tonight when Chelsea women take on the A-League Women All-Stars. Matilda star Ellie Carpenter will turn out for the English heavyweights. And former rugby union and rugby league star Brian Smith has died at the age of 59 after a brave battle with cancer. 6:04, that's news and sport.
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16: Now the Women's Super Cup gets underway shortly at 7:45 at Allianz Stadium. Start to see heavy traffic on roads around Mole Park already. At Alexandria, got a truck broken down and conked out on Houston Road and Hartley Street. Now the road is closed in both directions. Diversions are in place out there. At Auburn, another truck broken down on the M4 near Stubb Street. Now he's in lane one facing westbound towards Eastern Creek and Parramatta. And at Macquarie Park, a breakdown on the M2 near the Oval and the tolls affecting westbound traffic. I'm Dennis Lee on 2GB.
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6: Clear skies with westerly winds after 20 kilometres per hour, becoming light later on. Sunny tomorrow, 10 to 20 degrees in the city, 7 to 21 in the west. Looking ahead, sunny Friday, a shower or two Saturday and showers Sunday. Right now in town, it's 15 degrees, the same at Bankstown and Gosford, 14 degrees at Campbelltown and Lucas Heights. I'm Madeline McNeil. 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
5: So good to have your company. Mark Geyer will be along shortly as co-host. We'd love to hear from you as well this Wednesday evening. 131873 is the number. 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Click on the feedback icon. Plenty of big issues for us to tackle as well. Sam Walker, is there trouble at the Chooks? He's put contract talks on hold, apparently underwhelmed with over $5.5 million over 5 years. Is Daly Cherry Evans heading to the Super League? A Cleary get together at the Panthers in 2027. There's breaking news on young Jet Cleary. A bit of a tease too from the PNG Chiefs. MG will have all the latest on that. Should the Perth Bears take a punt on Corey Horsburgh? Plus a couple of signings for the Broncos and Tigers, which we will get to. We've also got a special guest for tonight, Knights star Fletcher Sharp. What a turnaround the Knights have had this season under Justin Holbrook. Wooden Spooners to finalists, maybe even top four. Also coming up, MG's rev up and the Lowe's tipping lowdown. In fact, just on the Lowe's tipping lowdown, very interested to see who MG picks in the Rabbitohs Bulldogs game Friday night. Because if Souths win and the Cowboys beat the Eels, is that the top eight decided? MG will have all the answers as usual when he comes on in just a second or two. Adam Hawes with you this Thursday, the 12th of August. Welcome to Sports Today. And it won't just be rugby league. We'll also be talking some Wallabies. We'll be talking some cricket because the cricket gets underway tomorrow. Australia v Bangladesh in Darwin. The skipper, Pat Cummins, spoke today. So I'll play you some audio from Pat. But firstly, here's the man, MG. Welcome.
22: Horsey, happy Wednesday. I'm usually with you on a Monday. Thank you, Jane Moz, for swapping shifts.
5: Yeah.
22: But happy to be here, buddy. Good on you.
5: That's great. That's great to hear. How's Perth?
22: Perth was awesome. Perth was, I didn't expect the fanfare that was associated with their jersey reveal, which happened last Friday. I expected it to be a lot more low-key, but anyone who was anyone in rugby league were there on the occasion, and Perth have already signed 20,000 members. By March next year, they hope to have that number at 35,000. Mm. Friday, the jersey was unveiled at the WACA. It was a very good, awesome ceremony. And they've already sold 5,000 jerseys. So, yeah, look, it's going to be great. Obviously, I've got a vested interest. I played there for 3 years in Perth. My son's going over for the Bears inaugural season. So I'm invested big time. But I think even if Mav wasn't playing, I'd still be doing what I'm doing.
5: Do you come away with more or less confidence that this Perth Bears is going to be a success?
22: More. A lot more. Yeah, a lot more. I see Mao over there, lauded like the king of the jungle, literally. He done a lap of HBF Park about 10 minutes before the game, and everyone was just shouting out to him, and it was like the Roman days in the Colosseum. It was unbelievable. And there's a lot of corporate dollars over there for third party payments. So it's, and they've taken half an hour off the flight there and back. It took me 4.5 to go there, 3.5 to come home.
5: How'd they do that?
22: New planes.
5: This is breaking news on Sports Today.
22: Qantas, new planes.
5: Do you have any intel, last one on Perth, do you have any intel on the jerseys? Because I made the point in the program last week that I love the jersey, all the red and black, but I want that to be the away strip. I want that over here when the Bears run out. I want them to look like North Sydney. What's the home jersey going to be?
22: I'm not sure. I think it's going to be something to do with the Citibank look that they had in 1999 or something, one of their last seasons. But I don't know, to be honest.
5: Yep.
22: I know their shorts and their socks have come out as well. So the kit looks great, I think.
5: So we're waiting on the away jersey.
22: Yeah,
5: okay.
22: We are, buddy.
5: Fair enough. Okay, now we had your old mate Royce Simmons on the show last night. He was talking about the big walk to help fight dementia, just a wonderful cause being undertaken by Royce. It got me thinking, well, got you thinking, didn't it?
22: Got us thinking.
5: Yeah, us thinking.
22: He's one of the world's best blokes and beyond the podium for the most beloved figures of our game I think we've ever had. So on 131873, tonight's little question for our listeners is, who is the most beloved character in rugby league, and who would you, in the same sentence, who would you love to sit down and have a beer with? Because Royce was famous for 91 saying, I want to have a beer with every one of you. And I think he was close to getting that mark before he stopped drinking a couple of years ago. So,
5: which lovable leaguey would you love to sink a schooner with? Is that what you're saying?
22: Which lovable leaguey would you love to have a lager with?
5: Ah, you nailed it.
22: There we go.
5: Well done. 131873 is the number. 0460-873-873 is the text line. I've got a couple of nominations already. But you, I believe, sunk a few schooners in the West. Who'd you have a beer with over there?
22: A lot of people. Billy Moore, mainly. Yep. And he's a beloved character. There's one nominee, Billy Moore. What a great bloke. And even though I was over there as far as the Western Reds old boys go, to see the North Sydney Bears jersey being, you know, born again, and the looks on their faces of these guys who have lost their jersey, lost their identity in 1999, to see their faces when that jersey was revealed, it was emotional. It was really, really emotional. So, what under the Bears? You're back. You're out of hibernation, and want to see some big numbers get to the away games when the Perth Bears come to the Eastern Seaboard.
5: It'll be jam packed, absolutely. Okay, plenty of signing news in rugby league today. Sam Walker, well, non-signing news if it's the case of Sam Walker. He's put contract talks on hold, according to News Corp. It's been confirmed by the Roosters. So he's going to delay talks until after the finals. He was underwhelmed, apparently, according to this report, with an offer of $1.1 million a year for 5 years, Sam Walker, especially coming off what he did for Queensland this year. Let's have a listen here to Roosters coach Trent Robinson. He suggests it was Walker's manager who leaked the news.
0: I think it's strange that it's come out in Queensland to get that information out. You know, that's pretty clear how that comes out from management when there was only a couple of people in the, and so that's disappointing. Our vision for the future with Sammy is really clear. I've got no problem in waiting until October to have that discussion either, and with the club, because that means we can focus on what right now.
22: Sam's putting a lot of confidence in his own ability, and that's what he's doing. I look, the kid is a fantastic player, and the ceiling is massive for him. The Origin series this year, he showed how good he was. Unfortunately, they lost the series. He hasn't won a comp yet. So the money that he was offered, I think $5 million for the 4 years, I think that's good. That's a good offer. The fact that now he's decided to wait puts a lot more pressure on him in this last month of footy. He's got to make sure that he will be switched on. But if the Roosters form drops an iota, guess who gets the blame? Sam Walker.
5: Because
22: it's a massive game tomorrow night, Horsey.
5: Like Jerome Luai at the Tigers.
22: Exactly, 100%. But it mightn't happen.
5: But he's got the bargaining power, hasn't he? Because Daly Cherry Evans has a report he's going to go to Hull in the Super League. Plus, if he sticks around, he's 38. Will he play another season? So, and Hugo Zavala is, you know, he's going great in the centres.
22: In the centres, yeah.
5: But you couldn't expect him to run the show next year for the Roosters. So he's probably got all the bargaining power here, Sam Walker. He's playing it smart. And Michael Chambers of the Chiefs, he sent out a little tease today, didn't he? Saying
22: he did reserve, like they've got a staircase going up the ladder, up there, you know, the PNG Chiefs, and it's 1-6. Number 7 went up today about an hour ago. Said reserved, so that's a little.
5: Is that Walker?
22: I don't think it's Sam Walker. If it's Sam Walker, I believe that he's going to forfeit the right to play Origin footy if he goes to the Chiefs.
5: Why?
22: Because I don't think they're going to play finals footy in their first couple of seasons. I think it's going to take a while for them to gel. At the moment, they've signed mostly guys who are over 30. They will be in 2 years. They've got to start to sign some development players, some guys, some forwards that we can start getting excited about. I'm excited about the PNG franchise full stop. I think it's fantastic for our game. But if they, you know, everyone's looking at Perth and dissecting their roster. If we dissect the PNG's roster, who don't come in for another year, mind you, most of the guys who they've bought thus far, the 6 of them, or 5 of them, will be in their early 30s when they start the competition.
5: So you're saying Sam Walker would have to think hard about, do I want to keep playing State of Origin? Because if I take up an offer of PNG, then...
22: Well, this is on the left hand, he's got another 5 or 6 or 7 or 8 years of playing for New South Wales and Australia. Or on the other hand, he's got, I'm going to set myself up in 5 years' time. I'm going to get $2 million a year, tax-free. $10 million a year, $10 million at the end of 5 years. How would you not take that? That's great money.
5: Yep.
22: And something's going on here, but it's unlike the Roosters for it to happen at, because Uncle Nick always has a plan B. Mm. And if we're watching the latest machinations happening with young Jet Cleary, who wants to come back from New Zealand after, you know, being over there for maybe 2 or 3 years, served a fantastic apprenticeship. Well, he wants to come back for compassionate grounds for the last year, and why wouldn't he? He wants to have one season with his dad before he finishes his coaching tenure, and I understand that. But if Ivan's finishing in 27, and 27 might be Nathan's last year, where's Nathan going? Is he going to the Roosters?
5: So
22: who knows?
5: If you're the Warriors, mate, do you let Jet Cleary come back?
22: Of course.
5: He's requested a release.
22: Of course you do. He's because by all accounts, the kid is a great kid. He's done his duty. He's done his apprenticeship. And I think the agreement between Ivan and Andrew Webster from the get-go was this is going to be like an apprenticeship type scenario. You know, you're going to look after him while he's there. And then when we want him back, when he wants to come back, he will. And that's the arrangement. That's why Andrew Webster is such a good coach. You know, he realizes that, you know, he's going to keep who he wants to keep, and he's done his job, young Jet, and now he wants to come back and play 1 year with his dad. I totally understand it. One of my best years ever, or best couple of years ever, was playing first grade with my brother Matt in Perth. It was the biggest buzz I've ever had in my life. You know, obviously the Rep Honours and Grand Finals beat that, but running out in the field with your brother, geez, it gives you, it's a childhood dream because you did it so much as a kid when you were in the front and backyard. So to do it with the big boys, it's so good.
5: Yeah, and there could be more to it for the Panthers because he's coming along, Jet Cleary, and that 5'8" still a bit of a problem for the Panthers.
22: He is coming along.
5: There could be the Cleary brothers in the halves. That'd be something special.
22: It'd be fantastic. It'd be great.
5: Just finally, we've got some callers coming in about who'd you love to have a schooner with. Just on that, I'd love to have a schooner with Mick Chamis. You know, these tax-free dollars. or Uncle Nick Politis.
22: Surely Chamo can listen to us and say, look, let's come up and do the first broadcast from PNG and stay a week.
5: Is this a grand final preview tomorrow night? Roosters v Panthers. Shootout for the minor premiership.
22: Well, you got to think so, don't you? These two are, I said in my predictions at the start of the year, and I'm pretty sure I did anyway, that Penrith will play... No, the Roosters.
5: You're pretty sure you did.
22: Well, I've got to go back and over the tape and listen to that to make sure that it doesn't come back and bite me on the bum. But I think these two teams are the cream of the crop. I think the Warriors are definitely pushing them to the brink. But when Penrith have every one of their players back on the field, and I think Isaiah, the news that he got through the week makes me think that it will be. You know, the fact that he has to get an operation. The fact that he can manage this for 4 or 5 weeks and then come back at 85% in the finals, that's good enough for me to say that Penrith can still make the comp. Roosters, I didn't bank on guys like Fichetti and Savala and Nafahu White all improving so much. And I don't think any other team did as well, but they have improved out of sight. And I think at the moment, they're probably edging Penrith a little bit for favouritism for the grand final. A
5: lot of scars, though. They've lost 12 or 13 to the Panthers.
22: Yeah, they're hoodoos, mate. They're like these.
5: So you're saying that the players wouldn't be aware of that?
22: South went to Brisbane. South went to Melbourne recently after a 20-year hoodoo.
5: Well, it took them 28 years.
22: Well, still. Hoodoos. This is a year of breaking hoodoos.
5: Is it?
22: This is abnormalities. Look what happened with the Cowboys. 82 points. It's a
5: Is that meant to be the like Twilight Zone?
22: Yes.
5: Dylan will find us a better version of Twilight Zone. That's terrible. It's just finally on that game. So still the coaches, they're probably foxing, but they're saying, oh, we haven't cleared James Tedesco. We haven't cleared Dylan Edwards, but I reckon they'll play.
22: If they're named, they're playing. If they're named, they're playing, because if they're not, look out.
5: Right, you need to work on that. Thank you, Dylan. Let's go to the open line. We've got Fraz calling in from Mount Druid. This is about the lovable league you'd love to have a lager with. Hey, Fraz.
1: Hey, yeah, no, my candidate would probably be Peter Sterlo. Love the guy, man. He's so chill, so intelligent. You know, seems to be a nice, likable bloke. Would love to have a beer with him.
22: Fraz, that's a fantastic nominee to kick things off. He's a great bloke. What you see is what you get. He's a lovable man. Love him.
5: And he tells a great story too. Fraz, well done, mate. Enzo's on the line from Liverpool. Hey, Enzo.
2: How are you, boys?
22: Hello, Enzo.
2: Just sit down and have a nice, cool beer with Big Man.
5: I think Big Man would like that too, wouldn't he?
22: Uh-huh. I've had many beers with the Big Man, and they've all been enjoyable. Good nominee, Enzo. Thank you, mate.
5: Wow. I got plenty of texts coming in too. Thank you, Enzo. Good job, mate. Plenty of texts. We'll get to those very shortly. We need to get to a break firstly, but we'd love to hear from you. Who would you love to have a lager with? Which lovable league? I knew I'd stuff up eventually. 131873 is the number. 0460873873 is the text line.
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16: Now at Milsons Point near North Sydney, we've got a smash involving heaps of vehicles on the Harbour Bridge deck. That's affecting northbound traffic out of the city, of course. Lane 4 is closed. We've got delays back all into the city. At Bass Hill, a car broken down on the highway and Chester Hill Road. Now he's in Lane 1 facing eastbound towards Yaguna. Auburn, that truck still broken down and stuck on the M4 near Stubb Street. He's in Lane 1 facing westbound towards Eastern Creek. And at Londonderry, road damage on Carrington Road affecting eastbound traffic. I'm Dennis Lee on 2GB.
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22: Now, the fact that you said earlier in the show that cricket is on tomorrow.
5: You're beauty.
22: It put a shiver up my spine. Cricket tomorrow, Australia versus Bangladesh in Darwin. Who cares?
5: Oh, come on.
22: Come on, mate. I love my cricket. I play Green Shield for Petersham. I'm a cricketer. But stay in your lane. It's a footy season. Come back middle October till the end of February. That's all yours. That's all yours, cricket. But not right now. We've got another month to go until a finals footy. Then we play finals footy, and then guess what? You take it. You take it all. But how dare you play while our biggest games are on this week? And how are we going to talk to our wife about trying to watch football and cricket at the same time?
5: So your message to Pat Cummins is take your bat and ball.
22: And shove it.
5: Get out of here.
22: And shove it until the second week in October. That's when we want to see the whites come out.
5: What about the people of Darwin who finally get a test match after 20 years?
22: Second week in October. When the footy season's
5: finished.
22: It's
5: the wet season. They can't play then.
22: Yes, they can. They wear wetsuits.
5: Can I talk about cricket just for a moment?
22: Of course.
5: We do have a lot of cricket fans tuning in.
22: Of course you can.
5: Okay. Now, Pat Cummins...
22: For the record, I'm a cricket fan.
5: Yeah, yeah.
22: But just in the right season.
5: Fair. Well, you made that very clear. Pat Cummins has named his 11 for that match against Bangladesh starting tomorrow in Darwin. Scott Boland, Josh Inglis, they are the unlucky ones to miss out. A lot of focus, MG, on the all-rounder Cameron Green. He hasn't quite cemented his place in the 11 despite all the talent. There's always a question mark over Cam Green. And the Aussies obviously feel the same way. They feel he has more to give because have a listen here to Pat Cummins.
6: It's no secret we like when he's nice and busy and putting pressure back on the bowls is really intimidating. Same when he's bowling, having that presence is quite an intimidating sight when he gets going. You know, you see him in some T20 games, he's banging the ball around. He's almost he's got too many skills. So it's like, just get out there, you know, assert yourself, strip away. There's no pressure from us. Just go, you've got freedom. You know, kind of get out of your own way and just go and play.
5: Yeah, you can get bogged down Cameron Green. I think that's why Cummins wants him to be more busy. It looks like he's got a lot of things going on in his head. He just needs to clear his mind. Cam Green, go out there. And as Cummins said, play with a bit of freedom.
22: Well, he's got Big Bo breathing down his back, hasn't he? Big Bo Webster.
5: Hey, while we're traversing other sports, do you mind if I talk about golf? Is golf okay this time of year?
22: Rib it. Go for it.
5: Okay. Because did you see this? Did you see Charles Schwartzel in LIV Golf played a shot, ordinary shot, went in the water.
22: Yep.
5: Ball gone. Fish ate the ball. A fish.
22: I saw it.
5: Did you see it?
22: Is it a groper? What kind of fish is it?
5: It was like a cod or something.
22: So that fish is now gone. He won't live. But you know, you can't have a golf ball caught in your esophagus.
5: They eat big frogs and stuff.
22: Yeah, but the frogs dissolve.
5: Oh, that's...
22: Golf balls don't.
5: People having dinner.
22: Well, they're not if they're driving their car. It's illegal.
5: Mate, it was quite a scene. Anyway, we want to hear any animal sporting invasion stories you have because I found a few, MG. I know there's no pictures, it's radio, but I think the commentary here does the job.
7: And the kangaroo is on the field of play again.
9: Oh, my God.
7: And racing across the field of play, scattering players left and right.
10: There's three or four of people around him, and still the raccoon goes on. This is marvelous entertainment.
11: At what point are we just rooting for him?
12: We got a snake on the field. Are you kidding? There is a snake slithering. Is it in the outfield?
13: Yes,
12: it's out in center field.
5: Hey, if your team's missed the footy finals, you need a laugh. Yeah. I recommend you jump on YouTube and just look up animal interference in sport. Very funny.
22: So the two that spring to my mind have both been pigs. One was for Plugger, one was for Ian Botham.
5: Yeah, Beefy.
22: Yeah, that was
5: tough. A pig released onto the field of play.
22: Yeah,
5: Beefy was up at the Gabba.
22: Okay.
5: There was that black cat at Penrith. Do you remember the black cat on the side?
22: There is a black cat at Penrith. There's a lot. There's one at Oberon that's,
5: Don't start with your Blue Mountain Panther.
22: It is.
5: I do remember an eagle mascot went rogue one year. Might have been overseas.
22: It was. It was at the, one of the Super Bowls. No, not Super Bowl, but.
5: Yeah, it was just
22: supposed to land on the perch and it went and stuff you. I'm going for some heads.
5: It was just swooping people. Anyway, if you've got any stories, let us know. Let's jump on the text line. Fletcher Sharp coming up too, don't forget, from the Knights. Sarah in Townsville, we love hearing from Sarah. Hello, Adam and MG. A second New Zealand team should have been in the pipeline before the Perth Bears and the PNG teams. I'd love to have a beer with Big Man and MG. Yep, good choice. Glenn says, hi, guys. I had a beer or two years ago with MG at the Pioneer Tavern in South Penrith. I'd love to have a frothy with my favourite Rabbitoh, John Sattler.
22: Oh, Johnny Sattler.
5: Yeah, what a legend he was.
22: What a legend. What a beautiful, beautiful man.
5: Colin from North Ryde, Steve Mortimer. I'd have a beer with him every single day of the week to let him know how much I love him and thank him for the joy he gave me throughout his career. Well said, Colin.
22: This is a fantastic call.
5: We are thinking of Turvey.
22: Yeah, we always do.
5: Peter says, Peter Wynn. I played against Winnie in school. That's from Peter. I wonder if that's Peter sending one about himself.
22: He's currently on my, I had him on my podcast last week.
5: Yeah, absolute genius.
22: Great bloke. Great storyteller.
5: I'll see him at the campus game.
22: You know, he was my maths teacher in year nine.
5: So he's the blame.
22: That's why year nine was the best 4 years of my life.
5: He didn't last as a teacher, Mr. Wynn, after that one. Dennis from Lane Cove, Greg Florimo, North Sydney Bears for a beer.
22: Flo, I've had lots of beers with Flo and he's one of the best men you can ever have.
5: And tears would have been flowing for Flo.
22: Well, they had the simulcast. They had us over in Perth, at probably 1:30, which would have been 3:30 back here. There's a big to do at North Sydney Leagues Club.
5: Well, I've got a heap more texts coming in, including some people backing your cricket. No go. So we'll get to those straight after this. We've got Fletcher Sharp standing by from the Newcastle Knights.
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1: Now at Houston, we have an issue on Houston Road near Murdoch Street. Now that's at Alexandria. Truck broken down and conked out. The road is closed in both directions, causing major headaches for himself and other drivers. Diversions are in place out there. At Wilson's Point, a smash involving heaps of vehicles on the Harbour Bridge deck. That's affecting northbound traffic towards Lane Cove out of the city. Lane 4 is closed, but got delays all the way back to the Rocks and a Bass Hill. A car broken down on the highway near Chester Hill Road. He's in Lane 1 facing eastbound towards Yagoona. I'm Dennis Lee on 2GB.
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5: Boys in MG with you this Wednesday evening, 25 to 7 o'clock. Some signing news, MG. Sean Bloor from the Melbourne Storm has signed a 2-year deal with the Brisbane Broncos.
22: Yeah, good signing. Great signing for them.
5: And Jaden Brayley has gone to the West Tigers for on a 2-year deal as well. He's been at the Raiders.
22: Yeah, another great signing. Another great signing. He's just, you know, just a real good worker who they need, you know, in the forward pack to make 30 or 40 tackles a game.
5: All right. Now, Adam Reynolds, we know he won't be playing next season, but he's sidelined at the moment, was left out of that side to play the Warriors on Saturday night. He's indicated he's being rested by Broncos coach Michael Maguire.
22: For finals footy?
5: Well, I don't know. But look, they're out of finals contention, so maybe he's experimenting with younger players. But asked if he was injured, Reynolds denied there's anything wrong with him.
39: Nothing really. Yeah, it's a good opportunity for some young fellas to get a go and build on some combinations for the future.
40: And for you, is it injury related?
39: No, I feel all right. I feel good.
40: And when potentially do we see you back again?
39: Don't know. Find out. Keep you guessing.
40: Would you like a farewell?
1: Ah, if there's a farewell, there's a farewell. If not, look, I'm happy with the career I've had.
22: Very cryptic.
5: Why is he being so evasive?
22: I don't know.
5: Surely he gets another game. If he's not injured.
22: Of course.
5: A champion player.
22: He deserves it.
5: Maybe they're saving him for the last home game against the Storm.
22: Yeah. Mm. Is that played in Brisbane?
5: Yes.
22: Okay. Course, yeah, well, that's, yeah. There's still four games to go, but.
5: Mm. But I don't know why they're playing
22: very,
5: silly.
22: That was very cryptic.
5: Hey, one of the great stories, MG, I'm sure you'd agree, this NRL season has taken place in the Hunter.
22: Yes.
5: The rise of the Newcastle Knights from wooden spooners to finalists has been a joy to watch, and a man who has played his part is Knights 5'8", Fletcher Sharp, and he joins us on the line now. Hey, Fletcher, Adam Hawes and MG with you. Welcome to Sports Today.
2: G'day, fellas. Thank you for having me.
5: Pleasure, mate. Hey, congratulations on what you've achieved so far this season. The Knights, there must be a lot of excitement up there at the moment.
2: Yeah, 100%. Whenever the club's going well, there's a good buzz around town, and there definitely is that at the moment. I think the group's got a lot of belief, and we've put ourselves in a good position this part of the year, but it's about going on with it now, so it's exciting.
22: Fletcher, I think I was one of many who, once the injuries to Dylan Lucas and Dylan Brown occurred in that loss to the Roosters 23-22, basically maybe a pink pen went through you guys, but the way you won without them, and then the way you won without Bradman Best last week, it makes everyone stand up and go, hey, these guys are ridgy-didge, man. Like, they're legit.
2: Yeah, like I said, I think the group's got a lot of belief. I think Justin and the coaching staff have done a great job of that this year. Not being fazed when things don't go right. Obviously, we've had a bit of a bad run with injuries and whatnot, but so is every club in this competition this year. So, like I said, we've got a good connection at the moment, and whoever comes up, the team's super confident they're going to do their job, and they're showing that at the moment, which is pleasing.
5: I've worked this out, MG. I'm tracing this back to Las Vegas because that's where they started their season. Great win over the Cowboys. Last year they finished 66-10, lost to Para.
22: Yep.
5: They've been a different team this year. Justin Holbrook's played his part as well.
22: I think
5: Vegas. What
22: part.
5: Happened in Vegas, Fletcher?
2: No, that was an unbelievable trip over in Vegas. I think the NRL have done a great job there to go over there and start the season off in that kind of fashion. It definitely gives you a good boost and ready for the year ahead, that's for sure. So that was an unreal experience to start the season, definitely.
22: Fletcher, you've always got my eyes on forwards, being an ex-forward. Give us a little bit insight into Trey Mooney, who's been a fantastic acquisition for you guys this year, and McEwen and Menu Leilua. Are they both Penrith juniors?
2: They are, yeah. They both come up from Penrith. So I think Frankie's taken the comp by storm the last few weeks. What he's been doing is... unbelievably... I think the Roosters, he come out and show what he can do, and he's gone on with it the last couple of weeks, which is unbelievable. I'm glad he's outside me, that's for sure. And then and Manny and Trey have been doing it all year for us. I think Trey, the way he leads he's taking real ownership of JSAF being out, leading that pack out there and starting the game strong for us, and he's doing a great job for us at the moment.
5: And Fletcher, I've got to ask you, are you close mates with Fletcher Hunt? Same Christian name, same mullet, came into first grade around the same time?
2: Yeah, Hunty's a legend. I get along well with Hunty. Obviously, we get compared by the mullets a fair bit. People get confused. They're always calling me Fletcher Hunt and him Fletcher Sharp. That gives us a good laugh.
22: Don't you ever cut that mullet, because if before you cut it, watch a movie called Samson.
2: Right, yeah. Oh, he loses his powers.
22: He loses all his powers when he cut his hair. Yes, don't cut it.
5: Hey, I'll tell you one thing about Newcastle. I'd hate to mark your wingers. They're powerhouses, aren't they? Dom Young and Greg Marsh, 38 tries between them this season. They're so hard to stop.
2: Yeah, they do an awesome job for us as well. Obviously, they score a handful of tries each game, which is helpful, but the work they've been doing for us out of our own end is unbelievable. We've got the ball in some tricky spots, and they find a way to get us out of it, carrying off the back fence, which is... probably not the part of the game that is recognised the most, but they do an unbelievable job of that for us as well.
5: And mate, just got to be careful this week, don't you? Sunday against the Titans, out of the running, but they could be a dangerous opponent. You can't afford to be complacent.
2: Yeah, we've already spoken about that a little bit this week. Obviously, like you said, they're a super dangerous side who can turn it on very quick. They've got a lot of strike, and everyone in the team is dangerous with the footy. So we'll have to be switched on and not let our guard down over the 80 minutes, or they could... make us look silly. So it's a good challenge back at home. Sunday Arvo in front of the Newey crowd is exciting, so I can't wait.
22: Flesh, before we let you go, buddy, we've given a lot of players pats on backs in this little chat, but the one who deserves the biggest pat, I think, is your captain, fullback, and your marquee man. He seems to be a different bloke this year. He just seems to be so focused, seems to be so team-orientated. What's it like when you're sitting in the dressing room of a, you know, before a game and you look across and there's Kalyn Ponga?
2: Yeah, like you said, KP's he's super dialed in at the moment. He's really going after the game, and it's it definitely gets the rest of the team on his back and wanting to follow suit with him, which is pleasing. Like you said, it's a great feeling looking across before you're about to run out, knowing KP's on your side, and he's going to go out there and do some freaky things for the team. So, you know, if you get him the ball in the areas that he needs it, 9 times out of 10, he's going to make the right option and come up with a good play for the team. So, he's going well for it at the moment, which is very pleasing.
5: Knights v Titans, that's Sunday at McDonald Jones Stadium. I'm sure it'll be jumping again. Fletcher, great to have you on the show, and best of luck for the rest of the season.
2: Thanks very much, guys. Thanks for having me.
22: Good on you, buddy.
5: There is Fletcher Sharp from the Newcastle Knights.
22: Good character of the game.
5: Really well spoken, and he's playing some great
22: footy. Can play. That game in Vegas, well, they're both there.
5: Mm.
22: That was the day he kind of arrived, didn't he? He was outstanding in that, and then he got injured, didn't he?
5: He got injured, yeah.
22: Yeah.
5: Vegas didn't help the Dragons, though, did it?
22: No.
5: Mm, sort of all went downhill from there.
22: Yeah, but
5: they are on the way up now.
22: They're coming back, baby. Yeah. Here come the Dragons.
5: Hey, on the text line, Paul from Paddo, evening boys, biggest issues at the Chooks. Someone has now done the wrong thing by Uncle Nick by releasing information about the negotiation. He's pulled deals in the past over this.
22: Yes.
5: And I'd go out in a sauce with Joey. He's mad. Yeah, he would be good. Yeah, that's interesting. Yeah, the Roosters, they've got... You know, they've got a reputation to think of here. They wouldn't like being pushed around by management.
22: No way.
5: So maybe Sam might be on the move.
22: Wow. So many machinations.
5: Mm.
22: So many things could happen that my mind is just a blur.
5: Yep. Joey says, Joey Johns, Tommy Radonikis, and Thirsty Morrow with some schooners would be great thirsty. Company and a laugh. Well said, Joey. Craig says, this is about animal invasions in sport. G'day, Adam and MG. Don't forget the kangaroo through the windscreen at BP Cutting. That's in the Bathurst 1000. Yeah,
22: yes.
5: Of course. Tom says, MG, this is the cricket season in Darwin. They don't play in summer because it's too wet. Ted from Caboolture, if you're still alive, I'd love to have a beer with Tommy Radonikis. Yeah, Tommy would be a lot of fun. Michael says, I'm with you, MG. Football in winter, cricket in summer. Yeah. That's what used to happen, didn't it?
22: Well, that's the good old days.
5: Yep.
22: But yeah, there's so much cricket these days with the 2020, T20 and stuff. I'm a test match man. I'll be watching, but. It's hard to get vested in the, it's not footy season, it's not the cricket season.
5: Geez, Nick has read my mind. He's come up with my two nominations. A beer with Paul Vorton and Alan Langer. Fatty and Alfie.
22: There you go.
5: Be a lot of fun.
22: I've done both with both men and they're both a barrel of laughs. One, Alfie more than the other one, more than Fatty, but Fatty's a sensational bloke to have to sit down with.
5: Bit of a stack of good stories. Alright, we're gonna take a break and plenty more on the other side.
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4: Let's give the girls a run. The Women's Super Cup gets underway shortly at 7:45 at Allianz Stadium. I'm already seeing very heavy traffic on roads around Moore Park. Down south at Cringilla, got an accident involving a car and motorcycle on Five Islands Road and Lake Avenue. That's affecting eastbound traffic. Alexandria, that truck's still broken down on Houston Road. Now the road is closed in both directions. Diversions are in place. And a Milsons Point, a smash still there on the Harbour Bridge deck affecting westbound traffic. I'm Dennis Lee on Sydney's traffic leader, 2GB.
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0: this one, and I think, unfortunately for you South fans, sayonara.
1: Well, hang on.
0: It's the Doggies who are going to make the eight.
1: Have you looked at the ladder?
0: No, I haven't.
1: Even if the Bulldogs win, South will still be in the eight.
0: I haven't looked at the ladder.
1: You said you've researched that. Okay. Sharks v Raiders.
0: Sharks. Sharks to bounce back.
1: Sharks to bounce back. Okay, yeah, I agree with you. Eagles, Cowboys.
0: Hold on. I've got something. I've got a feeling here.
1: Yeah? Oh, you're giving us hope?
0: Cowboys.
1: Yeah, that's low. Broncos, Warriors. Broncos have lost seven in a row at Suncorp.
0: They'll make it eight.
1: Knights v Titans.
0: Knights.
1: If you want to hear Fletcher Sharp again, just check out the Sports Today podcast. West Tigers v Dragons. Battle of the Cellar Dwellers.
0: Yeah, but not the wooden spoon, because the Broncos are coming 16th. So I'll go the Tigers.
1: Yeah, I'm going Tigers too. Sorry, Dragons. Dylan's come up with something.
0: Tom Jones?
1: It does
0: no,
1: sound...
0: Doug Parkinson.
1: Yeah, it wouldn't be Tom Jones, I don't think.
0: No, Doug Parkinson.
1: Nick Polite's going to shield out a bit to get Tommy Jones to the belt of that.
0: It's not unusual to have love for anyone.
1: Quickly, before we take a break, Corey Horsbury, if you're Perth Bears, if you're Mal Meninga, you hung out with him last week, would you be taking a risk on Corey Horsbury?
0: Yeah, of course I would. Of course. He's a character of the game.
1: You cut from the same cloth.
0: Well, kind of, yeah. He's an origin player. He needs to put his head in sometimes, as I did as a player. But deep down, he's an origin rugby league player. So why wouldn't the Bears want to sign him?
1: But does he need to change his ways?
0: A little bit. Yeah, a little bit. In the modern game, you do. In the modern game, when everything's so watched and so magnified, you can't give the other team the leg up. And that was unnecessary last week against the Knights.
1: Has he played his last game for the Raiders, do you think?
0: I think so.
1: Yeah.
0: I think so too.
1: Mm. Okay. We'll take a break and back to wrap things up straight after this.
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3: Now let's head south down to Cridgilla. An accident involving a car and motorcycle on Five Islands Road and Lake Avenue. The road is closed in both directions down there. Milsons Point, a pretty nasty smash involving heaps of vehicles on the Harbour Bridge deck. It's affecting traffic out of the city towards Lane Cove. Lane 4 is closed here. Got delays back to King Street trying to get through there. Drive time 30 minutes as you leave the city. Alexandria, a truck broken down on Houston Road. Now the road is closed in both directions and diversions are in place. At Auburn, truck broken down on the M4 near Stubbs Street. I'm Dennis Lee on 2GB.
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5: Kia, movement that inspires.
6: Tony Abbott says Anthony Albanese should be man enough to apologise over the joke he told about the Japanese Prime Minister's melons. The PM reckons Japan and Australia have never been closer. I guess you could call us bosom buddies. Barnaby Joyce is on the line.
7: Look, I don't even know where to start with this. 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When you turn the volume up, it gets worse.
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3: Just about time for us to get out of here. Steve's on the text line. Evening, boys. I'd love to have a beer or seven with you, pair of lunatics. One for the stories, one for the stats. Eels for life. Good on you, Steve, the pest from Millbury. You're not a pest, Steve.
4: Nah, he's a good man, Stevie.
3: Gene says, hi, boys. Did you know the Grandstand Liquor Marvel was named after Tommy Rudonikis by Cumberland Council? Is that right?
4: Yeah, I did. I was there 2 weeks ago, and I'll be there this Sunday because the Magpies are taking on the Dragons in the Roy Masters Cup.
3: Ooh, that sounds good, mate. Yeah. That sounds good. Actually, Josh Schuster's playing.
4: He is.
3: Josh Schuster's making his comeback.
4: Fantastic to see.
3: Good on him.
4: Yeah.
3: He's had a hard path the last couple of years, but hopefully he gets it together.
4: Good luck, Josh.
3: There's reports the Raiders are going to meet Hudson Young's management next week. Can they afford to lose Hudson Young?
4: No, they cannot afford to lose Hudson Young. No, they can't.
3: He's been their best player.
4: He's their best player.
3: Yeah, and the Chiefs are sniffing around. Ivan Cleary said today about Brian Toto leaving. He says, you know, I don't have a problem with it because we needed to help PNG be successful. MG, I'm going to let you go, mate.
4: Oh.
3: We'll hear you on the continuous call team this week. Tune in tomorrow. Freddie Fittler's on. So is Ben Matthews from the Swans and Harry Potter from the Wallabies. See you then.
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5: Good evening, I'm Jamel Wilms. The opposition has set a net migration target of 180,000 people if it wins the next election. Federal Politics editor Michael Packey.
6: Australia's key political parties have released their migration targets as the issue continues to dominate public debate. The coalition has flagged a migration rate of 180,000 a year, which would be linked to available housing. The figure is higher than One Nation's target of 130,000, but lower than Labor's cap of 225. Shadow Housing Minister Andrew Bragg says the opposition's target strikes a sensible balance.
7: Having modest reductions in international students, working holiday makers and some unskilled workers.
6: Government Minister Claire O'Neill argues linking migration to housing is flawed.
8: Anyone who's saying that we can resolve a 40-year-old housing crisis through migration is absolutely wrong.
6: Labor is yet to outline its migration policy.
5: One Nation claims the Prime Minister has failed as a leader by not apologising for comments he made on a podcast. Anthony Albanese gestured towards his chest when talking about melons he was gifted by his female Japanese counterpart. One Nation leader Pauline Hanson says he's arrogant for not admitting he did the wrong thing.
9: It's disgusting what he's done, and he cannot apologise, and that is not leadership. If you get it wrong, you call it out and you say, I got it wrong. And he's continued with the lie, which has made it worse. I feel for that Prime Minister of Japan.
5: New South Wales Police Commissioner Mal Lanyon says the emergence of 3D printed guns in the state is concerning. A 32-year-old solicitor from the country town of Moree has been charged with manufacturing firearms using a 3D printer. Mr. Lanyon says printed firearms are dangerous.
10: They will operate, but they don't have the integrity of those that are manufactured professionally, which makes it dangerous for those that use them. We know the dangerousness of firearms in the wrong hands, and as a police force, we are committed to taking them away from those people that shouldn't have them.
5: A man's been arrested after assaulting four people in a Brisbane supermarket. He was held to the ground by customers until police arrived. A doctor's strike in Victoria's public hospitals tomorrow has been postponed after a legal threat by the state government. They were due to walk off the job for 3.5 hours over pay and conditions. And rescue workers in Colombia are still trying to free people trapped after Monday's powerful earthquake. Around 240 people have died. In finance, one Australian dollar's buying 70 US cents.
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5: Cats coach Chris Scott says he can't speculate on whether Jake Colajasny will play for the AFL club again after he was unavailable for selection this week. The 32-year-old skipped training again today after being identified as the player who signed a secret concussion waiver. Scott says Geelong officials have acted with good intent during his 16 seasons.
11: There's a part of me that would like to give an impassioned defence of certain people within our club, but I just don't think it would help at the moment. There are a lot of things that I would like to say.
5: Two-time NRL Premiership winner Adam Reynolds has indicated he's being rested by Broncos coach Michael Maguire. The veteran halfback hasn't been named for Saturday's clash with the Warriors. Australia's two-time world surfing champion Tyler Wright has been knocked out of the Tahiti Pro by a local 14-year-old wild card. That's the latest news and sport.
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13: Now we're heading south to Cringella. An accident still there involving a car and motorcycle on Five Islands Road and Lake Avenue. It's affecting traffic in both directions down there. Two eastbound lanes and one northbound lane are closed. At Northmead, a two-car smash down Old Windsor Road and Bryans Road. That's affecting northbound traffic towards Richmond. At Milsons Point, the earlier smash on the Harbour Bridge deck has been cleared, but it's still affecting northbound traffic towards Lane Cove out of the city. Delays back to King Street as you leave the city. 30-minute delays. I'm Dennis Dean, TGB.
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5: Fine overnight, getting down to 10 degrees. Tomorrow, sunny with a top of 20. Mostly sunny on Friday, showers on the weekend. Right now in the city, it's 15 degrees. 14 degrees in Bankstown. It's 13 degrees in Campbelltown. It's 11 degrees in Gosford right now. 13 degrees in Lucas Heights. 13 in Penrith. 11 in Terry Hills. I'm Jamel Wills. 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
3: Good evening and welcome to Money News on this Wednesday night. It's great to have your company on 2GB, 3AW, 6PR in Perth, 4BC, 2CC in Canberra and our network stations right across this great country of ours. I'm Scott Haywood in the chair for James Willis for the next few weeks. Right off the top of the show, in a few minutes' time, we'll be joined by Matt Comyn,
18: the CEO of the Commonwealth Bank on their massive profit report that they announced today. And you don't want to miss that because you probably have exposure through your superannuation or pension to the CBA. So that's well worth staying in tune for that. Still in the markets, it was a busy day of reporting season. The ASX down 41 points. The dollar sitting just above 70 US cents. Scott Phillips, the Chief Investment Officer at Motley Fool, fool.com.au, will give us the latest on a few other companies apart from the CBA that reported, including Seek, Suncorp and ASX. Very interesting listening later on in the show. And on a topic close to my heart being financial advice, it could be another victim of fee increases creating more challenges for many in the cost of living crisis and people who need advice can't afford advice. 131873, if you or your family members are seeking advice but simply can't afford it or don't know where to get it, well, tonight, despite the fact that the cost of advice has gone up, Sarah Abood, the CEO of the Financial Advice Association of Australia, will give you an insight into where you can get advice, particularly if you're in the space where you might have a parent or a grandparent who is seeking aged care. Very important listening later in the hour. And as you know, the open line is all yours for all of your money and finance issues. You can give me a call right across Australia on 131873. If you want to have your say via text, you can do that on 0460 873 873. Save it in your phone as Money News, 0460 873 873. It's Wednesday, the 12th of August, 2026, with Scott Hayward here on Money News. But first tonight, Commonwealth Bank has delivered its full year results today, and the numbers are significant. Cash profit up 7% to $10.9 billion. A fully franked dividend of $5.05 per share for the year, and more than $22 billion paid out in interest to Australian savers over the year. CBA is Australia's largest bank. It's the main financial institution for one in three Australians. While nearly all of us hold CBA shares either directly or indirectly through their super fund, and with a market capitalisation of $289 billion, it's Australia's second largest listed company, sitting just behind BHP. But not everything is pointing up, most notably relating to home loans. Mortgage applications have declined 15% since the federal budget in May, and investor mortgage applications are down 28%. Matt Comyn is the CEO of the Commonwealth Bank and is on the line for us tonight. Matt, many thanks for your time.
19: Pleasure.
18: Another big number, a profit of $10.9 billion reported today. Your overall assessment of the result and how the bank is performing.
19: Well, look, overall, we think it's a strong result. Obviously, there's been, you know, a number of changes to the context that our customers have had to navigate through. I think, pleasingly, from our perspective, we were able to grow across all aspects of our businesses. We feel like we were able to support our customers when they needed us most, and we've continued to invest, you know, what was a record $2.4 billion in a number of areas, but particularly in the technology that we're using to serve our customers.
18: Matt, I noted that you've given no outlook commentary on margins. Now, Westpac did earlier in the week. What's behind that decision, and does this mean potential downgrades in the next year?
19: We don't give margin guidance. I mean, we're lucky that we have you know, a very sophisticated group of sell-side analysts who obviously produce forecast. So we certainly watch to see what the consensus forecast is. Look, I think we've got a number of questions about it. We're obviously talking about the net interest margin over the course of the year. Looking forward, we're balancing both the competitive intensity across many areas of our business, which I think is good news for customers. I think competition is good in a market. It, you know, it brings innovation. So I think that's sort of the main factor that we'll be balancing, and that's both in home lending, but also in business and institutional. And so I think overall, over the course of the year, our margins were, you know, stable on an underlying basis, which I think was a good outcome. That we recognise that there's a number of things that we'll need to manage very closely in the year ahead.
18: I want to hone in on that word lending, because we know the changes in the federal budget to negative gearing and capital gains tax were highly contentious. And you've noted in the results that since May, mortgage applications were down 15% across the board, and investor mortgage loan applications have plunged by 28%. Are you concerned? And what does it tell you about the housing market and confidence right now?
19: Well, so taking a step back, I mean, housing applications, so it's a very strong year last year. Let's just take the calendar year in particular. Housing applications peaked in October and started to reduce. And to levels, I mean, investor growth, very high, double digit, overall credit growth in housing of around 7%. House prices at a national level peaked in March and have fallen a bit over 2% since. Clearly, through the first 6 months of this year, there was some softening in the housing market, a combination of factors from, you know, affordability constraints to, you know, an increase in inflation and three rate hikes, the first in February and the third coming in early May. And, of course, there's been a lot of focus on the changes that are announced in the budget. We specifically put out that disclosure. We've gotten a lot of questions, for the investor community, trying to understand what the credit growth would look like into this financial year, 2027. We feel that applications, probably the softest point was into late June. We've seen a stabilization and a slight pickup. The first week of August is certainly above the weakest week in June. I think we're forecasting between 4% and 5% credit growth in housing. That contrasts with, say, 7% in the last financial year. And then I think as we look more broadly, there's been strong lending growth in business and in institutional over the course of the year. But, you know, as you mentioned, there's a lot of focus on housing. It's 57% of household assets. Prices of housing, understandably, watched very closely here for all of those reasons. But I think if you take a step back from that, house prices have increased a lot, by almost 70% over the last 6 years. And we have seen periods before where there has been some deterioration in house prices. The most recent of those was in 2022, 2023. When rates, of course, went from 10 basis points to 4.35%. So we don't think it's going to be a contraction, but we do expect housing conditions to soften over the course of the year. We expect rates will be coming down in 2027, and I think that will provide some support to housing and hopefully a pickup in broader economic activity and growth.
18: Australia has high inflation, slow economic growth, low productivity, and as you've noted, we've seen three interest rate hikes this year. On paper, the economy looks pretty bleak. How do you see things at the moment, and what needs to happen to turn things around, do you believe?
19: Well, I think the most important things that need to happen in terms of over the medium term is, you know, productivity is what enables the economy to be able to grow at a faster rate without inflation. And what led to rates having to increase earlier this year was growth picked up last year, which is good. We got through sort of 2%. I think we were 2.2% GDP. Then we started to see capacity constraints in the economy, which have an inflationary effect. The RBA is effectively responding to that by increasing rates to reduce aggregate demand. It makes a big difference if Australia can grow at 3% without inflationary forces versus 2%. That's not limited to Australia. That relates to, lots of things, including, skills, planning, approval processes, particularly as it relates to housing, the ability to be able to deliver more across the economy with the same number of inputs overall. So productivity is, very important. That will support and underpin continued growth in real incomes and living standards. In the near term, obviously the RBA has monetary policy, and the tool there is through cash rates, which of course can be effective, unfortunately, but it's just a consequence of the cash rate. The effects from that are not evenly distributed. I do think that the economy is slowing, and we believe both sentiment and the broader economic activity will slow but still be positive over the course of this calendar year, hopefully with inflation coming back within the target band. that would give the RBA the room to be able to reduce rates, which will support a broader pickup in economic growth.
18: Just finally, Matt, you're heavily investing in AI. CBA has already cut hundreds of jobs this year, and there is a belief that a lot of them were largely due to AI. Now, do you see further job cuts coming over the next 12 months, and how do you view AI within the business at present?
19: Well, we're investing at record levels, so $2.4 billion in 2026, which was a record for us. We've said we believe we'll invest similar levels, around $2.4 billion in financial year 2027. AI is a component of that. It's certainly not exclusively all AI-related investment, but a lot of it is technology, of which, you know, AI is a component of that. Look, I guess I draw people's attention to is we've significantly expanded our number of employees over many years, like more than 5,000 over five plus years. At times, there will be reductions in some areas. There will be growth in other areas. I do think, and we've talked about this both publicly, we talk about it internally, I think it's really important in the years ahead, and for all of our people, and not just limited to the CBA, to be thinking about, and it's our job to make it easy for them to build new skills, new capabilities, to be able to move over time to higher value and higher paid roles. Some areas may reduce, some areas may increase. I think we've taken the approach that we're prepared to talk about that, as openly and as candidly as we can. And I think that's the best way to prepare all of our people for the future. We certainly don't think there's going to be, in the near term, a significant change to our workforce, but over time, and I'd say arguably at a faster rate than we've seen in the last couple of decades, I do think there'll be changes to, roles inside both CBA but this is also a good thing overall in terms of improving productivity, because there'll also be new opportunities. Hopefully AI and technologies like that will create new businesses in Australia, successful businesses. I think it's really important that Australia is not just a high adopter of technology, but it's actually a high capability country, and we're able to translate those technologies into ways to add value, and for that value to be captured by Australia and by Australian companies, not simply be redirected offshore.
18: Matt, thank you so much for your time and those encouraging words about the outlook for not only AI, but hopefully Australia in coming years.
19: Good to be with you. Thanks very much.
18: That was Matt Comyn, the CEO of Commonwealth Bank.
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13: Tell you what, down south we've got some worries. A Cringilla nasty accident involving a car and motorcycle on 5 Arnott's Road. It's affecting traffic in both directions. All eastbound lanes and one northbound lane are now closed. North me at a two-car bingle on Old Windsor Road and Bryans Road. That's affecting northbound traffic towards Richmond. Milsons Point, the earliest smash involving heaps of vehicles on the Harbour Bridge deck has been cleared, but it's still affecting northbound traffic out of the city. And at Alexandria, a truck still broken down on Houston Road. The road is closed in both directions. I'm Dennis Lee on 2GB.
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5: Guess what? Even Roger Federer has bad days. Arguably the greatest tennis player of all time has just lost his billionaire status. And he didn't have to step on the court to do it. Federer owns 2.5% of Swiss luxury sneaker brand On, a company he's been involved in since 2019 and helped turn it into a global phenomenon. On Holding listed on the New York Stock Exchange in 2021 and its valuation absolutely exploded last year. But its price dropped 19% last night on softer sales, wiping $52 million off US Federer's personal fortune in a single day. Forbes now estimates his net worth is now just $952 million US, which means technically he's no longer a billionaire. I'm sure he can manage it, as he probably has nearly just the best part of $1 billion in the bank. Not a bad retirement. Coming up, we'll preview the US futures and wrap up the show.
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0: event is going really well. 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
4: US futures looking positive in light of the US July inflation numbers to be released at 10:30 tonight, Australian Eastern Standard Time. Tune in for that. S&P 500 set to gain 13 points, Dow Jones to gain, and the Nasdaq more than 150. The conflict in the US and Iran is still having Brent crude oil hovering around $90 US a barrel, which is still going to hurt us at the Bowser. Knights is up next across the Tapnate Radio Network. Thanks to Liam Church and Tommy Kennedy who deliver this show for you. I'm Scott Hayward. Thanks for your company and contribution. I'll be catch you tomorrow night. Enjoy the rest of your Wednesday evening.
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5: Good evening, I'm Jamel Wells. The National Anti-Corruption Commission has been asked to investigate the federal government's proposed gambling laws. Labor's seeking to pass reforms to restrict the number of betting commercials. Independent MP Andrew Wilkie has referred the bill to the commission, claiming it may have been improperly influenced by the private sector. He's told Parliament the legislation only benefits gambling companies.
6: Donations, gifts, hospitality and personal relations have resulted in a gambling policy diametrically opposed to research, public opinion and the public interest. Do you agree this constitutes corruption? Do you understand how the donations, etc., have compromised your government?
5: The Commonwealth Bank CEO says interest rates are likely to ease next year. Australia's largest bank has posted a $10.9 billion yearly profit, but home loan applications are down by 15% since May. CEO Matt Common has told Money News home loan interest rates have peaked.
7: We do expect housing conditions to soften over the course of the year. We expect rates will be coming down in 2027, and I think that will provide some support to housing and hopefully a pickup of broader economic activity and growth.
5: Police say a Queensland woman contacted them for support before she was killed by her partner. Georgina Winter reports.
8: Police responded to reports of an assault at a home in Slacks Creek early this morning, discovering a 27-year-old woman unresponsive. She couldn't be revived. A 37-year-old man, who police allege was known to the woman and was the one to call 000, was arrested at the scene and has been charged. Police have confirmed the woman made contact with them in regards to family and domestic violence issues within the last 10 days. She was receiving support and a temporary protection order was in place. The man will face court tomorrow on one count of domestic violence murder and contravention of a DVO.
5: One person's been rescued from a house fire at Villa Wood in Sydney's west. The fire has been contained. 5,000 little penguins will soon be vaccinated against the H5 strain of bird flu in Victoria. They'll be microchipped and will need to receive two doses of the vaccine. And a new minimum standard for Australia's on-demand food delivery workers will come into effect next week. The rules introduce a minimum pay standard, personal accident insurance, and clearer ways to resolve disputes. In finance, one Australian dollar buying around 70 US cents.
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5: Australian all-rounder Cameron Green has been given the go-ahead to attack Bangladesh in their first test starting tomorrow in Darwin. His position in the team is again under scrutiny as he averages 32 with the bat from 37 test matches. Captain Pat Cummins wants to see him break the shackles.
9: You see him in some T20 games. He's banging the ball around. He's almost a, he's got too many skills. So it's like, just get out there, you know, assert yourself, strip away. There's no pressure from us. You've got freedom. Kind of get out of your own way and just go and play.
5: Several AFL clubs are interested in adding Collingwood veteran Scott Pendlebury to their squad next season. The 38-year-old is yet to reach a deal with the Magpies. A big crowd has packed Suncorp Stadium today for the Broncos' open training session ahead of Saturday's clash with the Warriors, and Sydney Kings have parted way with three-time NBL champion Jalen Galloway. You're up to date. That's the latest news and sport.
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5: Mostly fine overnight, fine and sunny tomorrow with a top of 20. Fridays, mostly sunny, but showers are forecast for Saturday and Sunday. Right now in the city, it's 14 degrees. It's 10 degrees in Bankstown, 12 degrees in Campbelltown, 10 degrees in Gosford right now, 12 degrees in Lucas Heights, 12 degrees in Penrith and 11 in Terry Hills. I'm Jamel Wills. 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
17: Good evening, everyone. Welcome along. Welcome to Wednesday night. There's a lot to get into tonight. You've heard, of course, money news there with Scotty as he went through a few things, including that conversation with the boss of the Commonwealth Bank. Now, I did mention yesterday that there are now an absolute array, almost coming at us like confetti, of predictions about what's going to be happening with the housing market. None of those predictions is particularly positive. At the more positive end, we did have the Commonwealth Bank boss, and remembering, it is a bank and their business is lending and assisting people in home buying and getting into housing. And so at his presentation today, he was saying he thinks that home loan applications, the fall has plateaued. He thinks that everything's going to start to stabilise. There'll be a bit more of a drop this year, but then house prices will start to trick up again. He thinks interest rates might even go down next year. So that's one you can put in there. There's going to be an array of predictions along a whole from one end to the other, and 12 months from now we'll be able to see who was right and who was wrong, and then people are making their decisions based on this. For instance, today he's got teenage children. Matt Common, the boss of the Commonwealth Bank, and he was asked, well, what would you advise your kids about buying a house? Because we've discussed this week. And people, for instance, the last time there was a dip in house prices, they shot back up reasonably quickly. That's in the last 5-6 years. And there were people who didn't buy, and they then found prices going up again. I'm not sure that's happening this time, but people have to make decisions. And he was saying today, well, I'd advise them to buy in the next 12 months. So we'll see what comes of all of that. We've also had today the Coalition putting a very broad number on the number of people that should be coming to this country, that is net overseas migration. We've done our bit here in our corner of the world to try and put some meat on the bone of the immigration debate to explain that there's the permanent migration program, which is a capped and set number. And then above that, you've got all of these uncapped visas, net overseas migration, student visas, working holiday visas. Some of these are arrangements with other countries. And so when the government comes up with its immigration policy, it can't just say, oh, this is our number. It's got to say, this is the number, and this is how many we're going to be bringing from this category, that category, and that category. And some of those categories, which were significantly expanded by the Morrison government after the pandemic, because at that stage, you remember, people were screaming for workers. And so those categories were expanded. And so they've got to be pulled back now, some of those working holiday visas, and they have to explain the areas where they're going to cut back. Partner visas, some of the humanitarian visas. There's a huge number of areas. If you're going to get to a certain number, you've got to spell out what you're going to do. If you're not in government and not going to be in government for 2 years, you can come out, well, this is the ideal number we think the economy can absorb. But if you're in government, and this is what they've been avoiding, Tony Burke and Anthony Albanese, you've got to say, well, this is what we think we can absorb, and this is what we're going to have to do to get there. They've got the challenge now to come up with some numbers in those specific categories. I'll talk to our news hour guest about that in just one moment. Terry Barnes is with us tonight, a week earlier. I do find this one interesting. At 11 minutes past 8, it's just popped up this evening. This is a decision of the Fair Work Commission. Now, I mention it because in the last couple of hours, anyone who's been on the road, moving around, you've got these delivery drivers everywhere. Now, on a couple of grounds, I've avoided using Uber Eats or DoorDash or whatever. If I have to buy a takeaway, I go and get it myself. But part of it is I think the people have been paid very poorly. If you go back a couple of years, they weren't being provided with the proper uniforms. They're still running around, in some cases, not properly lit. A lot of the bikes they ride, they're riding them in an illegal way. But when you look at how much these big companies are worth, and I think the companies are also exploiting a lot of the outlets, the takeaway outlets, they've got no choice but to go with them. But the Fair Work Commission is saying these people will have a legally enforced minimum wage of $31.30 an hour. So that's a landmark safety net for the people riding these bikes around the place. It's higher than the minimum hourly wage, but they don't get penalty rates, super, paid leave, workers' compo, petrol or charging costs. They have to pay for all that themselves. And the hourly rate covers the time when they accept a job and then deliver the food, whatever it might be. In between that, they're not being paid at all. So it's tough work. The one thing we don't want is these huge outfits that spend a lot of money on advertising, and they're worth a lot of money. We don't want them saying, oh, we're having to pay our drivers more, so we're going to have to increase the lick we take from the poor people trying to run their hospitality business and actually making the food. They can absorb this increase, and they should. 1-3-1-8-7-3 is our number. Plenty to talk about. We may even talk about melons. Maybe sometime in this hour. Terry Barnes will be with us at 12 minutes past 8.
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3: 8 minutes to nine. Terry Barnes is our news, our guest. Just on this announcement and some of the sophisticated military stuff we do, Greg says our ghost bat loyal wingman plane technology is excellent. It's so sad we're wasting our time and money on a white elephant like a few submarines. That is a pretty common view, Terry. Can I play you? I've just been getting this up because this was about 40 seconds from Peter Credlin's show when Angus Taylor was expanding on where they're going with migration. But again, not giving too much detail. They've got to work on the detail. Have a listen.
9: Migration must be capped based on the number of houses we've got in this country. That's the mistake.
10: I know, Angus, but you've got to have a number.
9: Let far more people in. Well, and the number will be based on the number of houses we get built over. We know that. And I can tell you this, Peter, and I've said this to you before. It will be well below 180,000. It will be a number that will be real. I tell you, Labor's targets, they've never met them. They've always come over.
10: No, I know that.
9: Our other adversary, One Nation, they don't know the difference between total migration and permanent migration, so no one knows what their number is. The number will be right. It will be capped based on the number of houses available. It will be well below 200,000. I fear it will have to be substantially below that because of the collapse we're seeing in housing supply and housing construction in this country right now.
3: So he's talking, I mean, it's a fancy, if I could do it, 150. So you're talking 150,000 people are going to be disappointed who may be in, ready to come in. But you've got to do that. You have to.
11: Well, that's right. What's interesting, isn't it? Because I think the way that Angus Taylor was talking there, he wants a number that's less than 180.

0: In relation to messages I'm getting on the text line, Greg's latest one, I won't read it out, but it's true. You're 100% right. That last one you just sent me. Also, the Ooshies. Now, we talked about the Ooshies last week. Your daughter was disappointed. These things are sold out everywhere. I've been able to find them in Woolworths. We can get some for you from our former producer who's working there, but I think Elizabeth's accepted now that sometimes things sell out. Is that right?
1: I think Elizabeth's had a valuable life lesson, John, that you can't get everything you want. I mean, it must be a Rolling Stones song about that. But certainly, look, I think Woolworths got the message from listeners last week, and they've certainly been looking at the fact that their stores have been very inconsistent, the way they've dealt with out-of-stock Ooshies, and at least they're trying to get a handle on it, and credit to them for that. But look, if it's sold out and there are no more, I think mums and dads around the country will be very grateful.
0: Yep. I've got a lot more feedback, which I'll share with you after the news. One of our listeners talking about the Ooshies and saying that Reverse Garbage, one of those organisations promoting reuse over recycling, I think that's a good thing because, you know, things just get chucked away very, very quickly. On that, Terry, see, my boy's now 19, but I have got a lot of Lego stashed right round the house. Hasn't been looked at for years. Does every parent and every family end up with a whole heap of Lego? Where does it go?
1: Well, I think it goes down to the back of our lounge, John. But now that Lego focuses on doing these little kits, you know, to make cars
0: that's
1: and airplanes.
0: That's the point, yeah. The kids like the kit, don't
1: people,
0: they?
1: People make the kit, and after that, the kids forget about it. They just put it in the corner, and it just accumulates and, you know, it becomes a Lego warehouse in every home in the country.
0: 45 seconds, two quick things. The election in Victoria, not that far away, got a new premier, coalition would have their nose in front, but probably not as far as they'd like.
1: New premier's pretending that it's a new government, but that's rubbish. And I think the coalition is going to win the election, but it's still, I think it's unclear whether it's majority or minority.
0: And for those who don't follow AFL, the Carlton team was down and out, sacked their coach, put a bloke in as a caretaker. I think they've won 9 out of 10 or something. They could even make a mark in the finals, and this bloke now will be the coach. And that's your team, Terry, so you're very happy, aren't you?
1: Yeah, 10-2, Josh Fraser, and I think that's the only leadership that Victorians care about at the moment.
0: Very good. Okay, the only one that you care about. We'll do this again very soon, Terry. Thank you so much.
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5: Good evening, I'm Jamel Wells. The Prime Minister is continuing to resist calls to apologise over a botched melon gag. Federal politics reporter Nelson Scott.
6: Anthony Albanese appeared on a podcast where he discussed melons he was gifted by his female Japanese counterpart while gesturing at his chest. The comments were mentioned in a confidential diplomatic note between Canberra and Tokyo, which was later leaked to the media. Opposition leader Angus Taylor pressed Mr. Albanese in Parliament over whether his office leaked the correspondence while continuing to demand an apology for the podcast remarks.
7: Man up and say sorry to the Prime Minister of Japan.
6: But Mr. Albanese has refused to apologise, instead referring to the close partnership between the two nations.
8: The Prime Minister of Japan is a good friend of Australia.
6: Japan says it's aware of the comments and the two leaders have a strong relationship built on mutual trust.
5: The federal opposition has announced more detail about its migration plan, flagging a target of 180,000 people a year. Visas for overseas students, working tourists and unskilled workers will be reduced. The coalition maintains the number of migrants must be linked to available housing. Shadow Housing Minister Andrew Bragg says Australians want the issue resolved.
9: The country's sort of been run on autopilot, which is why it's been run so poorly. So I'm confident that if we do the modelling and do this properly, we could actually house more Australians and also house the new Australians who are coming in.
5: Two Australians have been rescued after a ferry travelling from Bali caught fire. Officials say the fire started in the Lombok Strait. A 19-year-old Indonesian woman has died. Back home, two women have been taken to hospital, one in a critical condition, after a house fire at Villawood in Sydney's west. The fire has been contained. The cause has not yet been confirmed. A man's been put on a 10-month supervision order for assaulting an 87-year-old traffic warden south of Perth. The 18-year-old pushed the warden to the ground, causing him to break his collarbone. Protesters on Brisbane's Bayside have called for stronger protection for local koalas. They say there are only around 400 left in the Redlands compared to more than 4,000 in the 1990s. And the Victorian government has been criticised for spending $1.6 million renting, watering and pruning office pot plants. In finance, one Australian dollar buying around 70 US cents.
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5: Fremantle coach Justin Longmuir admits he's not surprised captain Alex Pearce will turn down any approach from the Tasmanian Devils. Pearce, who grew up in Tasmania, is seen as a target for the Devils after his success leading the Dockers. Panthers coach Ivan Cleary is optimistic captain Isaiah Yeo will play again this season. Yeo is sidelined by a pec injury but has opted out of surgery. Cleary has been asked about his chances of returning for the finals.
10: He's very optimistic and just looking at him and just knowing the kind of guy he is, I think we all should be as well. So, yeah, something to look forward to.
5: Fast bowler Scott Boland has been left out of the Australian 11 for the first test against Bangladesh, starting in Darwin tomorrow. Former rugby union and rugby league star Brian Smith has died, aged 59, from cancer. And the final leg of the Sydney Super Cup is taking place at Allianz Stadium tonight. That's the latest news and sport.
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5: Fine overnight. Tomorrow, fine and sunny with a top of 20. Mostly sunny on Friday. Showers forecast for Saturday and Sunday. Right now in the city, 13 degrees. 9 degrees in Bankstown, 12 in Campbelltown. It's 12 in Gosford, 11 degrees in Lucas Heights. It's 12 degrees in Penrith and it's 10 degrees right now in Terry Hills. I'm Jamel Wells. There'll be more news at 10 on your news leader, Sydney's 2GB.

0: Brilliant.
1: Very good. Now, Jeff, 1991, Toyota Corolla CSI Auto Sedan, only 47,000 Ks, excellent conditions. That's the most I've got. What do you think? What are your thoughts on that one? Do you need a bit more?
0: No, 91. I mean...
1: 47,000 Ks. But it's not in 91.
2: Was it a manual or an auto?
1: Yeah, 1991. He's saying, yeah, auto. It's 1991, a long time ago.
2: I mean, realistically, it's probably around $3,000 or $4,000 if you find the right person for it. Wholesale's probably around $1,000. Mm. I think the biggest thing, which is a shame, is, and I've got friends of mine who are looking at a car for their 18-year-old son, right? Mm. She'd really like to put him into the 1987 Celica that she learned to drive on. And then when I said to her, well, no ABS, no airbags.
1: Yeah.
2: And that's where everyone kind of goes with some of these older cars now. I don't actually want to put my kids in it because it's not so safe for them.
1: All right. Look, I tell you what, I've got a damaged 2001 V8 executive wagon. If you could possibly, if we get some details there, do you know?
2: If it's a V8, I've got someone who wants.
1: Really?
2: Who wants a project.
1: It says a VX executive wagon.
2: It's probably not a V8, but actually just on the wanted list, I've got a father and son who are looking for a project car, preferably Commodore V8. It has to be a Commodore, preferable V8. And if it's got a little bit of work on it, they're both mechanics. One's a Holden mechanic. Okay. They just want a project that they can do together up to sort of $14,000 or $15,000.
1: Go to costacar.com.au or call us or email us and we'll pass it on to you, all right?
2: Brilliant.
1: Fantastic. 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That's the website. Sean will be back here next week. You got a bit of homework as well, Matt?
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1: See you next week.
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2: Good evening, I'm Jamil Wills. The opposition has set a net migration target of 180,000 people if it wins the next election. Federal politics editor Michael Packie.
3: Australia's key political parties have released their migration targets as the issue continues to dominate public debate. The coalition has flagged a migration rate of 180,000 a year, which would be linked to available housing. The figure is higher than One Nation's target of 130,000, but lower than Labor's cap of 225. Shadow Housing Minister Andrew Bragg says the opposition's target strikes a sensible balance.
4: Having modest reductions in international students, working holiday makers and some unskilled workers.
3: Government Minister Claire O'Neill argues linking migration to housing is flawed.
5: Anyone who's saying that we can resolve a 40-year-old housing crisis through migration is absolutely wrong.
3: Labor is yet to outline its migration policy.
2: One Nation claims the Prime Minister has failed as a leader by not apologising for comments he made on a podcast. Anthony Albanese gestured towards his chest when talking about melons he was gifted by his female Japanese counterpart. One Nation leader Pauline Hanson says he's arrogant for not admitting he did the wrong thing.
6: It's disgusting what he's done, and he cannot apologise, and that is not leadership. If you get it wrong, you call it out and you say, I got it wrong. And he's continued with the lie, which has made it worse. I feel for that Prime Minister of Japan.
2: A woman in her 70s has died in a house fire at Villawood in Sydney's west. Another woman in her 50s has been treated for smoke inhalation and taken to hospital as a precaution. The cause of the fire is being investigated. Police are searching for a man after a machete attack at Sunnybank in Brisbane South. They say two men who know each other got into a fight. One hit a 57-year-old man with a machete, causing arm and head injuries. Two men have been charged over a money laundering operation in Perth. Federal police arrested a 27-year-old at Perth Airport following a tip-off. Further inquiries led them to arrest a 56-year-old. And a doctor's strike in Victoria's public hospitals tomorrow has been postponed after a legal threat by the state government. They were due to walk off the job for 3.5 hours over pay and conditions. In finance, one Australian dollars buying around 70 US cents.
0: 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Australians are asking AI what to buy. 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
2: Cats coach Chris Scott says he can't speculate on whether Jake Colajasny will play for the AFL club again after he was unavailable for selection this week. The 32-year-old skipped training again today after being identified as the player who signed a secret concussion waiver. Scott says Geelong officials have always acted with good intent during his 16 seasons.
7: There's a part of me that would like to give an impassioned defence of certain people within our club, but I just don't think it would help at the moment. There are a lot of things that I would like to say.
2: Two-time NRL Premiership winner Adam Reynolds has indicated he's being rested by Broncos coach Michael Maguire. The veteran halfback has not been named for Saturday's clash with the Warriors. Australia's two-time world surfing champion Tyler Wright has been knocked out of the Tahiti Pro by a local 14-year-old wild card, and Perth Glory player Co Ngo has been on a loan to a Vietnamese club and has now made the move permanent. That's news and sport.
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2: Fine overnight. Tomorrow fine and sunny with a temperature range of 10 to 20 degrees. Mostly sunny on Friday with a top of 20. Showers are forecast for the weekend. Right now in the city, it's 13 degrees. 11 degrees in Bankstown, 8 in Campbelltown, 10 in Gosford, 11 in Lucas Heights, 12 degrees in Penrith. I'm Jamel Wills. 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
15: Now it's back to John Stanley, right across Australia.

0: Now, the winner, look, Malcolm just called through. We've got so many calls have come through. The lines are actually blowing up. But Malcolm was the first one through, and I think we've just, he's clicked back because I thought we might have lost him for a moment. Malcolm, what's the answer we're looking for?
1: Jack Brabham.
0: Jack Brabham. Yes, it's, well, it's Sir Jack Brabham. We knew him in the end, but Jack Brabham was Sir John Arthur Brabham. He was born in Hurstville in April of 1926. What a remarkable life and what a remarkable contribution to motor racing from Jack Brabham and then subsequent generations as well. Well done. You've got yourself. You can go yourself. You can give it to someone else. These are the André Rieu Via Maastricht concerts. They're on in cinemas. 29th and 30th of August, André Rieu on the big screen, and we've got André coming on the program. Sometime in the next couple of weeks, André Rieu coming on the program. I'll let you know exactly when he's coming on. He's not doing OnlyFans, André Rieu. I think he's just talking about his music. I don't think he follows a rugby league team, André. Stop playing that. People are going to think it's something other than what it is. Thank you. So AndreInCinemas.com is where you can get tickets to go along and see André Rieu in concert. And, of course, Malcolm's going to get the John Stanley Mr. Magoo mug coming his way as well at 14 minutes past 10 now.
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0: 131873 is the number now at 17 minutes past 10. 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
14: tonight's Frank's Treasure Trove.
0: Yes, our industry's resident audiologist, Frank Houston, has been with us for a while doing this. He digitizes and restores old tapes before they degrade, in the case of cassette tapes, reel-to-reel tapes. And because 2GB's mark its 100th birthday next week, so our listeners around Australia, a lot of the names that we talk about and what we're going to do now is really just a time capsule of 50 years ago. So 2GB's 50th year.
15: That's right.
0: In 1976 was when 2GB, which had always had a history of entertainment and talk, and it decided in one of the most disastrous programming decisions of radio history, decided to go music. It did a really good job, had some big names, but it decided to do music when other stations were doing it successfully and decided, oh, you will go along with that, and moved away from its heritage. The quality of the programming was really good, but it was being done by other stations.
15: Well, that's true too, and it was probably the shortest music tenure in history as well. It only lasted about 6 or 7 months.
0: That's right. It was Fairfax, and they went back to their normal, I guess the old style of entertainment programming, and news talk started the next year. But this is a lengthy piece that you've got from April of 1976.
15: That's right. So we're going back about 50 years here.
0: Yeah.
15: And this particular compo has got Grant Goldman and Malcolm T. Elliott, as well as the commercials of the time. Then we've got a brief segment of the 2GB Concert Connection, which was mainly a music news and gig-go report all rolled into one. And it's all rolled into 8 minutes of wonderful audio to celebrate 2GB's 100th birthday.
0: So it's a nice time capsule from 50 years ago for all of our listeners, and some names like Grant Goldman, Malcolm T. Elliott, the late Grant and the late Malcolm, who are very well known right around the country,
15: that
0: were part of that lineup. So,
15: and Malcolm had actually come over from 2UW.
0: Yeah. Let's have a listen.
16: Fernando! They churn them out, don't they? That's ABBA at 87, 2GB. Goldie in the morning, Grant Goldman, that is. It's 4 minutes away from 9 o'clock and 4 minutes away from Malcolm T. Elliott doing his thing.
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20: The man having all the fun at the fair, David Essex, is about to hit Sydney and Australia with his concert tour. Essex has a huge fan following, having featured in movies and on record. Two of his movies, Stardust and That'll Be the Day, were acclaimed by critics as the ultimate rock and roll movies. Essex has sold out two concerts in Sydney. 3 days after David Essex, on April 17th, Britain's Queen appeared. They too have sold out two concerts, a pretty amazing fact considering they were booed off the stage at Sunbury just a couple of years ago. The Bay City Rollers won't be touring until about August or September. That's if they haven't broken up by then. Ex-New Zealander Max Merritt, now resident in England, will also be touring Australia next month. Liberace hits town on the 21st of this month, while Supertramp come to Sydney in June, and, wait for it, Perry Como's concert is in May. Other rumoured concerts include Robin Trower, Beach Boys, and Chicago.

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14: Now, Frank's treasure trove, Frank Houston, he does this. He digitises old tapes and restores them. It's so important because the longer they're left, they just degrade. And 2GB, our network has been pretty bad, like most parts of the industry, in keeping the old tapes. Channel 7's got rid of all their old TV shows. They put them into a landfill. So it's been individuals, listeners, have sent in.
15: Yeah, they've been contacting us by the dozen too.
14: Yeah, and so this is one that you got from Perth a few years ago. That's what we've just been hearing.
15: That's right, yeah.
14: This is more of 2GB's brief time as a music station 50 years ago, but you're going to hear the legendary newsreader Tony Dickinson.
15: That's right.
14: You're going to hear Lee Hatcher. Now, Lee Hatcher was the reporter who broke the news of the Whitlam government sacking on 2GB in 1975, so he's a reporter in this news bulletin.
15: Yep, that's right. And then we'll also hear Dave D. Whitcomb, who was part of TWS for quite some time too in the mid to late 80s.
14: And there's an ad.
15: Yes.
14: For the John Cadman Cruising Restaurant, you tell me this is going to be a cracker.
15: It's unique, shall we say.
14: Okay. All right, let's have a listen.
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17: World Noon, I'm Tony Dickinson. One of Australia's largest unions has threatened to bring the country to a halt over wage indexation. Officials of the TWU say they'll call an indefinite national strike if the full price index rise isn't passed on at the national wage hearing, which starts next week. The ultimatum from the 90,000 strong unions comes as other union support a High Court challenge to the Arbitration Commission's indexation guidelines. The challenge has been mounted by the Australian Workers' Union, but they'll have no support from the bosses who want the guidelines to stay. The Federal Opposition Leader, Mr. Whitlam, is to join the New South Wales election campaign despite the opinion of state party leaders that he should keep out. Lee Hatcher has the story.
13: The leader of the New South Wales opposition, Mr. Rann, said that he didn't want any federal politicians, including Mr. Whitlam, to help him in the election because they'd recently been a lead weight in his saddle. The Premier of South Australia, Mr. Dunstan, who's campaigning in New South Wales for the Labor Party, today supported Mr. Rann's comments. However, Mr. Whitlam has already accepted a number of invitations to campaign for individual candidates, including the member for Campbelltown, Mr. Cliff Mallon. So far, there have been no invitations for Mr. Whitlam to take part in the general campaigning, and the state Labor Party will try to keep him in the background as much as possible. Lee Hatcher, Canberra.
18: It is evening. A gentle night wind flutters over the harbour. We move to the sensuous rhythm of a bossa nova on the top deck of the John Cadman Cruising Restaurant. Ferry boats glow like clustered fireflies. Lights blink in a fading dusk. And from somewhere along the waterfront, the echo of a laugh floats over silent water. The harbor city by night can be a soft thing. The John Cadman Cruising Restaurant has become Sydney's most romantic possibility for fine dining and moments to remember. Come aboard soon for dinner, lunch, or that special occasion. For reservations, departure times, and pickup points of the John Cadman, dial 324-042. That's 324-042.
19: Yes, I'm on. My name's Dave D. Whitcomb. I was going to change it to Dave Who, and I've been off the air so long I think my mouth's rusted up. But I do want to thank Malcolm TLF for those special loud hailer lessons he's been giving me. He's a funny guy, you know. He switched to bigger size clothes, so we thought he was reducing weight. 87. 2GB. Wide-eyed and legless. But the still of the night meets the hangover of day. Fair weather low at Dave D. Whitcomb. 12:16 in the city. You know, a good meal deserves a good wine, right? And good wines are a tradition, aren't they? At E. Guido and Company. I got that right? I'm starting to learn things. I used to have a lot of holidays here in Sydney. Really enjoyed myself, and it's nice to be back. I hope I get all the names right. People can call me anything as long as they spell it right. Rain, rain. What is the city forecast? Fine? Fine rain. Oh, I get it. Fool's Gold album. 87. 2GB. Fool's Gold and Dave D. Whitcomb at 12:22. Next, I've got a cut from the LP by Billy Joel. It's been out for ages. Be playing that in a matter of seconds.
20: Hey, I hear these Oriental bars have pretty good entertainment, Frank. All the sailors come here.
21: Yeah?
20: Yeah.
21: I can't see any girls. Only those mean-looking blokes over there.
20: Oh, yeah, nasty. I'm glad the lights aren't too low. Well, they'd see my shimmer shine.
21: You've been using that new Uncle Sam Miracle Herbal Hair Shampoo.
20: Yeah, it's really good.
21: Hey, look, the entertainment must be starting. The lights are going down.
20: Oh,
21: no. Look at your shimmer shine.
20: What? Oh.
21: Oh,
20: no.
21: Sailor.
22: Uncle Sam's Miracle Herbal Hair Shampoo.
23: Oh, Mr. Sheen, you are just a dream.
24: There's a sure way to win out over cleaning. Put Mr. Sheen in there to fight for you. The easy way to dust each day is simply leave the work to Mr. Sheen. Take this can and lightly spray, then wipe over right away. Everything around you comes up bright and clean. Ah, yes, modern furniture looks as brilliant as...

0: Dear me, what a little time capsule that was. Yeah. If anyone actually, maybe people went to the John Cadman Cruising Restaurant, sounded very, what at the Oriental Bar there?
1: Yeah.
0: Mr. Sam, Uncle Sam Sheen. Incredible. Yep. Incredible stuff. And also, that news bulletin saying that Gough Whitlam was being told to keep away from the New South Wales election. He did campaign in Campbelltown, mm-hmm. and the, Labor member Cliff Mallam did get a 2.5% swing and won that seat. So, despite the Gough being on the nose, it looks like, he had some success in that seat. For those who wanted to know, I've always liked to follow up those stories. So.
2: Yeah, great trivia, huh?
0: Oh, fantastic. Yeah. And look, the American accent's always there in a lot of the disc jockeys of the day.
2: Yeah, that was a big thing in the 1960s
0: across the world. It was. Now, you have more for us next week. Plenty. You do this, of course, people, if they've got old tapes, old VHS tapes, the longer you keep it, and even CDs and DVDs, if you've got really important stuff there, you should digitise it.
2: Yeah.
0: You can go and get it in lots of places, but you do it. So
2: I do it. Yeah, definitely.
0: People want to get in touch with you?
2: Yeah, straight on the email, which is frankhouston2, that's IUSTON, and the numeral 2 at gmail.com.
0: Okay, very good, Frank. Thank you very much for that. We'll do this again next week.
2: Thanks.
0: I just want to flag something because I may have my very first show on 2GB from 1926. We might play that next Thursday night. You want to listen out for that because it's quite extraordinary.
2: Good.
0: Paul says that's the best ever because some of that stuff we just heard was amazing.
2: Yeah, gold. Yeah.
0: Thank you so much. That's Frank's Treasure Trove. We'll put that up as a podcast so you can have a listen and send it around to your friends as well. 10:40 to 11.
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0: Of course, every Wednesday we speak with Australia's leading entertainment reporter, Peter Ford. Pete, good evening once again.
15: Good evening to you, John.
0: Now, there's so many court cases and things going on at the moment. This Guy Sebastian legal battle, there's been a twist. Give us the background and tell us what's happened.
15: So this has gone on for 9 years, thereabout. This is a man called Titus Day, who was the manager for Guy Sebastian. And the accusation was by Guy Sebastian that Titus Day had not paid him the money that he was due in terms of, you know, obviously a manager takes commissions for the various things that you do. But according to Guy, he said he's been withholding money. He hasn't given me what he's actually owed me. So I'm going to sue. So this resulted initially in criminal charges for which Titus Day went to prison, got out of prison, appealed, won on several counts, lost on a couple. And then today there's been this ongoing civil case. And midway through this afternoon, the news came through, not just that they had reached a settlement. I mean, that's not that extraordinary, but the statement that came out from Titus Day, where basically it was what we call a mea culpa, where he said, I did it all. I admit I did it all. I withheld money he should have been getting. I did the wrong thing. It was an extraordinary statement, an admission of guilt, nothing less. And there were statements also from Guy as well. And basically Guy is saying, you know, he wants to move on. He has accepted the apology, if you like, and he forgives him, which is a big thing to do because, you know, legal battles that go on for years, it doesn't matter how right you believe you are, doesn't matter what paperwork you've got to show, how you've been badly done by, you still lie awake at night wondering how it's all going to land when you get to court. So after 9 years of fighting this, denying this, going to jail as a result of it, suddenly this U-turn to say, I did it all. It's one of the most extraordinary stories of the year in terms of show business.
0: Absolutely. It's been going for a very, very long time. Now, the Logies are coming up on Sunday. If you've been following it closely, I had listeners telling me last night they've actually voted in this year's Logies. I don't know who the contenders are. I'm guessing it's the, it goes around, I think it's round in circles, doesn't it? Your turn this year to be up for the Gold Logie. So is Natalie Barr up for the Gold Logie this year?
15: Not for the gold, but she's up in the category. Well, she's not up in any category. That's the whole point of the story, I guess. So what happened today is Karl Stefanovic was being interviewed by the Daily Telegraph and he threw his weight behind Nat Barr and basically saying, I want to give her my nomination. I mean, the problem is, of course, it's not interchangeable. You can't go and hand over the baton and
0: so he
15: and
0: is
15: give
0: nominated.
15: Your nomination.
0: So I've been following it as closely as I should.
15: It's the interesting twist. In amongst the nominees, and it's fairly predictable in this news current affairs category, his former co-star, Sarah Abo, is nominated. So he's not putting his weight behind her. He's putting his weight behind Natalie Barr. And so that's an interesting twist in itself. And I think in some ways it may be on the back of some nasty stuff that Kyle Sandilands has said about Natalie after he appeared on the show. And I was surprised that Kyle kind of, look, you expect Kyle to cross the line, but I think in this case he really did, and I know for a fact that people in at Seven are surprised and disappointed in how personal he's got in the things he said about Natalie Barr, because she asked him some challenging questions in an interview, as she should. That's her job. And my information is he knew perfectly well he was going to be asked those questions, but he's, you know, cracked it and, you know, used the F word about. So, you know, that has not been well received, I can promise you. So I think maybe Carl has thought, yeah, let's give Natalie a pat on the back. And he's absolutely right. You know, she's in that league where she should be honoured for her work day after day.
0: Absolutely. Now, we're talking about people who keep on keeping on. Rod Stewart, I haven't checked his age, but he's still going, but he's cancelled gigs for the next month, has he?
15: Yeah, so he's 81 years old and he has been cancelling quite a few gigs in the last few months. And there's vision of him, I think it was about 6-7 weeks ago, where he had like an oxygen tank on stage. And you think, oh, it's getting a bit sad, isn't it? Well, anyway, as it turns out, he obviously had heart issues and he's been in and had a heart stent surgery. And that's resulted in him now cancelling gigs for the next month. Now, the tour that he's doing at the moment is actually called The Last Time. So it pretty much suggests it's like a farewell tour. And Rod has been saying this for quite some time, that he doesn't want to do the big, endless tours, be away from home. He wants to focus more on smaller gigs, doing some jazz stuff. That seems to be his new interest. So this is like a farewell tour. But in amongst all this, he's got Vegas gigs as well, his residency there at Caesar's Palace. So, you know, a stent surgery these days is pretty straightforward. And you are up and about, I think, pretty much the next day. But, of course, there's a big difference between being up and about at home and making yourself a cup of tea, or then going on stage and doing 2 hours on stage when you're 81 years old. So he's, I think he might even be being a bit optimistic, cancelling just for a month. But I guess he'll look at that as it gets closer. But, yeah, it's odd. We're seeing a lot of these recurring stories about older performers who are taking sick and cancelling shows. And I guess that's just the reality of life.
0: It must mean a lot to them, because if you're 81 and you're not going to need the money, Rod Stewart, you must enjoy being on stage. Now, we're going to need, let's talk about people who like the limelight. We better give the trigger warning another quick gallop. We've given it a run earlier tonight. Let's give it a run here. Off you go, Pete. Here we go.
15: Well, yeah, it's Meghan and Harry. I think that's the only one that I have a trigger alert warning for. But if you don't like them, you probably like this story anyway, because they being Meghan and Harry, were executive producers on a doco that, and I don't know how hands-on they truly were, but they had the title of being executive producers, amongst other people, of a doco called Cookie Queens, which is about young girls in America who are girl guides and go out and sell cookies. Now, as I understand it, your listeners may be able to enlighten me further. We were selling girl guide cookies here. In fact, there were even girl guide shops, but I don't know that they exist anymore, and I don't know that our girl guides sell the cookies, but in America, they still do. And look, it's kind of a cute premise, but the doco bombed in the cinemas. I'm not sure why it even went into cinemas. It doesn't sound to me like the kind of thing that would fill a theatre, and it certainly didn't. The numbers are pretty appalling.
0: Yeah.
15: You know, the sort of thing you would have thought they might have sold to Netflix, seeing they've got this kind of first look deal with Netflix. But, you know, they weren't actually seen on camera, so I guess Netflix had minimal interest. But anyway, it's absolutely tanked, and people are racking it up as yet another disaster for Harry and Meghan. You know, it's interesting. I would have thought maybe in the first weekend, every girl guide and her family might have gone to the cinema to see it, and that would be sizable numbers. But even they seem to have stayed away in droves. Yep.
0: Well, as I say, no one should be surprised by that, I would have thought. But Pete, as always, we will do this again next week. Thank you.
15: Now, can you find out if they can still buy girl guide?
0: Yeah, we will. We'll get the answer.
15: Thank you.
0: Good on you, mate. Thank you for that. Yeah, there he is, Peter Fort. We've got an answer on that. The girl guide cookies, you might like to let us know. There are more age things coming through. I think Phil O'Neill was at it through tomorrow morning. This morning as well. I'll deal with him in the next hour. 9 to 11.
16: Tony Abbott says Anthony Albanese should be man enough to apologise over the joke he told about the Japanese Prime Minister's melons. The PM reckons Japan and Australia have never been closer. I guess you could call us bosom buddies. Barnaby Joyce is on the line.
17: Look, I don't even know where to start with this. He's made a complete fool of Australia and a total fool of himself. If you turn the volume down and watch that, you see a man with an empty bottle of bourbon in front of him, gestating with his hand. When you turn the volume up, it gets worse.
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0: 131873 is our number at 11:05. Thanks for all the feedback we've had from Frank and the Treasure Trove, because some of those little vignettes that we played earlier in this hour, they're from tapes that have been recorded by people who were

0: restrict the number of betting commercials. Independent MP Andrew Wilkie has referred the bill to the Commission, claiming it may have been improperly influenced by the private sector. He's told Parliament the legislation only benefits gambling companies.
1: Donations, gifts, hospitality and personal relations have resulted in a gambling policy diametrically opposed to research, public opinion and the public interest. Do you agree this constitutes corruption? Do you understand how the donations, etc., have compromised your government?
0: The Commonwealth Bank CEO says interest rates are likely to ease next year. Australia's largest bank has posted a $10.9 billion yearly profit, but home loan applications are down by 15% since May. CEO Matt Commons says home loan interest rates have peaked.
2: We do expect housing conditions to soften over the course of the year. We expect rates will be coming down in 2027, and I think that will provide some support to housing and hopefully a pickup of broader economic activity and growth.
0: One person's died and more than 170 people have been rescued after a ferry fire near Bali. The ferry was travelling from Bali to Lombok when it caught a light. It's understood two Australians were among those rescued. Police say a Queensland woman contacted them for support before she was killed by her partner. Georgina Winter reports.
3: Police responded to reports of an assault at a home in Slacks Creek early this morning, discovering a 27-year-old woman unresponsive. She couldn't be revived. A 37-year-old man, who police allege was known to the woman and was the one to call 000, was arrested at the scene and has been charged. Police have confirmed the woman made contact with them in regards to family and domestic violence issues within the last 10 days. She was receiving support and a temporary protection order was in place. The man will face court tomorrow on one count of domestic violence murder and contravention of a DVO.
0: A man's died in a single vehicle crash on the New South Wales south coast. Police say the man in his 20s was a passenger in a truck that crashed near Jamboree. A man who assaulted an 87-year-old traffic warden in Perth has been given a 10-month supervision order, and 5,000 little penguins will soon be vaccinated against the H5 strain of bird flu in Victoria. In finance, one Australian dollar buying around 70 US cents.
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0: Australian all-rounder Cameron Green has been given the go-ahead to attack Bangladesh in the first test starting in Darwin tomorrow. His position in the team is again under scrutiny as he averages 32 with the bat from 37 test matches. Captain Pat Cummins wants to see him break the shackles.
5: You know, you see him in some T20 games. He's banging the ball around. He's almost he's got too many skills. So it's like, just get out there, you know, assert yourself, strip away. There's no pressure from us. You've got freedom. Kind of get out of your own way and just go and play.
0: Several AFL clubs are interested in adding Collingwood veteran Scott Pendlebury to their squad next season. The 38-year-old is yet to reach a deal with the Magpies. And a big crowd has packed Suncorp Stadium today for the Broncos' open training session ahead of Saturday's clash with the Warriors. That's the latest news and sport.
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0: Staying fine overnight, fine and sunny tomorrow with a temperature range of 10 to 20 degrees. Mostly sunny on Friday with a top of 20. Showers forecast for the weekend. Right now in the city, it's 13 degrees. 11 degrees in Bankstown, 8 in Campbelltown. It's 10 degrees in Gosford, 11 degrees in Lucas Heights and Penrith, 11 in Terry Hills. I'm Jamel Wills. 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
4: 3:30 to 12 is the time right now. Thanks for all the feedback we've had, and a lot of people have been asking just about our time tunnel stuff we do with Frank's Treasure Trove. That's going to be up as a podcast. Some really wonderful memories. We'll do more of that next week on the show. Sue's asking about temporary protection visas. Temporary protection visas largely is to do with people seeking asylum. This controversy is about legal immigration. That is the formal migration program being too high, and that's what they've lost control over the last few years. That's different to the arguments of the past. Now, at 3:50 right now, we're going to play this Beatles song to finish up, are we, tonight? I think we might do that right now. Let's finish up with this song tonight. I did have something else planned. I might save it for tomorrow, but let's finish with this one.

0: Thanks for your company tonight. I was actually going to play Herbie Hancock. It's a classic, Herbie Hancock's Watermelon Man. But you know what? If you want to hear it, give Phil a call. 13187. He'll give it a run. I ran out of time. He's next. Have a great Thursday.
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2: Hello, I'm Jack Fenwick. The Prime Minister is continuing to resist calls to apologise over a botched melon gag. Federal politics reporter Nelson Scott.
3: Anthony Albanese appeared on a podcast where he discussed melons he was gifted by his female Japanese counterpart while gesturing at his chest. The comments were mentioned in a confidential diplomatic note between Canberra and Tokyo, which was later leaked to the media. Opposition leader Angus Taylor pressed Mr. Albanese in Parliament over whether his office leaked the correspondence while continuing to demand an apology for the podcast remarks.
4: Man up and say sorry to the Prime Minister of Japan.
3: But Mr. Albanese has refused to apologise, instead referring to the close partnership between the two nations.

0: The Prime Minister of Japan is a good friend of Australia.
1: Japan says it's aware of the comments and the two leaders have a strong relationship built on mutual trust.
2: The Commonwealth Bank says loan applications have fallen by 15% since the May budget. Australia's biggest lender has posted a full-year profit of $10.9 billion. The bank admits the country will face challenging conditions, but believes the economy is still resilient. CBA Chief Executive Matt Commons says it's helping customers doing it tough.
3: Importantly, we're also able to provide 147,000 tailored payment arrangements to customers most in need, and we also invested more than $1 billion to protect our customers from scams, fraud, cyber, and financial crime.
2: The federal opposition has announced more detail about its migration plan, flagging a target of 180,000 people a year. Visas for overseas students, working tourists and unskilled workers will be reduced. The coalition maintains the number of migrants must be linked to available housing. Shadow Housing Minister Andrew Bragg says Australians want the issue resolved.
4: The country's sort of been run on autopilot, which is why it's been run so poorly. So I'm confident that if we do the modelling and do this properly, we could actually house more Australians and also house the new Australians who are coming in.
2: Rescue workers in Colombia are still trying to free people trapped after Monday's 7.4 magnitude earthquake. Around 240 people have died while over 3,000 are still missing. There are still fresh aftershocks. Two Australians have been rescued after a ferry travelling from Bali caught fire. Local officials report the ferry went up in flames in the Lombok Strait early on Wednesday. A 19-year-old Indonesian woman was killed and 172 people had to be evacuated. In finance, one Australian dollar is buying 70.7 US cents.
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2: St Kilda coach Ryan says he takes full responsibility for the position his side is in. The Saints need to win their last two matches against the Tigers and Suns to be a chance of playing finals. Lyons says there have been positive signs despite key personnel being injured, but they need to improve.
7: Because we don't say we're coaching great and you're playing bad. It's like we need to coach better and help you play better. That's the space I come from. And ultimately, I take full responsibility for where we're at. We've improved, but not enough. And, yeah, I don't shy away from anything.
2: The West Tigers have signed Raiders hooker Jaden Brayley on a two-year deal starting from next NRL season. And Cricket Australia selectors have picked Josh Hazlewood ahead of Scott Boland for Australia's first test against Bangladesh in Darwin. That's the latest news and sport.
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2: Checking your weather around the country, Canberra, partly cloudy and patchy morning frost with a top of 15 degrees. Adelaide, cloudy with a medium chance of showers, 17 the top. Perth, mostly sunny and light winds expected with a top of 19 degrees. Brisbane, sunny and 24. Sydney, sunny with a top of 20 degrees. And Melbourne, cloudy with a chance of showers in the morning and a top of 16 degrees.

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10: Okay, on the text, David says there's no China issue in, or no gravity issue in China either. So, well, I mean, we're not surprised, are we, really? I mean, a little bit disappointed, let's be honest. Juliet says, I agree with Peter. We're stuck with a deplorable prime minister who has no conscience, manners, integrity, morals, intelligence. He's embarrassed himself and us. And I'm happy that it's August 2026 and he's had his foot in his mouth nonstop since 2025. Hope he keeps this up until the election. The dopers might be high, says Maureen. The earth still sucks, says Steve, which is what Vince said too. That's not Vince Sorrenti, is it? He says, I don't know about all this fuss with gravity disappearing. There's no such thing as gravity. The world just sucks. Well, you know, and it does. But that, on the subject of which, it is a tough place to live on this planet at the moment, probably more so than ever before. So just to take Peter to task, although I know he won't mind if I do, and also Jackie said, Phil, I often talk to my friends about your show, and you're very funny. We do a lot of humour on the overnight show, but we also tackle a lot of serious stuff. But the way we approached it from day one was, well, it's midnight at the end of what's essentially a grueling day for everybody. So we can spend 5.5 hours talking about the ills of the world, which we often do, but at the end of it, we've got to then go through it again, basically, and everybody on the radio station is going to rehash the news of the day, and there's a lot of anger around. So the approach we thought we would take was, well, let's have a little bit of fun along the way as well. And I hope you appreciate that. If you float away, like Burpee in the movie Charlie and the Chocolate Factory, you'll never come down. What about that bloke who attached all those balloons? Do you remember that? To a chair, and he actually did go up, but then he drifted miles and miles off course. And another one that came in, hey, Phil, an Aussie Frank, and also Graham, who's Scottish. Well, it's Hudson with the H this morning. I'm looking forward to hearing Wendy's call this morning, but she can't top yesterday. She's got to have her own segment. Wendy, you were the funniest caller we've had this year yesterday. We won't repeat it, but you kept us all very, very happy.
0: Are you talking to me?
10: I'm talking to you, Wendy.
0: Oh, really? You seem to have verbal diarrhea today.
10: I'm sorry about that, but I will clean it up afterwards.
0: Okay. It's about Albanese. The whole of Australia should be extremely worried about him.
10: Go on.
0: He obviously has got no respect for women, and he's turning us into a pariah on the world stage.
10: Mm. Yeah, I think a lot of people would agree.
0: He should be stood down. Honestly, the Labour Party is absolutely stupid in clinging on to him.
10: Are you surprised, though, Wendy, that, you know, 4 days into it, we're still talking about the Mellons thing, or do you think that it's that offensive that, you know, it deserves all of the publicity?
0: It's very poor judgment. We can't afford to have somebody like that running the country.
10: Mm.
0: We just can't.
10: Yeah. You made us all very happy last night, though. You always do whenever you ring, but, you know, you are a gem, Wendy. You are a gem. They should put a statue up for you in Cannon Vale.
0: Oh, no. I don't want a statue. I don't want anything thrown at it.
10: Not even melons?
0: I'll shut up about the melons.
10: Bless you, Wendy.
0: Albanese's done enough damage. He's done irreparable damage. He's probably damaged our relationship with Japan. He's absolutely stupid, and he should not be running the country at all.
10: Man, we're going to talk to a few people about that. Luke Boner is going to talk about that, Terry Barnes, and also and Jason Morrison.
0: All right.
10: Well, I'm glad you did. Can you ring tomorrow? Because we're going to finish the weekend off with Wendy.
0: All right, I won't disappoint you.
10: You never disappoint us, Wendy.
0: Something.
10: Yeah, bless you, sweetheart. Thank you. And also, hang in there, Sib, because I did want to come back to you. And also, Paul, I can see you there, and Russell, too. How are you, Vicky?
11: Hi, Phil. How are you going?
10: Safe?
11: No, I'm not safe. But just before we get into that, I want to tell you I love your verbal diary.
10: Oh, thank you.
11: What's a bit of toilet paper between friends?
10: Well, that's exactly right.
11: Yeah.
10: And, of course, you know, during COVID, that's why I didn't tell jokes or was on the air. Because of the whole lack of toilet paper.
11: Oh, okay. All right, well, I have a problem here. I'm in Albury, and I wrote to you about hanging onto the bookshelf with our comments.
10: Yeah, of course, yeah, no. Yeah, did you put the phone in the fridge again, or was that?
11: I did.
10: Good,
11: yeah,
10: good
11: I did.
10: Yeah, good.
11: That's why I had to wait a while to call out to let it warm up a bit. Anyway, we had the colanders on our head and we threaded our dressing gown cords through the slits in the colanders, tied them under our chins, and we went up and my husband was up there singing, what's that song? I think it's something like I Feel Happy from Mary Poppins, where Van Dyke's up on the ceiling.
10: Right, okay.
11: What happened to him? Phil. And then when the 7 seconds ended and the bookshelf started coming down, the dressing gown cord under his chin caught on the corner of the bookshelf and he's hanging there.
10: Crikey.
11: And I'm waiting for the fire brigade. Yeah. I can't get him down, help him down. He's 140 kilos and 6'3".
10: And you told him when he kept getting those Tim Tams, you said, in a moment of gravity, you're going to regret this.
11: I did. I say that every day.
10: And he's not paying any attention. Well, you know why? Because
11: I told him to secure his cord too, but he didn't do it.
10: Well, he rang me and he said, if Vicky rings complaining about me losing weight again, don't forget when gravity happens, I'll be as light as a feather.
11: Oh, I can't imagine that. He's 140
10: kilos.
11: He's not losing weight, mate.
10: Yeah. Well, I mean, how do you tell your husband that, you know, he has to lose weight? Because there's no really polite way to say it, is there?
11: No, that's right. And I actually like it. He's like my own Santa.
10: Is he like your own beanbag?
11: I have Santa in my bed every Christmas Eve.
10: Oh, bless. And is he like a beanbag?
11: In his red pajamas.
10: Stop it. Do you lie on him when you're watching a movie on the widescreen? Is it like sitting actually on a beanbag?
11: I do.
10: Oh, please.
11: I use him as a trampoline sometimes.
10: Oh, really?
11: I need some exercise.
10: Well, great. You know, you've got not only a partner, but also an exercise machine.
11: That's right.
10: I love you, Vicky.
11: Find the machine in more than one way, Phil. Yeah. You wouldn't believe it.
10: I know. Bless you, Vicky.
11: Yeah, just use your imagination.
10: No, I don't want to. That's why I'm going now, because my mind's going to places that, you know, even the Prime Minister's melons wouldn't go to. All right, Vicky, have a good night.
11: Can I have a theme song in case I...
10: Yeah, of course you can. Any time you want. What would you like?
11: I would like Get Together by the Youngbloods.
10: Okay. Well, that's a curious one. Of course.
11: I love that song. That's my favourite song.
10: You've got it. Okay, leave that with me. Next time we chat, you'll be in the system.
11: All right.
10: Bless
11: you. Have a good night.
10: Say hello to your husband too, by the way, when he eventually comes down.
11: I will when he gets down.
10: All right. Bless you, Vicky. Hey, Paul, Russell and Sib, hang on there. I'll get back to you after the ads here.
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10: Wayne says, I know Albo loves a good pair of melons. I bet Albo was a fan of Twin Peaks, the TV show. Hey, Kevin, synchronicity, serendipity. I was talking about Twin Peaks yesterday, Kevin, because we've got a segment in music news that pertains to Twin Peaks. Right? Serendipity, again. Will says, now ain't that spooky? I bought the Youngbloods Get Together. Oh, what? On 45 RPM last week. What's going on, people? We're all having these coincidences all the time now. There's got to be something going on. Have you had any coincidences, Paul? Anything that seems unusual? Serendipity, synchronicity, that kind of thing?
22: No.
10: Okay, good. Well, that's good. I'm glad you let us down gently. What's going on?
22: I was just thinking about this whole kerfuffle in Parliament with Albo a few years ago. they changed the rules to allow breastfeeding in the chamber. And, you know, I looked them up, which tells you what kind of life I currently have. And so you can actually bring formula and food in, but you can't, besides the baby, you can't actually eat it. This opens up a very narrow loophole in the house rules where you could act in a certain way and be technically right. Technically, of course, being the best kind of right. And so what I suggest the Liberals do is they go out and buy a bunch of Cavendish bananas, because there's a variant of them. They're the world's smallest, 2 to 5 centimetres.
10: Yeah.
22: And when Albo gets up and starts dipping and ducking about the Hugh Mellon's comment, I think the opposition should just sort of casually flash or move around or show their Cavendish bananas back at Albo every time he gets up and say, because I mean, like, I'm a One Nation supporter, so clearly I believe we are way past rational solutions. But I just think that would end the guy pretty quickly, thinking about his psyche and his personality.
10: Can I ask, though, like, where the connection is? I mean, I think I know what it is, but you started off by talking about the breastfeeding.
22: Yeah, well, the rules were changed to allow you to be able to bring food into the chamber.
10: Oh, I see. Right, right. Gap. Okay, I got it. Yeah. I see where you went with that, right?
22: The other half is you can't eat in the chamber. So as long as they don't eat them, but they show them, they can claim their food, in which case they get around the other rule, which is you can't use props.
10: I just think that, again, there has been an opportunity here that's been missed, probably for some mimicry, you know, really to show the Prime Minister how ludicrous his comments were, but also to jump on some form of bandwagon that somebody said by actually supporting our farmers by making watermelon something that everybody should go out and get. And all of a sudden, you know, the farmers may be slightly less disadvantaged than they have been because of that. I don't know if we've got a shortage of melons. I don't know. And I'm quite serious. I don't know whether or not, you know, this could actually help out. Or buy a watermelon for charity. Okay. So again, a great opportunity for us to turn what's really been an embarrassing moment in Australia, but also using our Australian sense of humour, but also using our Australian sense of charity by combining that and having buy a melon, give it to, I don't know, some charity. Do you know what I mean?
22: Well, the confusing part of that is we already have about a dozen watermelons in the Senate. You know, we've got greens, green on the outside, red inside.
10: Good point. No, you're right. Confusing. The greens, perfect. The greens should jump on board this from a political perspective and say nobody's more green, nobody's more melon than a green. I don't know, maybe that might backfire.
22: Keep handing them Australian watermelons at every photo opportunity and have them there holding.

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1: Oh, yeah, I don't even want to hear where you're going to go with that.
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14: Hello, I'm Jack Fenwick. The opposition has set a net migration target of 180,000 people if it wins the next election. Federal politics editor Michael Packie.
15: Australia's key political parties have released their migration targets as the issue continues to dominate public debate. The coalition has flagged a migration rate of 180,000 a year, which would be linked to available housing. The figure is higher than One Nation's target of 130,000, but lower than Labor's cap of 225. Shadow Housing Minister Andrew Bragg says the opposition's target strikes a sensible balance.
16: Having modest reductions in international students, working holiday makers and some unskilled workers.
15: Government Minister Claire O'Neill argues linking migration to housing is flawed.
17: Anyone who's saying that we can resolve a 40-year-old housing crisis through migration is absolutely wrong.
15: Labor is yet to outline its migration policy.
14: The Prime Minister has dismissed suggestions his office leaked a confidential note between Canberra and Tokyo. Appearing on a podcast, Anthony Albanese discussed melons he was gifted by his Japanese counterpart while gesturing at his chest. The opposition has asked the AFP to investigate how a diplomatic cable discussing

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15: Hey, Nicholas, Manuel and Peter, hang on the phone. I'll get you in a tick. We've got a lot coming up this morning, so don't go anywhere. Don't go to sleep. It's not going to be worth it.
14: 2GB, celebrating 100 years.
16: Hello, I'm Jack Fenwick. The federal government has made last-minute changes to its legislation, forcing tech giants to pay for news. Labor will take its news bargaining incentive to Parliament today after striking a deal with the opposition. Under the agreed changes, digital platforms will have to make at least 8 deals with separate Australian media outlets, up from 6. The cut media outlets will receive from a tech firm's payout has also been bumped back up to 25%. The National Anti-Corruption Commission has been asked to investigate the federal government's proposed gambling laws. Labor is seeking to pass reforms which restrict the number of betting commercials. Independent MP Andrew Wilkie has referred the bill to the commission, claiming it may have been improperly influenced by the private sector. Mr. Wilkie has told Parliament the legislation only benefits gambling companies.
17: Donations, gifts, hospitality and personal relations have resulted in a gambling policy diametrically opposed to research, public opinion and the public interest. Do you agree this constitutes corruption? Do you understand how the donations, etc., have compromised your government?
16: The Albanese government says linking migration levels to the housing supply is flawed. The opposition has flagged a net migration rate of 180,000 people a year, with the target linked to housing availability. The cap is higher than One Nation's 130,000, but lower than Labor's 225,000. Housing Minister Claire O'Neill argues the coalition hasn't done its homework.
18: Anyone who's saying that we can resolve a 40-year-old housing crisis through migration is absolutely wrong. Of course, it's a piece of the puzzle, but the truth is the Liberals haven't had a sensible thing to say about housing for about 20 years now, and I don't think that's going to change today.
16: A man has died after a mobile home fire in southern New

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6: 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She said he's excellent. Susan, got your text too. Thank you for that. And also Michael, let's get the news update at 3 o'clock.
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7: Hello, I'm Jack Fenwick. The federal government denies its gambling reforms have been improperly influenced by the private sector. Independent MP Andrew Wilkie has referred the legislation to the National Anti-Corruption Commission. Mr. Wilkie argues donations, gifts and personal relationships may have swayed the policy in favour of betting companies. Prime Minister Anthony Albanese has told Parliament these claims risk undermining civil debate.
8: It hasn't been influenced from, certainly my position has not been influenced by the way that is suggested, I'm sure, of all of the members on this side, and I don't suggest members on any side.
7: The opposition has flagged a net migration target of 180,000 people a year. The figure links overseas arrivals to housing completions. The coalition argues changes to the migration system are needed as the country's infrastructure struggles to cope. Visas for international students, working holiday makers and unskilled workers would be reduced. A long-running legal battle has ended between Guy Sebastian and his former manager, Titus Day. Madeline McNeil reports.
9: For almost a decade, they've been locked in a federal court dispute over money. Now, 4 years after he was jailed for embezzling from the former Australian Idol winner and later freed on appeal, Titus Day has admitted he failed to pay Guy Sebastian all he was owed. In a statement, Day says he made a number of regrettable decisions which have had painful consequences and would do things differently if he had his time again. The parties have agreed to resolve the matter away from court, with Mr. Sebastian wishing everyone involved in the case happier times ahead. Madeline McNeil reporting.
7: The Commonwealth Bank CEO says interest rates are likely to ease next year. Australia's largest bank has posted a $10.9 billion yearly profit, but home loan applications are down by 15% since May. CEO Matt Commons says home loan interest rates have peaked.
10: We do expect housing conditions to soften over the course of the year. We expect rates will be coming down in 2027, and I think that will provide some support to housing and hopefully a pickup of broader economic activity and growth.
7: An investigation is underway after a fatal house fire at Villawood in Sydney's west. Two women were rescued from the fire. A woman in her 70s later died in hospital, while a woman

0: in her 50s was treated for smoke inhalation. A new minimum standard for Australia's on-demand food delivery workers will come into effect next week. The rules introduce a minimum pay standard, personal accident insurance, and clearer ways to resolve disputes.
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0: Geelong coach Chris Scott insists he doesn't know why Jake Colajasny is unavailable to play this week. Colajasny hasn't trained since he was identified as the player at the centre of the concussion waiver scandal. Scott refusing to speculate on the Premiership player's future beyond Saturday's clash with North Melbourne.
2: I'm just not informed as to the actual reason. It just gets fed back to me that he's unavailable, so I'm sure others know the reasons. Sorry, I can't help. I'm sure that there are people that can, but it's just not part of my remit.
0: Penrith Panthers coach Ivan Cleary says he holds no resentment towards the tax incentives given to the PNG Chiefs, despite losing star Brian To'o to the NRL's newest club. And Josh Hazlewood has been picked ahead of Scott Boland for Australia's first test against Bangladesh in Darwin.
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0: Checking your weather around the country. Canberra, partly cloudy and patchy morning frost with a top of 15 degrees. Adelaide, cloudy with a medium chance of showers, 17 the top. Perth, mostly sunny and light winds expected with a top of 19 degrees. Brisbane, sunny and 24. Sydney, sunny with a top of 20 degrees. And Melbourne, cloudy with a chance of showers in the morning and a top of 16 degrees.
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10: Great deal of excitement in the Northern Hemisphere this morning as they get ready for the rare eclipse of the sun. Millions of people getting ready for the spectacle in the sky. It's, I think, about 6:07 p.m. at the moment in Cornwall, which is where CNN are. And they're broadcasting their eclipse cam live. Let's have a quick listen into CNN about what's going on there in Land's End.
11: Doesn't remember seeing it. That's because it was cloudy.

0: Just magnificent. Steely Dan. I just got a text from both Spiro and Lucy from the Ben Fordham Breakfast Show at Sydney's 2GB. Both also really enjoying the sounds of the magnificent Steely Dan. And that song, which was from the album Can't Buy a Thrill. Might have to go back and have a listen to that album. Heard that. Haven't heard that in ages. And that song is just magnificent. I hope you liked it too. Do it again. All right, news coming up in just a moment. It's 4 minutes to 4. Then we'll have a look at the front page of the newspapers.
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8: Hello, I'm Jack Fenwick. The federal government has made last-minute changes to its legislation forcing tech giants to pay for news. Labor will take its news bargaining incentive to Parliament today after striking a deal with the opposition. Under the agreed changes, digital platforms will have to make at least 8 deals with separate Australian media outlets, up from 6. The cut media outlets will receive from a tech firm's payout has also been bumped back up to 25%. The National Anti-Corruption Commission has been asked to investigate the federal government's proposed gambling laws. Labor is seeking to pass reforms which restrict the number of betting commercials. Independent MP Andrew Wilkie has referred the bill to the commission, claiming it may have been improperly influenced by the private sector. Mr. Wilkie has told Parliament the legislation only benefits gambling companies.
9: Donations, gifts, hospitality and personal relations have resulted in a gambling policy diametrically opposed to research, public opinion and the public interest. Do you agree this constitutes corruption? Do you understand how the donations, etc., have compromised your government?
8: The Albanese government says linking migration levels to the housing supply is flawed. The opposition has flagged a net migration rate of 180,000 people a year, with the target linked to housing availability. The cap is higher than One Nation's 130,000, but lower than Labor's 225,000. Housing Minister Claire O'Neill argues the coalition hasn't done its homework.
10: Anyone who's saying that we can resolve a 40-year-old housing crisis through migration is absolutely wrong. Of course, it's a piece of the puzzle, but the truth is the Liberals haven't had a sensible thing to say about housing for about 20 years now, and I don't think that's going to change today.
8: A man has died after a mobile home fire in southern New South Wales. Another man is being treated for serious burns and smoke inhalation and is in a serious condition. The cause of the fire at a tourist park in Nowra is being investigated. Two Australians have been rescued after a ferry travelling from Bali caught fire. Local officials report the ferry went up in flames in Lombok Strait early yesterday morning. A 19-year-old Indonesian woman was killed and 172 people had to be evacuated. A woman who spent 36 hours trapped under rubble following an earthquake in Colombia has been rescued alive. Rescue crews spent 10 hours freeing her from beneath a collapsed building. At least 250 people have died and thousands remain missing. A doctor's strike in Victoria's public hospitals today has been postponed after a legal threat by the state government. Doctors were due to walk off the job for 3.5 hours over pay and conditions.
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8: Fremantle coach Justin Lomuir.

0: says he isn't surprised to hear his captain Alex Pearce has rejected an approach by the Tasmania Devils. The 32-year-old has long been seen as a target for the Devils following his success skippering the ladder leaders. Lomuir says despite growing up in Tasmania, Pearce is loyal to the Dockers.
1: Doesn't surprise me at all. I mean, I see his commitment day in, day out here. See how he leads the club, see how passionate he is about the football club and his teammates and the people around here. So it doesn't surprise me at all.
0: Roosters star James Tedesco and Panthers rival Dylan Edwards are still yet to be cleared to return from injury for tonight's NRL blockbuster. An Australian all-rounder Cameron Green has been given the green light to attack Bangladesh in the first test in Darwin today. Meanwhile, Josh Hazlewood has been selected ahead of fellow paceman Scott Boland.
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0: Checking your weather around the country. Canberra, partly cloudy and patchy morning frost with a top of 15 degrees. Adelaide, cloudy with a medium chance of showers, 17 the top. Perth, mostly sunny and light winds expected with a top of 19 degrees. Brisbane, sunny and 24. Sydney, sunny with a top of 20 degrees. And Melbourne, cloudy with a chance of showers in the morning and a top of 16 degrees.
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13: 7 minutes past four. Quite a few texts that came through from Steely Dan, our song this morning. And as Luke Boner would tell you, and Luke's going to be coming up for the Boner Report in just a moment, there's a great deal of satisfaction when you can play a song on the radio that you know the listeners will really like, so you'll really like it, and then you get the vindication through the texts. And I'm sure Luke Boner, very much like I, got very frustrated with having to play K-Sand by Cold Chisel every single day and Footloose by Kenny Loggins. And you try and explain to the people in charge of FM radio, you know, the audience has more of an appreciation of music than you give them credit for. And they go, no, they don't. Yep. Ben says, feel your taste in music's a lot like mine, the great Steely Dan song. Brooklyn from Pretzel Logic's good too. The singer sounds like Michael McDonald, but I don't know who remember who it was. Was it Walter Becker and Donald Fagen? Also this one from Wayne, another great choice of song, Phil, Steely Dan. Sharon says to me on the text, you must now promise you will play more Steely Dan in the morning. And also Maureen said, thank you so much for playing that. You made an old woman very happy. And this one too that came in from Mick at Winston Hills really enjoyed Steely Dan and said, by the way, do you know where the Killers got their name from? The Killers got their name, I'm led to believe, from New Order. They had a video clip for the song Crystal, and so they got a bunch of musicians together to play on stage under the nom de plume, under the made-up band name of The Killers. And it turns out The Killers saw that, and that's where that came from. Tomorrow morning, incidentally, I'm going to play a really great song I think you'll really enjoy in our segment Behind the Song. I'm going to speak to Ian from Delamitri, the guitarist from the band. Delamitri have got their Australian tour coming up next year. We'll talk about that with Ian tomorrow, and we'll get the story behind this particular Delamitri song, which hopefully you'll enjoy as much as I will. This will be tomorrow morning.

0: deal with the Magpies, and a big packed Suncorp Stadium for the Broncos Open training session ahead of Saturday's clash with the Warriors. That's the very latest news and sport.
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0: Sydney's weather, mostly sunny, southwesterly winds at 15 to 20 kilometres an hour, heading for a top of 20 degrees in the city, 21 in the west. Further ahead, sunny tomorrow, shower or two on Saturday, showers easing Sunday before more showers Monday. Right now in the city, it's 12 degrees, 11 in Terry Hills, 10 in Lucas Heights, 9 in Gosford, 7 in Campbelltown, 6 degrees in Bankstown and Penrith. I'm Dusty Fitzpatrick, more news at 5.30 on your news leader, Sydney's 2GB.
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2: Millions around the Northern Hemisphere watching the eclipse of the sun across the UK and Ireland, all across Eastern Europe, and a spectacle in the sky, the rare eclipse dazzling millions. This report live from CNN. They have a reporter there in Spain. Let's have a listen to this.
3: The ground starts to cool. You can feel your energy just drop. And then, moments later, 93 seconds later, the sun starts to come back up again. The cicadas start to chirp again. The ground starts to heat up again, and you feel the energy coming back up through you again. So really an extraordinary and beautiful moment that I don't think anybody here will forget. And a lot of people seeing it for the first time saying, okay, now we are so into this. We want to make sure that we watch every single total eclipse that we possibly can.
2: It's you could say a total eclipse of the heart. It's one of the most significant eclipses where the moon gets between the sun and the earth in years. And so as a lot of people are watching this, millions of people watching this on the Northern Hemisphere, can't help but feeling left feeling left out a little bit by this. But nonetheless, if you get the chance to watch any telly just or even maybe later on today to have a look at this grand stellar spectacular, it really is an amazing event that's happening. All right, speaking of amazing events, at 8 minutes past five, get ready for Ben Fordham and Sydney's Best Breakfast coming up on 2GB at 5:30, and also Jason Matthews on 4BC at 5:30 as well. Thank you to Luke Boner. And also Maureen said, what was that link that Luke Boner mentioned at the end of the segment? He was being a very naughty boy, Maureen. Don't you worry about it. It's nothing that you need to look at. Hey, Scott at Wente says, looks like the rain's off for the weekend. So a bit of sunshine around. Thank you, Scott. I'm still in the go-go mobile. Thank you, Ben, for your text regarding the refreshing commentary with Luke Boner and the Boner Report. Nick says every second word is the F word. School these days, kids are not smarter, you know, but unfortunately, I think that they're dumber. That came in from Nick, and this one, we grew up with a lot of immigrants from war when I was younger, so we had a lot of fun as kids, went to Sunday school and the crafts, mostly because our parents also were young and they loved it here in this country. And Maureen says indoctrinating school kids, it's sounding more and more like China. From Stu, high school students, anti-capitalists, fascists, and their inverted commas, teachers. A quote that's very relevant nowadays, communism is the hot stove that every generation insists on touching. And I guess there'll be more about that with Ben Fordham and also with Jason Matthews coming up at 5:30. Something I saw in the news yesterday when I was reading the front page of the newspapers was about all of the issues they're having in Victoria with potholes. And 98% of the claims are yet to be processed or are being knocked back. And I thought, okay, I'll do a bit more of a deep dive into this particular story to find out if there's anything more to it. And I found a story that was related to it, that car insurers are now under fire for a lack of transparency that could save motorists hundreds. Did you know about this? Well, I tell you who did, because they're about to run a story on this. James Ward at drive.com.au. So this insurance issue, is this a widespread issue?
4: Yeah, look, it's one of those things, especially at the moment where everybody's sort of watching every dollar going out. And I think it is one of those cases where the research said basically all car insurers are doing this, with most of them not providing sort of, I guess, adequate rationale for why insurance premiums are going up. And we do see it, right? You hear the stories on the news of plenty of cars being stolen and all that kind of stuff. But you would think if you're going up, you know, 5%, maybe you can wear that. But when you're seeing things going up 10, 20, even more, you really do need some rationalization from the insurance company to tell you what that reason is. And I think for consumers, don't just sit there and take it. This is a signal to shop around.
5: So what are the reasons that they're giving for these prices to go up so sharply?
4: Many of them are saying that it's, look, apparently the report said most of them are just glossing over it and sort of saying, oh, look, our costs have gone up, so we have to pass them on to you. But where there is a little bit of insight, you've got Some of the companies basically explaining that whether an area, a high risk area, is where the customer lives, if there has been a incidence of either hail damage or fire and things like that, you do see that for home insurance as well when areas get flagged as, I suppose, disaster zones. But for the most part, they're drawing on some of the police data and even theft data, because here we're seeing a lot of vehicles are taken, either rendered either unrecoverable or damaged to the point where it's not economical to repair. And that leads into some of the cars as well, where a lot of the insurers are finding that the cars are either more expensive to repair or take longer to repair, thus incurring extra costs on behalf of the customer, that they're pushing those premiums up again. And I think it's the evolving space that we're dealing with insurance.
5: I read a story yesterday in Melbourne where a lot of people have had pothole damage because the Melbourne roads were rubbish.
4: Yeah.
5: Something like 98% of people are still having issues trying to get their car insurers to pay for the pothole damage. What do you do in an instance like that?
4: And this is the thing, like the stories with that are quite disheartening, because there is a minimum claim amount through the Victorian government, because let's face it, roads are managed by the government. It's something that we as consumers can't control, but you have to spend a minimum amount of $1,600 and something, but you only get reimbursed for dollar values above that. And you think most consumer cars, even if you have a smashed wheel and a new tyre, it's going to be pushing pretty hard to get up to $1,600. So it does leave people out of pocket. And then you've got to claim on your own insurance to do that. That's time, that's effort. And you've got now a lot of people moving to the previous point where your premiums are going up. People are adjusting their premium to come down, but their excess is going up. So if you do need to claim, it kind of makes it almost pointless, because you then ruin your insurance positioning. You lose your no claim bonus and all that sort of stuff. So basically, yes, drivers are the ones kind of dealing with the very bad hand being dealt from all sides.
5: And ASIC says that a lot of people are just accepting this, that most Australians are going, well, you know, I'm not going to push back on this, on the quotes. I'm just going to pay the money that I have to pay. How much money could you actually save if you shop around?
4: There have been cases where you can be looking at sort of, you know, 20 to 30% on your insurance by even just questioning that rise. And that means that you don't move insurance companies. It's like with banks and home loans. As soon as you threaten to leave, they can go into a position where they will lower that discount. The amount of the insurance brands that are all part of the same company is the other scary one. So just because you look at, brand A and think, well, I'm going to go to brand B, turns out they're part of the same family. So you may not get much difference. But the idea of questioning it each and every time, do shop around, but certainly go back and ask them for a discount or more information, and they'll likely change that rate that they've given you without you having to move companies.
5: I didn't know that. What would be the percentage of companies that are under the same umbrella that you might not realise?
4: One of the big groups has RACV, NRMA, I think AAMI and Budget Direct are linked together. There is quite a lot under the same umbrella of, and it's usually down to the insurance underwriter. And these are all part of big, big companies. The brands that come out, they're all marketed slightly differently. Remember, Just Cars used to be the one that was there for enthusiasts. They'd insure your WRX or your imported Skyline, whereas somebody else wouldn't. But they are all covered by the same underwriter, so they're all part of the same family. That's where a little bit of homework works, but certainly pushing back always does.
5: How independent are the websites that you go to that lump everybody together to try and find you the best price?
4: They're actually quite good services, because they will go through and give you pool pricing. They make their money from recommendations. So, for example, you might pull up 10 insurance quotes, but they'll put one at the top because they're getting some incentive in sponsorship or advertising from that company. And it's all disclosed. It's all very fair. But they're a great place to start, because going through every single insurance company to try and get a quote can be very time consuming. Mm. But to use one of the aggregators is actually a really, really good place to start. But my tip is always check the fine print. Coverage is not apples to apples. You've got some that will give you a loan car. Some give you a free windscreen replacement. Some will give you roadside assist. But some have got caveats on it. Some will give you penalties if somebody else is driving the car. And again, the fine print is very hard if you need to make a claim. I have heard a number of cases where people say their car is safely garaged at night at their place of residence to lower their insurance premium, the car parks on the street, something damages it or it's stolen, the insurance company go, well, hang on a minute, it's not parked in the garage like you told us, therefore it is not covered. So there's a lot of kind of, fine print is always incredibly important to check.
5: Right, and so do you reckon that's the biggest red flag then, the fine print, or is there something else that you should be worried about if it pops up?
4: What you need to work out is the insurance you need. There are some that you can take off extra cover. There are ones where you can get roadside assist or a hire car if you're a long way from home. But if you've got a car that's just to run around town and you're rarely out in, you're not doing the Great Australian Lap with it, you could take that kind of cover off. And you do need to work out who's driving the car. As soon as you add, and this one's always a massive red flag, if you've got one family car and you add a P-plate driver to that car, your insurance premium goes through the roof. Whereas if you look at sort of separate things, you might be able to have them as a nominated driver because they're driving the car rarely. The other interesting one is if you have an L-plate driver, they actually don't cost much to run, but you need to have them insured with the car. The other thing that we've seen a number of times, some of the new electric cars are over the power to weight ratio for P-plate drivers in many states. So if you have a Tesla Model Y and you have a P-plater driving that car, even if you are insured, if that car is damaged, the insurance company can say, well, that driver shouldn't have been driving it anyway, and we're not going to cover you. So there's a lot of moving pieces here. So ask the questions that pertain to your family and your use of the car to make sure you've got the right coverage.
5: All right. Have you got anything on drive.com.au that people can look up?
4: Yeah, we looked at the story about the pothole. So we've got a coverage on that, but I have told the team to put a bit of an insurance top tips together. And what I'll get them to do is add in how all of those companies are umbrella linked together so that people can actually see if you're shopping with brand A and brand B and not getting much differentiation in your quote, it's because, you know, they sit across the desk from each other. So it can be a little bit closer than they look. But I'll have the team finish that. We'll have that live on Drive later this week.
5: Great. Thank you so much.
4: Amazing. Talk soon.
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2: Hello, Jerry. How are you? He says, Phil, that interview on the car insurance was incredibly detailed and relevant. Glad you liked it, my friend. He says, oh, however, watch out, Phil. You'll ruin your reputation for the big belly laugh. I'm sorry. I'll make fun of something in a minute, Jerry. Thank you. Andrew says, if the social housing has had 10 plus years waiting on with a waiting list over 30 years, why is immigration the cause of the housing shortage? This one that also just came through a moment ago as well from John, who says they like the premiums, talking about the insurance companies, their share price as well, and their bonuses, but not claims. They do take the piss, though, don't they, to be honest. And it's always people who are vulnerable, in need of getting the money after floods, fires, and things like that. Not people who are just doing it because they think, oh, let's see if we can rip off the insurance company. It's people who need it and need the help and have to jump through all of these hoops time and time again. Andrew says on the text, and today's kids are stupid. 14-year-old at my place leaves the bathroom heat lamp on until it overheats and turns off. Half a kilowatt an hour? There you go, Andrew. You know, you try teaching them about politics. They're too busy spending too long in the shower. Alexandra, how are you in Mount Cotton? On the email, she says, I'm from St. Ives in Cornwall in the UK. I remember sitting on the island with hundreds of other people watching the last eclipse about 30 years ago. And she says it was so amazing. They were so lucky again to see it for the first time. They were. It's amazing, this total eclipse witnessed now across Spain. And I got another text too that came in from Scott who said, and it wasn't Scott, it was Steve, who said, isn't it amazing that the moon is exactly the right size to totally block out the sun? It is a very good point, actually. But again, you know, incredible moments. So unfortunately, we miss out here, but the universe really is an amazing thing. Hello, Scott. Did I mention that you said that the weekend's going to be good? I think I did mention that too. Yep, the weekend's going to be good, but due to, in fact, the premiums on cars, a lot more people aren't taking road trips. That'd be one of the issues. The other be the cost of petrol. Sydney, $1.98. Melbourne, $2. Brisbane, $2.03. Perth, $2.04. Adelaide, $2. Canberra, $2.05. Hobart, $2.06. And Darwin, $2.11. So still sitting around the $2 mark. And the average national for diesel, $2.24.
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2: And the ASX 200 index closed down 0.5% or 41.2 points to 9204.4. Currently, one Australian dollar is buying 71 US cents and 52 British pence. It's 5.25.
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10: Morning, Phil. I should have asked you off air, but did I float for 7 seconds today at 12.33? I was asleep, I don't know. At Smithfield, a crash on Polding Street heading west at Maud Street. And looking at cameras on the Warringah Freeway, pretty comfortable approach to the harbour. Harbour Bridge main deck, I'd say 20 cars at a time at the moment. Very quiet on the Pacific Highway through Chatswood as well. I'm looking at the BMW dealership there. Everything's humming. I'm Steve Carline on Sydney's 2GB.
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2: 529 on the text, in regard to the car insurance, I have a Dodge Ram. The front plastic grille cost $8,000. The rear taillight, $5,000. The side mirror, $3,000. No wonder the texter says the insurance is so expensive. I bet you have a nightmare every time you park in a shopping centre, a car park too. But you fear that. Okay, get ready for Sydney's Best Breakfast. Ben Fordham on the way on 2GB. Jason Matthews coming up on 4BC. We have a podcast which will be up later tonight due to technical issues. I'll catch you back here at midnight. Have a fantastic day.
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19: Good morning, I'm Dusty Fitzpatrick. Investigations are underway into two separate fatal fires in New South Wales. A woman in her 70s has died in hospital after suffering from smoke inhalation during a blaze at Villawood in Sydney's west. A man's body has been found after flames took hold of a mobile home at a tourist park near Nowra on the south coast. Neither blaze is thought to be suspicious. The New South Wales and federal governments will announce a bailout deal for the country's largest aluminium smelter today. $2.5 billion will be spent over 10 years to secure the future of the Tomago smelter near Newcastle. State Minister for the Hunter region, Yasmin Catley, says it'll secure more than 1,000 jobs.
20: Well, Hunter workers and their families deserve certainty, and we have delivered it. Securing Tomago means securing jobs, skills and the future of our region.
19: The federal government denies its gambling reforms have been improperly influenced by the private sector. Independent MP Andrew Wilkie has referred the legislation to the National Anti-Corruption Commission. Mr. Wilkie argues donations, gifts and personal relationships may have swayed the policy in favour of betting companies. Japan's ambassador to Australia has moved to quash political drama over a botched joke from the PM. Speaking on a podcast, Anthony Albanese gestured in front of his chest while discussing melons he was gifted by his female Japanese counterpart. The Japanese ambassador has released a rare statement playing down the comments. A long-running legal battle has ended between Guy Sebastian and his former manager, Titus Day. Madeline McNeil reports.
16: For almost a decade, they've been locked in a federal court dispute over money. Now, 4 years after he was jailed for embezzling from the former Australian Idol winner and later freed on appeal, Titus Day has admitted he failed to pay Guy Sebastian all he was owed. In a statement, Day says he made a number of regrettable decisions which have had painful consequences and would do things differently if he had his time again. The parties have agreed to resolve the matter away from court, with Mr. Sebastian wishing everyone involved in the case happier times ahead. Madeline McNeil reporting.
19: The medical regulator has now revealed why it suspended the sale of defibrillators used across the state's ambulance network. The TGA says random shutdowns and reboots of the corpulous devices forced it to take the action. Also making news, Assistant Commissioner Peter Cotter will march out today after 42 years with the New South Wales Police Force. And millions of people across the UK and Europe have witnessed the most significant solar eclipse since 1999. In finance, the Dow Jones is trading up 29 points, the Nasdaq up 162, one Australian dollar buying 70.62 US cents.
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17: Good morning. James Tedesco has been scratched for another week for the Sydney Roosters as he battles to overcome his ankle injury. Cody Ramsay will line up at fullback in tonight's top of the table clash with the Panthers at Combank Stadium. Fellow fullback Dylan Edwards remains a chance to play for Penrith, having missed three games with a shoulder injury. In cricket, Cameron Green has been given the green light to attack Bangladesh over the coming two test matches in a bid to finally realise his potential with the bat. The first test begins this morning in Darwin, where selectors have picked Josh Hazlewood ahead of Scott Boland. In football, Ellie Carpenter's Chelsea has defeated the A-League Women All-Stars 3-0 at Allianz Stadium, and Isabella Nichols and reigning world champion Molly Picklum have advanced to the quarterfinals at the Tahiti Surf Pro. Picklum will face Canadian rising star Erin Brooks next up. That's sport. I'm Mike Pearsall.
19: That's the latest news and sport.
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10: Heading east on the M4, you will pass a clapped out Toyota. It's about a kilometre or so before the Cumberland Highway. Smithfield, you got a crash on Polding Street, westbound at Maud Street. Everything clear with the M1 over the Moonee River and Hawkesbury River bridges. Up from Wollongong, I'm liking the Princes Highway and the Princes Motorway, and I'm going to give the Hume Motorway full marks. Behaving nicely north of the Southern Highlands and Great Western east of Mount Victoria, that's doing well. I'm Steve Carline, 2GB.
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19: Mostly sunny, wind southwesterly at 15 to 20 kilometres an hour, heading for a top of 20 degrees in the city, 21 in our west. Further ahead, sunny tomorrow, a shower or two on Saturday, showers easing Sunday. Right now in the city, 12 degrees, humidity 57%, 11 in Terry Hills, 10 in Lucas Heights, 9 Gosford, 8 in Campbelltown, 7 in Bankstown. I'm Dusty Fitzpatrick. 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

0: morning. It's almost Friday, Thursday, August 13. Thanks to Phil O'Neill. The 5:30 Club is now open for business. And today on the show, we're giving you a chance to win a $200 fuel voucher thanks to 2GB. 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
0: Anthony Albanese has been in intense negotiations. The Prime Minister seems to have struck a deal with Angus Taylor. The two leaders have agreed on terms to pass legislation to support public interest journalism. It's called the News Bargaining Initiative. It's been in the works since late 2024. It aims to encourage big tech companies to pay media businesses for the use of their content. And the PM has struck a deal with the coalition to pass that legislation. Under the agreement to be announced today, tech giants will have to strike deals with Aussie media companies. It's estimated that the agreement will deliver up to $250 million a year to Aussie journalism. And the focus on Canberra somehow remains on melons. Anthony Albanese has still not apologised for a joke made about the Japanese Prime Minister, but he's being assured by Japan our relationship remains strong. The Japanese ambassador says, "We've been informed that Prime Minister Albanese did not make the comments in the way that has been reported." So Japan believes him, they say, even if no one else does. And are we over the melons now? Is Melongate now finished? You tell me. 131873 is the open line number. Or you can text 0460 873 873. Now, there are calls for new rules around missile tests. You don't hear this every day. Australia has joined 40 countries in demanding at least 24 hours notice if someone's testing a missile. The group wants nations to provide a warning before launching long-range missiles. It would need to include the type of missile and the direction of travel. Yes, that is important information. Where's the bloody missile heading? The push comes after China launched a nuclear-capable missile into the Pacific last month. The test has been condemned as dangerous, although China insists it was all a routine launch. The joint statement says proper notification will reduce the risk of miscalculation and help build confidence between nations. It also pledges to hold countries responsible. The statement says conducting nuclear-capable ballistic missile tests without sufficient advance notice and detail is dangerous. We will hold accountable any state whose actions fall short of its responsibilities. The US government and independent monitors estimate China now has more than 600 nuclear warheads, and by 2030, that number is expected to pass 1,000.
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0: Sorry to say a woman has died in a house fire in Sydney's west. Fire and rescue have rushed to a property in Villawood just after 6 p.m. Two people had to be evacuated from the home. The blaze was taking hold. Paramedics treated a woman in her 70s for smoke inhalation. They transported her to a Liverpool hospital, and we're sorry to say that she's since passed away. Paramedics have also treated a woman in her 50s for smoke inhalation, and she's currently receiving treatment in hospital. A crime scene has been established, an investigation is underway, and no suspicious circumstances have been identified. And if you have any information, the number for Crime Stoppers, 1-800-333-000. But as I said, at this stage, no suspicious circumstances have been noted. We have a passenger in a truck who's died during a crash in the Illawarra. Just before 6 p.m, emergency services were called to the scene in Jamberoo. A truck had left the roadway. Paramedics treated a man in his 20s inside the vehicle, but he could not be revived and died at the scene. The driver and a second passenger have been treated at the scene before being airlifted to St. George Hospital. A crime scene has been established. A report is being prepared for the coroner. Coming up on the show today, the number of older couples getting divorced is on the rise. Have you got a theory on why that would be the case? We also have students across the country expected to walk out of classrooms today as they join an action against the One Nation leader, Pauline Hanson. And speaking of One Nation, we'll tell you why Barnaby Joyce believes that One Nation is the gayest political party in Australia. His words, not mine. You're with Ben Fordham on 2GB. Our number 131873 if you'd like to join us. 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
0: Also coming up today, a sting on real estate agents in New South Wales and Uber Eats promising not to raise their prices for customers, even though from next week, the minimum pay of hundreds of thousands of gig workers will jump by 25%. So we've got plenty coming your way this morning. It is August 13, and on this day, New York got something new. Here's your only hint.

0: York got something new. If you think you know the answer, you can text it through 0460 873 873. The answer's coming up on this day. Sydney's weather, sunny with some light winds. Humidity, 57%. It's 12 degrees on the coast, climbing to 20. 6 in Sydney's west with a top of 21. Sunrise, 6:36 a.m. And looking ahead, sunny on Friday, a shower or two on Saturday, and showers easing on Sunday. Dusty Fitzpatrick is on the news desk today. Spiro Christopoulos is here with all the sport. And while Wilbur is still in recovery mode after an operation, Steve Carline is watching the roads.
1: Traffic. Sydney's new 24-hour airport takes off in October. Tickets online now. Search WSI and discover Western Sydney International Nancy Bird Walton Airport.
2: G'day, Ben. M4 at Greystanes. As you head towards town, you'll go past a breakdown near Etalong Road. There's a west-facing crash on Polling Street, Smithfield at Maud Street. And Smithfield's also where we've spotted a little congestion on the Cumberland Highway. A B-double's conked out at Milpera. It's west at the M5 off-ramp to Henry Lawson Drive. Eastern and Western distributors pretty much deserted, and towards the airport, no dramas at all into domestic or international. I'm Steve Carline on Sydney's 2GB.
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0: I love this honesty from Michael. Everyone's texting in their possible answers for the On This Day quiz, and Michael just says, no idea for On This Day. I appreciate your honesty, Michael. 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
0: Thank you for joining us. We're going to hear from a bloke called Wayne Weeks today, a former SAS soldier, breaking his silence, and he's behind what might be the heaviest attack yet on the integrity of the Army's leadership by SAS veterans. And this follows the damning Brereton report of 2020. And Wayne Weeks and a former SAS member, Martin McCarthy, have published an article in a journal called the Journal of Military Ethics. And it's not just them. They've interviewed more than 30 former SAS soldiers. And this explosive article accuses senior military leaders of failing to understand the brutal realities of war. And it draws on decades of Special Forces experience. They argue senior officers have become too removed from the battlefield. While soldiers were sent into deadly missions, their leaders remained far from the front line. And they say, at one time a general would have his or her soldiers sharing the risk, but nowadays there's no imperative in this regard. It comes as Oliver Schultz and Ben Robert Smith remain the two high-profile soldiers facing war crime allegations. So we'll ask Wayne Weeks about Ben Robert Smith, and we'll ask him more generally about the treatment of these soldiers who've been accused of war crimes. And of course, many of them have spent months or years waiting for those allegations to be investigated, only to be told later on, you're not under investigation anymore. In other words, there's nothing to see here. We'll catch up with the former SAS soldier, Wayne Weeks, this morning.
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0: We're also going to follow up on a story that Linda brought us about a month or so ago. Linda's been in touch about a huge number of unpaid driving fines coming from international travellers. She says, my friend's been finding discarded traffic fines outside her apartment complex. When I asked her what they were, she explained to me that envelopes pile up every few weeks. They're coming from people living in Airbnbs and short-term stays in the complex. They're either left on top of letterboxes or discarded on the ground. I've scanned just a few of the fines, but you can see through the envelopes that many are final notices. One's for $2,300 and has 10 fines ranging from disobeying parking signs, red light camera, speeding and passenger not wearing a seatbelt. Another's for $3,000 for driving 70 k's over the speed limit in the Cross City Tunnel. Every time the people living in these short-term rentals move on, another lot of fines arrive for someone else. It seems like word has gotten out that you can do what you want on the road with no repercussion. I have all the fines sitting here in a huge pile. Well, that's what Linda said back then. Well, we've now got all of those fines in a huge pile. And this morning, the Minister for Finance in New South Wales, Courtney Hussos, is going to be joining us in the studio. We're going to dump the pile in front of Courtney, and we're going to ask her what is being done to pursue these people who come here from overseas, drive recklessly, and then just take off back home without paying any of the fines.
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0: We've also got an announcement coming today involving Tomago Aluminium in the Hunter Valley, Australia's largest single electricity user, consuming around 10% of the electricity in New South Wales. They have got an announcement coming today involving Anthony Albanese and Chris Minns. We are going to be spending billions of dollars to keep it going. $2.5 billion worth of government support. New South Wales contributing $1.2 billion over 10 years. And look, it is important to support all of the jobs because there are about 1,000 people employed by Tomago and indirectly thousands more. But we just want to have a look at what they're planning to do because they're talking about turning Tomago renewable. So at the moment, it's powered about 80% by coal. And having a look at their plans, they say, we want to be 50% powered by renewable energy by 2030, 100% by 2035. That's ambitious. Because based on our calculations, at the moment, they're getting about 80% of their power from coal. So good luck with that.
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2: We've got a west facing B double breakdown on the, on the M5 at Milperra. He's sitting in the off ramp there to Henry Lawson Drive. M1 into Sydney from the Central Coast is humming. There's no dramas north of Wollongong on the Princes Highway and the Hume Motorway untroubled up from the Southern Highlands. Parramatta Road, little bit of patchy traffic around Clyde. And if you squint, there's a couple of slightly slower patches on the M4 inbound at Eastern Creek and Greystanes. I'm Steve Carline on your traffic leader, 2GB.
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0: Great to have you listening from Grafton in northern New South Wales, Rob. He says, great show listening on the app in South Grafton. 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
3: 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I mentioned briefly the number of older couples getting divorced is on the rise. I'm going to take you through those numbers this morning. But just as an early question for you, I'm wondering who's divorced, but they still chat. And even better still, do you know that your ex-wife or your ex-husband listens to 2GB just like you do? 131873. Who can we find? This

0: Nothing breaks like the heart, but sometimes people just get on with it. And they kind of figure, well, you know what? I spent 5, 10, 15, 20 years with you. I obviously didn't hate you, but I just don't want to spend the rest of my life with you. 131873. Who gets along with their ex? Spiro Christopoulos is coming up in the next few minutes with all the sport. Right now, 2 minutes to six. It's time to see what Aussie-owned Red Energy can offer your business. 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
0: Yesterday we saw some heavy snow showers leaving a 5 to 10 centimetre top up across the upper mountains. Today's shaping up to be another good powder day, though you need to brave the elements a little bit. Strong northwesterly winds will turn westerly as the day progresses. These blustery conditions could affect some lift operations, particularly on exposed terrain like Thredbo's Kosciuszko Chair or Perisher's Mount Perisher. Tomorrow, the storm system will move on, leaving excellent conditions in its wake, just right for some great skiing and boarding. This is the Ski and Snow Update, thanks to Red Energy.
2: 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DL3698.
0: Let's go, Spiro. We want some Thursday night rugby league. Good morning.
3: Morning, Ben. It doesn't get any bigger and better than this. An incredible showdown between the top two teams in the competition right now. The Penrith Panthers and the Sydney Roosters do battle to kick off round 24 of the competition from 7:50.

0: He's missing for the second week in a row due to an ankle injury, but what a game to kick off the round. First up against second.
1: And some cricket.
0: It feels very unusual, Ben, talking about Test cricket in the middle of August down under, but today marks the beginning of the two-match Test series between Australia and Bangladesh. The first ball to be bowled at 10:30 this morning at Morara Stadium in Darwin, a place where Test cricket hasn't been played since 2004, so cricket on the agenda today.
1: We'll catch up in an hour.
0: Cheers, Ben.
1: It's 6 o'clock.
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3: It's 6 o'clock. Good morning. I'm Dusty Fitzpatrick. Investigations are underway after two separate fires in New South Wales turned fatal. Toby Goff has more.
4: Emergency services were first called to a home at Villawood in Sydney's west last night, where a woman in her 70s was rescued from a blaze. Hours after being taken to hospital, she died from smoke inhalation. Firefighters then responded to a mobile home fire at a tourist park near Nowra. A body believed to be an elderly man was found inside, while another man remains in hospital in a serious condition with severe burns. Police say neither fire appears suspicious at this stage. Toby Goff, Sydney.
3: A man has died and two others are in hospital after a truck crash on the state's south coast. Police say a man in his 20s, who was a passenger in the vehicle, died at the scene near Jamboree. The driver and another passenger were airlifted to hospital. $2.5 billion will be spent over a period of 10 years to secure the future of the country's largest aluminium smelter. The Prime Minister and New South Wales Premier are expected to visit the Tomago smelter in the Hunter today to announce the joint bailout. Labor has made last-minute tweaks to its legislation, forcing tech giants to pay for Australian news, Chelsea Bowden reports.
5: Labor will take its news bargaining incentive to Parliament today after striking a deal with the opposition. The NBI is a levy that tech giants will have to pay unless they strike deals to pay Australian news publishers to host their content. Labor recently proposed reducing the cut media outlets would receive from tech firms from 25 to 17%, that reduction has now been scrapped. The number of deals each firm will be forced to do has also increased from 6 to 8. Chelsea Bowden reporting.
3: Figures from the country's Defence Department shows 147 drone breaches occurred in restricted airspace at military facilities in the 2024-25 financial year. The Telegraph reports just 60 incursions from the unmanned aircraft were recorded in the financial year prior. The state government's releasing a plan to manage future growth across the Sydney region. Under the proposal, the city's east would take on most of the new housing over the next 20 years. Western Sydney would play host to more businesses. Also making news, Liverpool Council's introduced AI-powered drowning technology, a detection technology at a public pool. And US President Donald Trump says White House Press Secretary Caroline Levitt will leave her role at the end of the month. Checking the markets, the Dow Jones is down 31 points. The Nasdaq trading up 144 points, one Australian dollar buying 70.6 US cents.
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6: Pat Cummins has declared himself recharged and ready for Australia's grueling schedule of up to 21 test matches in 12 months. The Aussie skipper will lead his side today in the first test against Bangladesh in Darwin. After missing most of last summer with a back injury, Cummins says he's in good shape.
7: Feels like I've had a proper 12-month block of basically just gym work and running and things that I don't think I ever would have had. So, you know, something like my hamstrings, I've probably managed the last 5 or 6 years. They feel 100% right now.
6: James Tedesco has been scratched by the Roosters for tonight's top-of-the-table clash against the Panthers at CommBank Stadium. Dylan Edwards is still a chance to return for Penrith. In AFL, Geelong captain Patrick Dangerfield is likely to return to face North Melbourne this weekend as the Cats chase a top-six finish. And in football, Chelsea has defeated the A-League Women All-Stars 3-0 at Allianz Stadium. That's sport. I'm Mike Pearsall.
3: It's 6:04. That's the latest news and sport.
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2: There's a bus breakdown on Warringah Freeway pointing north near Ernest Street. Crash on Burke Road, Alexandria near Collins Street. And the M5 off-ramp at Milperra is hosting a B-double breakdown. One of the two westbound lanes to Henry Lawson Drive are closed. Now, you will drop just under the speed limit east on the M4 at Eastern Creek and Prospect, and there is some heavy-ish traffic there south on Prospect Highway at Pemmaway. I'm Steve Carline with traffic every 10 minutes on Sydney's 2GB.
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5: Mostly sunny, winds southwesterly at 15 to 20 kilometres an hour. Heading for a top of 20 degrees in the city, 21 in the west. Further ahead, sunny tomorrow, shower or two on Saturday, showers easing Sunday. Right now in the city, it's 11 degrees, 10 in Campbelltown and Lucas Heights. It's 9 in Gosford, 6 degrees in Bankstown. It's currently 5 degrees in Penrith. I'm Dusty Fitzpatrick. There'll be more news at 6:30 on your news leader, Sydney's 2GB.
1: People you know. Opinions that matter. 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
2: Thank you for being with us. Congratulations, Anthony. You were first in with the correct answer in the quiz. For that, you get $100 from OnDeck. OnDeck are the small business loan specialists. They're fantastic people. They're office-based right here in Sydney. They love supporting small businesses and 2GB listeners. And they're going to send you $100, Anthony, because you were first in with the correct answer. And that answer's coming up on this day. Just on all of the foreign drivers leaving behind thousands of unpaid fines and jetting off to wherever they came from, Peter says they should be stopped at the airport and either forced to pay before they leave or put in jail. Tina says, 12 years ago when in Italy on our honeymoon, we copped 3 fines. On our return home, the rental company sent the fines to us. We paid them because we knew that our next trip over could cause some problems when renting a car again. We were returned travellers, though, and paid in good faith. These people you're talking about here may not be returning to Australia, so they may not face that issue. Surely people renting properties or hiring vehicles to them here would have their passport details, etc., if they're all from overseas. Tina, thank you very much. Yeah, we're talking to the Finance Minister in New South Wales, Courtney Hussos, about that, because there's a building not far from us here at 2GB where there are thousands and thousands of unpaid fines turning up every week and all of these bombed out cars out the front. So we're going to find out what Courtney Hussos is going to do about it, if anything. And just another question on unpaid fines overseas. If you racked up, say, 2 parking fines in Queenstown, New Zealand recently, and you didn't pay them while you were there, is that going to cause you problems down the track? I'm asking for a friend.
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2: Concerns are growing for Australia's military. A rising number of drones have been spotted in restricted airspace. Nearly 150 have been detected around military facilities between 2024 and 2025. So that's up from 60 spotted in the 12 months prior. The latest revelations follow a concerning incident last month when drones breached the airspace of a tactical fighter jet defence hub in Williamtown near Newcastle. Joining us on the line is Philip Thompson, the Shadow Minister for Defence. Philip, good morning.
6: Good morning.
2: We learned today from the Daily Telegraph that that incident has been referred to New South Wales Police, but it sounds like it's only the tip of the iceberg.
6: Oh, mate, this is so concerning that we've got a military bases having drones overhead and the government, A, being quiet about it, but B, not knowing who is operating these drones. So these drones are taking surveillance photos, filming, videoing our Defence Force personnel, our military assets, and the communication to our Defence Force members is just close your blinds so they can't see it.
2: And that's what they were told at one stage. While drones were outside, presumably looking in windows, people were told, close the blinds.
6: Crazy, right? And then we've just seen today in the paper, the Minister for Defence Industry, Pat Conroy, said, oh, well, the Williamtown investigation is now complete. Okay, genius, tell us what happened. Tell us what you're doing. Why did this occur and who did it and how will this not happen again?
2: Why didn't we shoot them down?
6: We should have. We don't have the technology that is available. There's awesome organisations like Drone Shield who provide this kind of capability around the world. They were at FIFA. They can do it today. But for some reason, the government hasn't got them on board, hasn't got them doing anything. And the Defence Force doesn't have the capability because of the lack of investment shown by the government.
2: There's one quick way to send a message to people that you can't fly drones around military bases. Start knocking a few out of the sky.
6: Knocking a few down and then finding the person that did it, putting them in handcuffs and putting that on TV. This is how you do it. You be strong. But I don't think a swarm of drones is operated by a young 16-year-old kid having fun. A swarm of drones where there's 20 or more linked up together flying over a base, to me, that seems like a bad actor. To me, that seems like foreign interference.
2: So who do you think is responsible for the drones?
6: Well, you have to see what the drone is. It's the DJI drone. They're linked to China, and they would absolutely do something like this. It could be any bad actor. It could be from Iran. Could be a proxy. Could be, you know, these are people that want our military knowledge and what our capability is. They're the people that do this kind of stuff. But also the F-35, that's our newest fighter jet. That's from the States. So has the government called up the US and said, listen, there's been drones filming technology on the F-35. Like, what's our relationship going to be with our partners here?
2: I remember when there was that mystery balloon that was flying over the United States. It didn't take long for someone to say, shoot that damn thing down. We'll talk to you soon. Thanks so much for your time.
6: Thanks for having me, mate.
2: Philip Thompson, the Shadow Minister for Defence. And the Defence Force says there are clear rules about where drones can and cannot be flown. Defence employs robust, layered security measures to protect its personnel, establishments and capability. Well, that sounds good, but it's as weak as piss when you're saying to people, please close the blinds, when you have the option at a defence base of shooting the damn thing down.
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2: How do you get along with your ex-husband or ex-wife? Have we got any of those couples where, despite the fact that you've gone your separate ways, things are pleasant? We have some stats out today that I'm sharing later on about the number of older couples getting divorced being on the rise. That's what's prompted the conversation. Nathan's with us. Hi, Nathan.
7: How you going, Ben?
2: I'm well, Nathan. What's your story?
7: Oh, mate, I get along with my first wife pretty well. Both me and my now wife get along with her and her husband. We catch up with them for dinner every once in a while when we go to Queensland, stuff like that. So, yeah, it's pretty good.
2: So you go out together?
7: Yeah, we go out to dinner and all that sort of stuff. Like, we've got a kid together. He's all grown up now. But, yeah, we get along. We never really fought. We just drifted apart. So, yeah, it was pretty easy.
2: I'm guessing it makes life a hell of a lot easier for your son or your daughter when mum and dad get along.
7: Yeah, I reckon it does, mate, yeah. So my youngest boy probably suffers a little bit because don't really get along with his mother.
2: Right, but so, there's other children in the picture as well. So what's Christmas like?
7: Yeah, Christmas is a little bit tricky. yeah, it's a little bit tricky. So I get along with the first wife, not the second wife, and not the third one when I call her the third one.
2: Right, yeah, don't go calling your second wife your third wife. Well, I'd heard someone say once, thank you, Nathan, I heard a lady once introduce her husband. She said, this is my first husband. And I went, your first husband? She said, yeah, I just say that as a way of keeping him on notice that one day there might be a second if he doesn't aim up. 131873. And speaking of relationships, later this morning, we'll tell you why Barnaby Joyce claims that One Nation is one of the gayest parties in Australia.

0: You're listening to Ben Fordham on 2GB. Why Barnaby Joyce believes One Nation is one of the gayest political parties in Australia. It came out of his mouth. We'll share Barnaby's comments a little later. Coming up, ICE officers set to be given new electric shocking gloves. A war of words brewing in the Liberal Party over tax. Australia on the brink of a major defence deal with the UK. And later on this morning, we'll farewell a top cop after 42 years in the force. Peter Cotter will join us live in the studio.
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2: At Milperra, there's a B-double breakdown aiming west at the M5 off-ramp to Henry Lawson Drive. Hume Motorway, building north of Bardia to the M5 merge, and there's certainly plenty of inbound traffic on the M4 around Eastern Creek to Prospect. Saying that, it's all moving nicely. Similar with the M7, you do have company from, say, Quakers Hill to Borkham Hills, but no major drops in speed. Cumberland Highway, north through Greystanes, gets a squeeze, and Centenary Drive is slow, north through Strathfield. I'm Steve Carline, 2GB.
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0: Here's proof that radio advertising works. Wink, wink, nudge, nudge to any businesses out there thinking about advertising on 2GB. Vanessa just writes on the text line, "Hi Ben, every time I hear that ad about the Taiwanese restaurant, the Blue Eyed Dragon, I think they're talking about me. I must visit." Well, Vanessa, I'm going there tomorrow. I'm going to be at the Blue Eyed Dragon tomorrow, and I love the Blue Eyed Dragon. I haven't been there in a couple of years, and I had a wonderful lunch there at one stage with my dad and Graham Richardson, and both of them are no longer with us. And I did it because my dad was in some health problems, and he was whinging quite a bit, as you do when you've got cancer. But I wanted to show him that there are other people in a worse spot than he was. So I took him out to lunch with Richo, and Richo pushed in the wheelchair and he had the colostomy bag there and everything else. And Dad at the end of the lunch went, mate, Richo looks rooted. And then Dad felt a bit better about his own situation. But weirdly enough, Richo outlasted Dad.
11: 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And now, the US Report.
0: Some news about your ICE agents that track down illegal aliens. Harley Carnes, they might be fitted with gloves that deliver electric shocks.
12: Yeah, it's a new bit of kit for the ICE officers. These gloves can deliver a mild electric shock, take the fight out of a subject who decides they'd rather fight than come along quietly. They're actually called glove for generated low-output voltage emitter. Now, prison guards and police departments have had them for years. ICE is just now catching up on the tech. Should be on hands by next spring in March. Like state and city-level police, these federal police really like the idea. Smaller officers, females, older or weaker officers can use the edge when muscle power is not enough to handle a combative suspect or a fugitive. Now, critics of ICE don't like it because they don't like ICE in the first place. So they're probably going to not like anything that's going to make their job easier.
0: Well, if there are more shock gloves and fewer bullets being fired, then that's probably not a bad thing. Harley, a couple has chosen an interesting location for their wedding.
12: Yeah, a lot of lovers like to go back to where they first met to get married. Why not Macca's, Mickey D's, McDonald's? George and Jamie Calicote went for full authenticity, too, in Akron, Ohio. They tied the knot in the restaurant, which stayed open for drive-through customers throughout the nuptials. They not only met there, they both worked there. So McDonald's is part of their life. One thing they wanted to be sure of, they told the boss, be sure the ice cream maker is working. That way the celebration will have some real class.
0: You know what, Harley? I think a lot of people spend a lot of money on weddings these days, and I reckon if they work at McDonald's too, they might have got a good price. Good luck to the happy couple, and we'll talk to you tomorrow.
12: All right. Thanks a lot. Bye, Ben.
0: Harley on the line from the US. Millions across Europe have witnessed an historic solar eclipse. It's the most significant eclipse in the region since 1999. I heard Phil O'Neill speaking to someone about it this morning. Parts of mainland Europe experienced a total solar eclipse. That means between 90 and 95% of the sun was blocked by the moon. Astronomers say it's the most impressive solar view the UK will experience for decades. And it won't be replicated for the next 50 years.
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2: Just the one incident at the moment. That's at Milparo, where we've got a B double that's conked out, facing west at the M5 off-ramp to Henry Lawson Drive. Victoria Road, nasty patch at Glades. It's only little and nasty, but it's there. Also, Victoria Road slowing a little south through Drummoyne. Towards the harbour, we like Warringah Freeway today. East and Western Distributors, they're also behaving. You've got Southern Cross Drive with a little northbound traffic there around Zetland. I'm Steve Carline on Sydney's 2GB.
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0: Coming up this morning, students walking out of class today to protest Pauline Hanson. I'll tell you about the shadow foreign minister Ted O'Brien and the new way he's found to communicate with certain voters who happen to be Chinese Aussies. And what else have we got coming for you this morning? Oh, Peter Switzer. He's going to tell us after 6:30 about a war of words brewing in the Liberal Party.
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0: Today is the 13th of August. It was on this day in 2008, Michael Phelps broke two world records in one day. The American swimmer achieved the feat at the Beijing Olympics.
17: He's going to stand alone in Olympic history. Is it going to be a world record? Yes! The greatest Olympic champion of all time.
0: He claimed gold in the 200 metres butterfly and the 4x200 metre freestyle relay. In 1964, a cracker of a song was recorded.

0: Baby Love by the Supremes, recorded on this day in 1964. In 1907, the first metered taxi cab took on the streets of New York City. That was our quiz question. In 2010, Eat, Pray, Love, starring Julia Roberts, made its debut.
1: What did you have for lunch today?
2: I don't know. Salad?
1: Exactly. I used to have this appetite for food, for my life, and it is just gone.
0: In 1981, Gallipoli, starring Mel Gibson, hit cinemas.
3: How fast are you going to run? 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
0: Happy birthday to the Aussie Olympian Michael Klim, who turns 49 today. And the English singer James Morrison's having a birthday.

0: James Morrison turning 42 today. Happy birthday, James. And also on this day in 2004, the Summer Olympics kicked off in Athens, and it was one of Australia's most successful games. We took home 17 gold medals. It all happened on this day, the 13th of August. Coming up, your chance to win a $200 fuel voucher, thanks to 2GB. Sydney's weather sunny with light winds, humidity 57%. Right now 12 on the coast, climbing to 20. And it's 6 in Sydney's west with a top of 21. And it's going to be sunny on Friday.
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2: It's 6:30, good morning. I'm Dusty Fitzpatrick. A multi-billion dollar bailout deal has been reached to keep the nation's largest aluminium smelter running for another decade. Jefferson Shaw has the details.
3: Tomago Aluminium was due to close in 2029, but a joint $2.5 billion is being invested by the federal and New South Wales governments to keep it running until 2039. Minister for the Hunter, Yasmin Catley, says it provides certainty for more than 1,000 workers in the region.
4: Securing Tomago means securing job skills and the future of our region.
3: The aluminium manufacturer has agreed to invest at least $1 billion into the facility, including $100 million to fund decarbonisation activities. Jefferson Shaw reporting.
2: New figures point to a jump in the number of drone incursions in restricted airspace around Australia's military facilities. News Corp reports nearly 150 breaches involving the unmanned aircraft occurred in the 2024-25 financial year, up from 60 in the 12 months prior. Shadow Defence Industry Minister Philip Thompson has told Ben Fordham it probably isn't recreational drone users entering the restricted spaces.
5: I don't think a swarm of drones is operated by a young 16-year-old kid having fun. A swarm of drones where there's 20 or more linked up together flying over a base, to me, that seems like a bad actor. To me, that seems like foreign interference.
2: Investigations are underway after separate fatal house fires broke out in New South Wales. A woman in her 70s has died in hospital after a blaze at Villawood in Sydney's west. A man's body has been found after flames took hold of a mobile home near Nowra on the south coast. Dozens of real estate agents in the state could face licensing suspensions for failing to meet their legal and professional obligations. 34 businesses have been issued formal notices by the Department of Fair Trading Strata and Property Task Force. The chief executive of the Commonwealth Bank says businesses need to embrace artificial intelligence. The bank's, which has been heavily invested in the technology, has been criticised for 300 job cuts this year. Matt Commons says AI can provide opportunities for businesses.
6: I think it's really important that Australia is not just a high adopter of technology, but it's actually a high capability country, and we're able to translate those technologies into ways to add value.
2: White House Press Secretary Caroline Levitt is due to leave her post by the end of the month to spend more time with her family. The 28-year-old is the youngest person ever to hold the role. And analysis has found a growing number of so-called micro schools in the state now have fewer than 5 students. In finance, the Dow Jones is down 21 points, the Nasdaq up 143, one Aussie dollar buying 70 US cents.
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7: James Tedesco will require another week on the sidelines for the Roosters as he battles to overcome an ankle injury. He'll miss tonight's top-of-the-table clash against the Panthers in Parramatta, where the winner will place one hand on the minor premiership. Selectors have stuck solid with Josh Hazlewood over Scott Bolland for the first test against Bangladesh in Darwin starting this morning. That's despite Bolland's starring role in last summer's Ashes domination over England, where he took 20 wickets. Aston Villa is taking on PSG for the UEFA Super Cup, played between the winners of the Europa League and the Champions League. PSG is leading 2-1 in the second half. World champion Molly Picklum and Isabella Nichols have advanced to the quarterfinals at the Tahiti Surf Pro, and Americans Josh Kushner and Bob Iger are buying the LA Lakers basketball team for a record-breaking $17 billion Australian. That's sport. I'm Mike Pearsall.
2: 26-7. That's news and sport.
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10: A truck's broken down south on the M1 at Mount White. It's pretty close to the weigh station, up against the rock wall. B-double's broken down west of the M5 off-ramp to Henry Lawson Drive. And it looks like a Commodore broken down on the M4 west at Eastern Creek. City Westlink through Roselle cops a bit of pressure there before you get to Anzac Bridge. And Parramatta Road, you got a heavy stretch east at Homebush. A couple of bonus slow spots with Parramatta Road at Auburn and Clyde. I'm Steve Carline on your traffic leader, 2GB.
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2: Mostly sunny, southwesterly winds at 15 to 20 kilometres an hour, heading for a top of 20 degrees in the city, 21 in our west. Further ahead, sunny tomorrow, shower or two on Saturday, showers easing Sunday, before more showers Monday, Tuesday and Wednesday. Right now in the city, 11 degrees, the same in Lucas Heights and Terry Hills, 10 in Gosford, 8 Campbelltown, 7 degrees in Bankstown. I'm Dusty Fitzpatrick. 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
9: People you know. Opinions that matter. 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
0: Thank you very much for joining us. Sadly, a man has died after a mobile home fire in the state south. Fire and rescue rushed to a tourist park near Nowra just after 10 p.m. They found a mobile home alight. Crews extinguished the blaze before locating a body inside. And we believe that it's an elderly man who's passed away. Another man's been treated at the scene for serious burns and smoke inhalation. He's been taken to hospital and is in a serious condition. A crime scene has been established and investigations underway. At this stage, no suspicious circumstances have been identified, but they're going to continue to have a close look at it. Right now, 21 minutes to 7 o'clock. It's time to get a great plan for your business with Red Energy. 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
0: We've received more than 400 messages following our chat with an academic who's gone head-to-head with Lydia Thorpe. Dr. Peter Ballen broke his silence on 2GB Breakfast yesterday after being sprayed by the independent senator. Because he's not a fan of a welcome to country, she said to Dr. Peter Ballen, Lydia Thorpe, "We're trying to eradicate people like you." Dan says, "How is that not hate speech?" Ashley says, "Lydia Thorpe can say or do anything and receive zero censure." Karen asks, "How is she still in Parliament?" Janice says, "Imagine if Pauline Hanson made these comments." Ray says she should be removed from Parliament immediately. Caroline simply writes, "Vote her out." And we've also received hundreds of messages about a business arranging marriages down under and offering permanent residency as part of the sales pitch. Dimitri says, "That's just what's been discovered. Just think about the stuff that goes unseen." John writes, "This sounds like something out of an old comedy show. but it's not funny for the average Aussie. Samantha writes, our immigration and visa system needs some serious scrutiny. Permanent residency should never be something that can be packaged and sold through what might be sham arrangements. Theo says, if permanent residency is being marketed as a part of a marriage arrangement, that's a serious visa integrity issue. Relationships should not become a backdoor pathway into Australia.
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0: Some tension brewing in the Liberal Party over economic policies. Frontbencher Andrew Bragg has gone over the head of Angus Taylor, we're being told today. He's called on his party to capture voters by scrapping tax and overhauling migration. So Mark Levy spoke to Angus Taylor yesterday, and Angus Taylor didn't want to give up all of the information, including where he would try and set our migration levels. But then Andrew Bragg turned up and started revealing a lot more than his boss. Peter Switzer from switzer.com.au. We'll get to the heart of this. G'day, Switz.
13: Yeah, hi, mate. Just recently, I interviewed Andrew Bragg for a conference of insolvency practitioners in Canberra, of which, of course, no Labor politician turned up for. And Bragg's pretty impressive, Ben. He's 42 years of age. He's a senator. I think the guy got him into the House of Representatives. But this is what he said. He said he wants to slash taxes, the top rate going from 47% down to around 30%, overhaul the GST by broadening it and looking at the state's domination over the tax, because they run the GST. Take on Trump and make the US big tech companies like Netflix, Meta and others pay the right amount of tax, and then link immigration to the amount of houses we can make each year. Such a sensible idea. And he also wants to reduce the costly regulations that are holding back the building of homes in Australia. So he's come up, I think, with some really smart ideas that a lot of Aussie voters say the Conservatives or the Coalition have been ignoring these big issues for so long, and that's why Pauline Hanson is so popular.
0: Yeah, he wants to cut net overseas migration from 300,000 to about 180, and Labor's preparing policies to bring the rate down to about 225,000. We'll see what Angus Taylor, Andrew Bragg's boss, has to say about the whole thing today and how those markets.
13: Yeah, Dow down 21, the Yanks got themselves a pretty decent inflation number, which is good for the stock market. The local market will be down 20 points at the start, but that's nothing. Aussie dollars up, 70.64 US cents.
0: Have a nice day. We'll talk to you tomorrow.
13: Cheers, mate.
0: Peter Switzer from switzer.com.au. On the text line, Kirsten says our military can't even shoot down drones. Jeez. What hope do we have if the country's invaded? I mentioned a lunch that I had with Graham Richardson and my dad when they were both ill. And Nick says, I had her dad with cancer. He fought it for 10 years. Eventually it took him. But I have to admit, in those 10 years, he was always positive and thought he'd beat it. And this is the part of the message that has struck me. He says, I wish I could have mended broken bridges with him while he was still alive. Do it while you can, guys, while you can. Let me repeat that, because there'll be someone listening right now that this will connect with. Nick says about his dad, who's no longer with us, I wish I could have mended broken bridges with him while he was still alive. Do it, guys, while you can.
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14: A sidelined M4 breakdown at Eastern Creek, a little west of Walgrove Road. The double breakdown west at the M5 off-ramp to Henry Lawson Drive, and at Strathfield, Centenary Drive northbound lane, a bit of a battle. North to the M4, pretty heavy on St Hilliers Road at Auburn and Cumberland Highway through Greystanes. M7's got crowded bits past Dean Park, and it also slows to the M2 merge through Baulkham Hills. I'm Steve Carline with traffic every 10 minutes on Sydney's 2GB.
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0: On the text line, I won't identify this person's name just because I don't want to cause problems in families, but this person says, what about mums? I know a mum who's really sick and her kids are nowhere to be seen. She cries every day. I don't know how they can live with themselves. We appreciate the message. We've got a message from Donald J. Trump. It's about the White House Press Secretary, Carolyn Leavitt, who's leaving the role. Our wonderful White House Press Sec and one of my most trusted aides, Carolyn Leavitt, will be departing her role at the end of the month so she can spend more time with her beautiful young children and family, a decision I totally understand and respect. Caroline will be one of my top outside advisors and an influential voice within the Republican Party as we work to defy history and conclusively win the midterm elections. Caroline has been a real leader in the White House, and she's done a phenomenal job fighting for justice, liberty, and freedom since 2018, including our historic re-election campaign of 2024. Caroline has been one of the best White House press secretaries in the history of the office. She's super young too and a phenomenal communicator. They're my words, not the president's. He finishes his message by saying, thank you, Caroline, for a job well done, from President Donald J. Trump.
19: The UK report for Kelly Country. Big men suits for weddings and all formal occasions from $179. Big men tuxedos, formal shirts and washable trousers are available in four colours at Kelly Country.
0: Australia is on the brink of its biggest ever defence export deal with the UK. Adam Gilchrist has got the details. Hi, Adam.
20: Hiya, and this is over and above the AUKUS submarine deal, which the Royal Navy has a part of, the Ministry of Defence has a part of. This is $10 billion worth of radar from the Canberra-based company CEA Technologies. The CEA radar may be familiar to followers of the Australian military. It's already been used by the Australian Navy and Army, and it's a damn clever bit of kit, basically. It detects things on the horizon much more frequently, much further away, and with much more detail than other radar systems, which is why the Minister for Defence Readiness and Industry, a guy called Luke Pollard, has been to Canberra. He's seen the stuff working. He's obviously impressed. And we know that the UK government is spending a fair bit on upgrading defence generally. We've had the aircraft carriers. We've got submarines coming, new planes. And so I guess the radar will be fit into that, along with the new drone systems and missile systems they're also developing. It's a bit scary because it's all about being ready for war, and we don't really want to be ready for war, but it's better than the alternative of not being ready for war.
0: Yeah, they say there are more details, but they are considered top secret. And you've got a bride who's had a wedding party without a groom?
20: Yes, which doesn't sound like much of a wedding party, but it ended up being a hell of a party. Catherine Jones, she'd been going out with this guy for 7 years of dating, and then a week before their big event, they'd booked a huge 18th century country estate in the Tuscan countryside in Italy. All the guests were coming, the dresses ordered, the food paid for, a lot of it paid for in advance. And then he called it off with a week to go. And Catherine Jones obviously had a moment and then thought, do you know what? I'm going to have a party anyway. So her mates and her family, and obviously not so much his, all turned up and parted like there was no tomorrow. There were updated words of advice from her bridesmaids. Don't date a dog was one of them.
0: Whoa.
20: They had a weekend of fun, dipping in the pool. Instead of wedding presents, they had just party presents. And they also, she's selling a lot of stuff off, like the wedding dress and the engagement dress and so forth. And then she went on honeymoon with her mum and called it her mummy moon. So all in all, it was better than not doing anything at all.
0: She may have saved herself from grief, I reckon. If you've paid for the party, you may as well have it. We'll talk to you tomorrow.
20: Well.
0: Thanks, Adam.
20: Cheers, Ben.
0: Adam Gilchrist live on the line from London. 131873, the open line number. Things are heating up at the Independent Commission Against Corruption. A key figure is being accused of hiding witnesses. Jeremy Greenwood paid $25,000 to send his mate, Jean-Claude Perrottet, to hide in Fiji to avoid a parliamentary inquiry. He told the Catholic Schools New South Wales boss, Dallas McInerney, to go to Brisbane so he couldn't be called to give evidence. He also organised a security guard, paid for by developer John Nassif, to be stationed at his house. This was done to stop a summons for a parliamentary inquiry. ICAC has also confirmed that the New South Wales Liberal MP Chris Rath helped run what is described as a protection racket. He was a member of the inquiry committee. But at the same time, he kept Jeremy Greenwood and Jean-Claude Perrottet informed of the committee's deliberations. A secret meeting between the pair has also been uncovered. Perrottet went to the Royal Oak in Double Bay after Greenwood gave evidence at a private ICAC hearing last year. They put their phones at a different table to avoid being listened to. It's a criminal offence to discuss evidence or mention attendance at such a hearing. And during the ICAC hearings yesterday, there was a heated exchange. The presiding ICAC commissioner, Fabian Gleeson, has gone head-to-head with the witness, Jeremy Greenwood.
4: You know I've done a huge body of work for Catholic schools. You've been through my emails. Don't give me that look.
21: Sorry, who are you?
22: Mr. Greenwood, sorry. Just everyone pause. Mr. Greenwood, you need to be respectful.
4: Apologies.
22: In the way in which you behave. You need to listen to counsel's questions. You do not direct comments to other people sitting in this room. Do you understand what is expected of you as a witness?
4: Apologies, Commissioner, but I also don't like having faces pulled at me.
22: Mr. Greenwood, can you answer the question? Listen to the question and answer it. Do you understand what is expected of you in terms of respectful conduct and decorum in this room?
4: Yes, Commissioner.
22: Because I don't want to have to explain it to you again.
0: Wow, the ICAC Commissioner Fabian Gleeson was strong. He put Jeremy Greenwood in his place. The inquiry continues today.
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14: We've got an overhyped vehicle at Kingsgrove, M5 tunnel. As you're getting towards the main tunnel there, it's all closed eastbound. A sidelined M4 breakdown at Eastern Creek and a B-double's conked out west at the M5 off-ramp to Henry Lawson Drive. Through Cammeray, Warringah Freeway, a little heavy on the south side. Military Road east through Neutral Bay is full. to Cremorne and across Spit Bridge. Fair bit of traffic in both directions. I'm Steve Carline with traffic every 10 minutes on Sydney's 2GB.
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23: Ben Fordham Live. Macca's new deluxe sausage and egg McMuffin and deluxe bacon and egg McMuffin with lettuce and tomato have landed on the brekkie menu. 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
0: On the text line, Terry says, Jeremy Greenwood needs to copyright the phrase, I don't recall. Another one here, Diane says, thanks Ben for reading out the President's News, RE Carolyn Levitt. She's an amazing young lady. I wish DJT was ours. You know that Carolyn Levitt is only 28 years old? 28. Have you seen her on her feet in those press briefings in the White House where everyone's trying to bring her unstuck? And I've seen lots of White House press secretaries stumble their way through answers. Some of them with Donald Trump have lasted weeks, and then Trump's gone, get rid of them and bring someone else in. Well, she has been a stayer. And you can shake that tree as hard as you want. She never falls out. And I wonder whether she'll have a crack herself one day at politics. Now, just on Anthony Albanese and the melons, I asked earlier, are we over the melons now? Do we give that a rest for today at least? Steve says, can we talk about pineapples instead? I stayed at a hotel and I'm curious to know why there was an upside down pineapple hanging from a door handle. It's got me confused. An upside down pineapple hanging from a door handle. Does that mean something, or did someone just find a pineapple? They'd had a few bevvies and on their way back to their room, they thought, you know what? Why don't we tie that pineapple around that door? 131873. If you think you've got some answers.
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0: Steve Carline's been reporting that the M5 Citybound has been closed at Kings Grove. It's now just reopened. Breaking news from Steve, it's just reopened. Spiro, what have you got?
27: Morning, Ben. Some sad news in the world of football this morning, because there's no doubt that Lionel Messi is one of the greatest of all time, and we learned today that retirement could be on the card sooner rather than later. later, he's taken to social media to pay tribute to his father, Jorge, who passed away last week. And Messi says, I don't know how to keep going. All I ever did was play football, and now I have serious doubts about whether I'll keep doing it for much longer. So potentially an early retirement for Messi off the back of this very tragic news in his family. His father was his agent and managed his business affairs as well. And while we're talking football, the UEFA Super Cup played this morning between Paris Saint-Germain, the winners of the Champions League, and Aston Villa, the Europa League victors, and it's full time, and PSG has defeated Villa 2-1. So well done to Paris Saint-Germain on their big win this morning.
0: Thursday night rugby league.
27: It'll be an absolute blockbuster, Ben, tonight. Round 24 of the competition kicking off at CommBank Stadium in Parramatta. The top two teams in the competition go head-to-head. The Panthers in first, the Roosters in second. As I said, 7:50 kickoff, and we'll preview that game in more detail in 1 hour from now.
0: Good man. We'll talk to you then.
27: Thanks, Ben.
0: Coming up this morning, your chance to win a $200 fuel voucher thanks to 2GB. 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
1: It's 7 o'clock. Good morning, I'm Dusty Fitzpatrick. The country's largest aluminium smelter will continue operating after being offered a bailout by both the New South Wales and federal governments. $2.5 billion will be spent over 10 years to secure the Tomago smelter's future in the Hunter region. Federal Industry Minister Tim Ayres has told Today the joint package will help secure more than 1,000 jobs over a decade.
2: It's important for Australia to have an end-to-end aluminium capability from mining bauxite through to finished aluminium products. This facility, our largest and youngest aluminium producer, is vital for Australia, and we're really proud to back these workers.
1: A Sydney plan is being released by the state government to help manage the city's growth over the next 20 years. The plan details a proposal for 30 interconnected centres, which would spread jobs, services and economic activity across the broader city. These would be anchored by central business districts in Inner Sydney, Parramatta and the emerging city of Bradfield. Investigators are examining the scenes of two fatal fires in New South Wales. A woman in her 70s has died in hospital following a blaze at a home in Villawood. A man's body has been found inside a mobile home at Nowra after flames tore through. Rescuers in Colombia are racing the clock to find survivors 3 days after a 7.4 magnitude earthquake hit the country. The death toll from the quake has now topped 250, with close to 3,000 people still missing. Local Martha Mills says navigating the rubble has been the biggest challenge for aid workers.
3: Help is getting there, but some cities the access is very complicated. There's still a lot of people under the rubble. We have about 300 people dead already. And it's critical times to save lives at the moment.
1: Governments are being willed to help tackle Australia's leading cause of cancer deaths. More than 15,000 people were diagnosed with lung cancer last year. Nearly 9,000 patients died. Lung Foundation Australia's latest roadmap is aimed at improving prevention, early detection, treatment, survivorship and research. Also making news, figures from the Defence Department show 147 drone breaches occurred in restricted airspaces at the country's military facilities in the 2024-25 financial year. An investigation's underway into control issues during a Jetstar flight from Perth to Sydney. And millions of people across the United Kingdom and Europe have witnessed the most significant solar eclipse since 1999. Checking the markets, the Dow Jones down 21 points, the NASDAQ up 143 points, one Australian dollar buying 70.62 US cents.
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4: A blow for the Roosters for tonight's top of the table clash with the Panthers. Fullback James Tedesco has been ruled out with his ankle injury. Meanwhile, NRL boss Peter Volandi's push for a third place playoff continues to face opposition. Roosters coach Trent Robinson saying a consolation type game would dishonour the code.
5: You can't have a third v fourth the week after they're out and have a physical contest in the and honour the game the way that you can play.
4: Scott Boland has been left out of the Australian 11 to play Bangladesh today as Josh Hazlewood makes his return. Captain Pat Cummins insists Boland will see plenty of test cricket over the next year with up to 21 test matches scheduled. Full time in the UEFA Super Cup, PSG has defeated Aston Villa 2-1. And round one of the AFLW season continues tonight with Hawthorn facing Melbourne at Icon Park. That's sport. I'm Mike Pearsall.
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8: There's a B-double breakdown on the Horsley Drive at Horsley Park. It's facing west at Ferrers Road. The M7 M2 eastbound merge, busy through Borkham Hills, and the worst of the M5 is eastbound.

0: down towards the tunnels at Kingsgrove. That's just leftover traffic from an earlier overhyde vehicle. Southern Cross Drive north onto the Eastern Distributor. That's busy from Rosebery to Surrey Hills. Rosalind Interchange, still cranky. And Victoria Road takes an ankle tap through Des Moines heading south. I'm Steve Carline.
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6: Mostly sunny, southwesterly winds at 15 to 20 kilometres an hour. Heading for a top of 20 degrees in the city, 21 in our west. Further ahead, sunny tomorrow. Shower or two on Saturday, showers easing Sunday. Right now in the city, 11 degrees, humidity 64%. It's 11 in Lucas Heights, 10 in Terry Hills and Gosford, 9 in Penrith, 7 in Campbelltown. I'm Dusty Fitzpatrick. 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
7: Thank you for tuning in. Thursday, August 13, coming up, a former SAS soldier breaks his silence. Wayne Weeks is behind what might be the strongest attack yet on the integrity of the Army's leadership by SAS veterans. This all relates to war crimes allegations and the damning Brereton report of 2020. Wayne Weeks is coming up in just a moment. Jack says, Ben, ! Please, please, please. In capitals, give a shout out to my son, Raphael, who turns 14 today. Every day we rush out the door to the car to make sure we're on time. Not for school, but so we can hear that song you play after the 8 o'clock news. It puts a spring in our step and a smile on our dial. We bond over the funny song each morning, and now he prefers 2GB over FM radio. You would make his day. Thank you in advance. Well, Raphael, we want to say a big happy birthday to you, mate. Enjoy the day.
4: And now, Ben Fordham comments. Thanks to Parramatta and Blacktown Mazda for your new Mazda test drive. 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
7: We know you take great interest in energy and where our power's coming from and the great big transition from fossil fuels to renewables, the cheap and affordable and reliable energy option. That's what we're told. And a few stories around today that I think you'll be interested in. First of all, a new $1.1 billion data centre will have to have 48 diesel generators and 1 million litres of diesel sitting on site. 48 diesel generators for one new data centre. That's a pretty extraordinary snapshot of where Australia's energy transition is actually heading. Because we are told constantly wind and solar are the cheapest and most reliable forms of power, and the future is renewable. But when somebody builds a facility that cannot afford to lose power, they make sure there's diesel out the back. This proposed data centre in Melbourne would eventually consume as much power as every existing data centre in the city combined. Its servers need electricity around the clock. Its cooling systems need electricity around the clock. So the developer isn't betting the whole operation on a slogan about renewables being the most reliable and affordable. They're buying backup. 48 diesel generators, 1 million litres of diesel. And then this morning comes an even bigger example right here in New South Wales. Tomago Aluminium in the Hunter is Australia's largest single electricity user. In fact, it consumes around 10% of the electricity available in New South Wales. Tomago has a power deal with AGL, and 80% of AGL's supply comes from thermal coal. But Tomago wants to go the other way. Its ambition is to be 50% powered by renewable energy by 2030, 100% by 2035. Good luck. And today the Albanese and Minns governments are announcing how they're going to help make that happen, with up to $2.5 billion worth of government support. In other words, taxpayers' money. So just think about that. We're repeatedly told renewable power is cheap, yet to move Australia's single biggest electricity customer towards renewable energy, taxpayers have to put billions of dollars on the table. The New South Wales contribution alone, $1.2 billion over 10 years. Now, Tomago employs more than 1,000 people directly and supports thousands more jobs across the Hunter, and these jobs are worth protecting. And Australia's ability to actually make aluminium is worth protecting too. But surely taxpayers are entitled to ask a basic question. Why are they being asked to spend billions making so-called cheap renewable energy cheap enough for Tomago to use? And do we really believe that Tomago, the biggest electricity user in Australia, is going to be powered entirely by renewables? Supplying a 90-megawatt aluminium smelter at 3 a.m. every night of the year is going to be a challenge. When the wind isn't blowing and the sun isn't shining, you're going to need one hell of a battery. And at the same time, why is one of Australia's huge new data centres going to rely on dozens of diesel generators? That's the bit Chris Bowen's sales pitch leaves out. Cheap power is one thing, reliable power is another. Diesel in Melbourne, billions of taxpayers' dollars being spent in the Hunter, and somehow we're still being told this transition is cheap, affordable, and reliable. Go figure.
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8: Heading west on the Horsley Drive at Horsley Park, you will pass a clapped out B double at Ferrers Road. Old Windsor Road slowing south through Seven Hills, and at Northmead, seems most of the action on Windsor Road is going north. M7, not too bad for the main, does lose a bit of speed there at the M2 merge through Borkham Hills. Southern Cross Drive towards the city loses enthusiasm from Rosebery, and the M5 speeds drop under 50 around Moorbank. Marginally improves after that. I'm Steve Carline, 2GB.
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7: Thank you very much for joining us. We've had many discussions about war crimes allegations over recent months and even recent years. It has been an issue dragging on and on and on. Australia has spent millions of dollars chasing a number of soldiers over war crimes allegations. We have two soldiers facing these claims in a court, one being Ben Robert Smith, the other being Oliver Schultz. And there are others who've been investigated and then found out months or years later they're no longer being investigated. And now a former SAS soldier has broken his silence. Wayne Weeks is behind the strongest attack yet on the Army's leadership. And this follows the damning Brereton report in 2020. Mr. Weeks and a former SAS member, Martin McCarthy, have published an article in the Journal of Military Ethics. And they've interviewed 33 former SAS soldiers. Their explosive article accuses senior military leaders of failing to understand the brutal realities of war. Drawing on decades of special forces experience, they argue that senior officers have become too removed from the battlefield. While soldiers were sent out on deadly missions, their leaders remained far from the front line. They say the investigation by the Inspector General of the Australian Defence Force, known as the IGADF, went too far, and some good soldiers are being treated like bad characters. And this story has been broken by Aaron Patrick for the Nightly, and he's very kindly passed on a contact number for Wayne Weeks, the former SAS soldier who joins us on the line. Wayne, thank you very much for talking to us.
17: Hi, Ben. Thank you, and thanks very much for having us on.
7: How long did you have in the SAS?
17: Look, my career spanned 34 years full-time, and probably 29 years of that was full-time SAS. I finished up my time as the Regimental Sergeant Major of the SAS Regiment. Ultimately, you know, that's the senior soldier, before I moved on to the commercial world.
7: What do you think of the way these war crimes allegations have been handled?
17: Oh, look, ultimately really poorly. You know, Brereton, I think a lot of people mistake this for Brereton's opportunity to investigate this. You know, it should have been an administrative inquiry, not a judicial. So, you know, most of us believe he stepped well outside his boundaries. And ultimately, once he started, very few of the senior leadership are willing to pull him back into line.
7: You've taken on the senior leadership. You do so at great risk, don't you, when you speak out against the top brass, even if you're no longer in the Defence Force?
17: Oh, yeah, I think that's part of the reason my career was cut a little bit short. You know, I was asked to supply an opinion to the then RSM of the Army. And look, SO Command Headquarters, we didn't see eye to eye on that, and they sort of took offence to what I'd wrote back to the RSM Army. And look, they weren't my opinions. That was the opinions of the guys that, you know, I served with. I was just relaying the information on how they were being treated during the IGADF inquiry. So, it is risky. And look, I think there might be an element of a risk to this because the OSI is still going. But ultimately, you know, the paper that started this in the Journal, that's the perception of the guys that we interviewed. And, you know, ultimately, there were some interesting findings out of that.
7: Yeah, out of the 30-plus people you interviewed, there's a common theme that appears, and that is that senior commanders didn't listen to soldiers on the ground. You also suggest that the top brass had the means and motives to distance themselves from the risks of war. What do you mean by that?
17: Yeah, basically, you know, and again, from a long time ago, you know, World War One, there was that term Chateau Generals, where, you know, the perception was the generalship was sort of back, you know, behind enemy lines, living comfortably and making decisions without an understanding of what was going on the front line. And, you know, so we sort of appeal to that in saying, you know, that distance changes the way risk can be perceived, you know, and sometimes that person making a decision doesn't carry that risk. And, you know, as well as that, the risk is not just coming from our enemy in that case. It's being engineered by our own senior leadership. As you know, they have trouble understanding the risk and not listening to, you know, to the soldiers on the ground. And ultimately, I think that leads to a lack of accountability on their part.
7: And as we know, some of those generals were sending orders from a world away in a boardroom somewhere. Wayne Weeks is with us, a former SAS soldier and one of the authors behind this bombshell piece. Considering everything you've said about senior levels of our special forces, what do you say about Ben Robert Smith?
17: Oh, look, I think Ben's, you know, an unfortunate result of, you know, some poor decisions made, you know, through the IGADF and through our senior leadership. You know, no one on our end, if you ask any soldier that I've served with, you know, if there's alleged war crimes, we all say, you know, they should be investigated. But the way this is being conducted, you know, with leaks through the media, leaks through defence, you know, that's just, as we say, this doesn't pass the pub test. So very unfortunate.
7: How did you feel when you saw Ben Robert Smith being wheeled off that aeroplane and being arrested in front of his young family?
17: Surprised. And, you know, I'd like to say, you know, I'm not easily surprised these days. But, yeah, look, just very let down. You know, again, felt very sorry for Ben and, you know, and his family. You know, the same thing happened to Oliver. It could have been handled much differently. Could have been handled much more professionally. But sadly, you know, that wasn't to be.
7: Wayne, what would you say to anyone wanting to join the Defence Force?
17: Oh, look, you know, what happened to us, you know, happened, you know, quite some time ago. I think, you know, just I still like to take an interest in what happens in the Defence Force and, you know, the new Chief of Army, Susan Coyle. I know her personally. I think she's a great leader from the time I'd spent with her and my interactions with her. So look, I would always encourage, you know, people to join Defence. It's a great opportunity to meet great people. You know, there are some great skills there, but you know, I think we were just unfortunate at the time where that leadership, the pressure that was on due to some of, you know, full-time war, I suppose, you know, for 20 years, that made a big difference to some of our generals and their ability to make command decisions. So, but yeah, look, I'd always encourage, you know, our younger generation to serve if they have the opportunity and have the inclination, for sure.
7: We've just got to show some more respect to the people who go and risk their lives for the rest of us. And that includes when allegations are being made of giving people the benefit of the doubt and giving people a speedy process to consider those allegations.
17: Yeah, most definitely. You know, you hit the nail on the head there, but this has been dragging on, you know, Oliver Schultz, for example, over 6 years, and I think he goes to trial next year. But, you know, again, that can be another 18-month process there. So, you know, families, relationships, you know, livelihoods, you know, they've just been pretty much decimated for many of the guys that are facing this, you know, these allegations with what feels like really no consideration outside that at all. Really, you know, diabolical treatment of soldiers that have served, you know, most of them served 15, 20 years for their country and put their lives on the line.
7: Well, I'm sure many of the current crop of soldiers would appreciate the fact that yourself and Martin McCarthy have gone to the effort of writing this piece for the Journal of Military Ethics and interviewing more than 30 former SAS members. We really appreciate you jumping on the line and talking to us.
17: My pleasure.
7: Wayne Weeks, former SAS soldier, one of the authors of that bombshell piece alongside Martin McCarthy. And you can hear it through that interview. He's not saying we should ignore these allegations when they pop up, but we need to deal with them in a timely manner. And remember, the people being accused here are people who put their lives on the line. And thanks to Aaron Patrick at the Nightly for putting us in contact with Wayne Weeks. You can have your say right now. Our number, 131873.
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0: We've got a B-double that's given up on the Horsley Drive at Horsley Park. It's facing west at Ferrers Road. There's a couple of slow stretches on the M4 east of Eastern Creek. M5 also moving relatively well amongst plenty of traffic. Where things do slow down though is inbound on Victoria Road at Gladesville and again through Drummoyne. Cammeray is where Warringah Freeway slows towards the harbour. Rozelle Interchange heavy going, and across Spit Bridge, main decks busy both ways. I'm Steve Carline on 2GB.
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7: Incredible bloke who we just spoke to, and we thank him for his service, Wayne Weeks, and lots of messages coming through. Rob says, we stand with them. T says, we support our soldiers, including Ben Robert Smith. Rachel says, unlike General Army personnel, SAS have a right to make a decision and call the shots in a conflict zone, as opposed to Army soldiers who have to get constant permission from command. And this one from Sarah, we treat our soldiers like this, but allow foreign criminals to stay and access welfare. And Sarah, it's interesting that you raise the juxtaposition involving foreign criminals, because we've got an example coming up after 8 a.m. of three more Kiwi criminals who've been allowed to stay, even though Australia tried to kick them out.
4: Sydney's best breakfast.
16: 2GB.
7: I wonder how Sydney Airport is working this morning. The boss of Air Services Australia is in hot water. Rob Sharp is under pressure over staff shortages at the airport, because in the last week, more than 100 flights have been delayed or cancelled. And it's been revealed that just days earlier, Mr. Sharp had insisted there was no problem with Air Services Australia. He'd written to senior aviation leaders rejecting claims of increasingly frequent failures. Mr. Sharp says those claims are not supported by the data. However, just 2 days later, Sydney Airport was thrown into chaos again, and the issues have been linked to a shortage of air traffic controllers. Airlines for Australia and New Zealand boss Stephen Beckett says for more than 2 years, airlines have been asking air services to fix the staffing challenges in the Sydney Tower. He's told the Daily Telegraph, each time we've been assured they're on top of the issue. Mr. Sharp has now apologised for the ongoing delays, and there are fears the staffing issue will only get worse when Western Sydney Airport officially opens in October.
4: Sydney's best breakfast.
16: 2GB.
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6: It's 7:30, good morning. I'm Dusty Fitzpatrick. A 20-year master plan to build 800,000 homes and create nearly a million jobs across Sydney is being unveiled. The state government plan aims to align infrastructure development with the city's population expected to reach 6.6 million by 2046. The city's east will take on the majority of new homes, with the west to become an economic powerhouse. Planning Minister Paul Scully says it's about better managing the city's growth.
21: Making sure that we're not repeating the mistakes of the past. We don't get into the housing situation that we're currently trying to get ourselves out of at the moment. We don't want to repeat those mistakes, and that's why we're setting a long-term plan here.
6: The New South Wales and federal governments will today announce a bailout deal for the country's largest aluminium smelter. $2.5 billion will be spent over 10 years to secure the future of the Tomago smelter in the Hunter. The site's owner, Rio Tinto, had threatened closure from 2029 due to the rising costs of renewable and coal-fired power. Two people have died in separate fires which broke out in the state. A woman in her 70s has passed away in hospital after a blaze at Villawood in Sydney's west. A man's body has been found after flames took hold of a mobile home near Nowra on the south coast. A former SAS soldier is accusing generals of using the Brereton War Crimes Inquiry to avoid responsibility for their leadership failures. Wayne Weeks has published an article in a military journal based on interviews with 33 ex-SAS members. He's told Ben Fordham many of those he interviewed described leaders as shadow generals.
22: Where, you know, the perception was the generalship was sort of back, you know, behind enemy lines, living comfortably and making decisions without an understanding of what was going on the front line.
6: An investigation's underway into control issues during a Jetstar flight from Perth to Sydney. News Corp reports the pilots had disengaged autopilot on the aircraft as it descended when it began an uncommanded climb for about 500 feet. The Australian Transport Safety Bureau is looking into the incident. More inspectors will be on the job as a plan to bolster workplace health and safety gains traction. The state government's invested more than $127 million over 4 years to improve outcomes. 27 safe work inspectors are graduating today. 14 of them will be based in Sydney. US President Donald Trump has confirmed his press secretary will leave her post by the end of the month. Caroline Leavitt is the youngest person to have ever held the position. The 28-year-old is stepping away from the White House to spend more time with family. In finance, the Dow Jones down 21 points, the Nasdaq up 143, one Aussie dollar buying 70 US cents.
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23: Jack Cole is on standby for the Panthers for tonight's top-of-the-table clash with the Sydney Roosters. 5'8" Jack Hogger is awaiting the birth of his child and could miss the battle at Combank Stadium. The Wallabies realise they're a long way from the finished product under new coach Les Kiss. They're taking on Japan in a return match in Townsville on Saturday. Wallabies prop Angus Bell says no one's getting carried away with their 3-point win in Osaka.
24: We're just looking forward to building on that performance. By no means was it perfect, but look, you know, a win in a test match against a quality team like Japan is a win, but we've got to get a lot better, and that's what we've worked on this week.
23: And 14-year-old local Kailia Gayina has knocked off another former world champion at the Tahiti Surf Pro after defeating Aussie Tyler Wright. She's now beaten Caroline Marks to move into the quarterfinals. That's sport. I'm Mike Pearsall.
6: It's 26-8. That's news and sport.
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0: Just as you've crossed to me, you have heard of a multiple vehicle crash on the M4 eastbound. From Eastern Creek to Prospect, traffic's just limping. And west on the M4 at Homebush, there's debris in lane one near the tunnel exit. Prince's Motorway towards Sydney, that's fine from Wollongong. Just south of there, though, there's a crash at Kanahooka and motorway traffic's lined up for a few k's. At Horsley Park, you've got a B-double breakdown on the Horsley Drive. Rosehill Interchange, pretty thick, and Victoria Road takes its time through Des Moines southbound. I'm Steve Carline.
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23: Mostly sunny, winds southwesterly at 15 to 20 kilometres an hour, heading for a top of 20 degrees on the coast, 21 in our west. Further ahead, sunny tomorrow, shower or two on Saturday, showers easing Sunday. Right now in the city, it's 11 degrees, the same in Gosford and Lucas Heights. It's 10 in Penrith and Terry Hills, 8 degrees in Bankstown and in Campbelltown. I'm Dusty Fitzpatrick. There'll be more news at 8 on your news leader, Sydney's 2GB.
20: People you know. Opinions that matter. 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
7: Thank you for being with us. 22 minutes to 8 o'clock and Transurban's traffic team are telling us right now drivers are saving up to 21 minutes this morning using the M7 from Campbelltown to Eastern Creek. Transurban operator have linked. We have a veteran police officer who is hanging up the hat today. He'll join us live in the studio in the next 10 minutes, Assistant Commissioner Peter Cotter. And we'll find out about his very colourful career. Your message is coming through. Just on the air traffic controllers, Jamie says, it would be interesting to know if the air traffic control for the new airport is fully staffed. It's opening in a few months. Can you find out? So Air Services Australia, can you tell us, are you all sorted with the new airport, considering we've got issues with the current one? On the ICAC, Terry says, Ben, I've been watching the ICAC hearings every day. The best bit is when Peggy Dwyer SC, Council Assisting, says, maybe this will refresh your memory. And then she drops a bombshell.
20: Sydney's best breakfast.
26: 2GB.
7: Barnaby Joyce has made a bizarre claim. He's declared that Pauline Hanson's party is one of the gayest in Australia. He's made the comments on the ABC with Patricia Karvelas.
27: I don't want to say it, but I think we're one of the gayest parties in Australia when you actually go through...
28: Are you trying to come out to me, Barnaby Joyce?
27: No, I don't have to.
7: He says, I think we're one of the gayest parties in Australia. Patricia says, are you coming out to me? He said, I don't have to. Barnaby Joyce had been responding to backlash about a former One Nation candidate, Parminder Singh, ran for One Nation in WA in the 2025 state election. Footage has now emerged of the former candidate making some comments about homosexuality. He's described same-sex attraction as a mental illness. He suggested parents are partly to blame for children being gay. Barnaby Joyce says he strongly disagrees with this view.
27: He obviously doesn't know One Nation because they've got a surprise for him. We have quite a large proportion of gay people and they're all the same. They don't want to be glorified. They don't want to be vilified. They just want to people accept and they go on and do a very good job. And to be quite frank, a comment like that is highly offensive in my office.
7: Highly offensive, according to Barnaby Joyce. Mr. Singh's now been taken off the One Nation website because, as Barnaby says, One Nation is one of the gayest parties in Australia.

0: Barnaby Joyce, thank you very much for always coming up with some entertaining quotes for us. And students across the country are expected to walk out of their classrooms today. They're taking action against the One Nation leader, Pauline Hanson. Do they understand that she's leading the gayest party in Australia? I bet that won't come up at the protest. The demonstration is called Students Say No to Hanson. Rallies will be held in capitals across the country. Organisers claim up to 10,000 high school and university students will take part. And the protest organiser says the action is necessary. Yasmin Johnson has told the Sydney Morning Herald, One Nation wants a world that is more racist, more sexist, and more homophobic. More homophobic? Yasmin, you need to sit down and talk to Barnaby Joyce. Because the party you're protesting against is the gayest in Australia, according to Barnaby, or one of. And Barnaby Joyce has blamed left-wing teachers for the demonstration. He says students have been told to hate this country and socialist teachers are using kids as a prop. In Sydney, the rally will take place at 1 p.m. at Town Hall. One Nation is calling for a return to critical thinking in the classroom. They say they want to bring an end to Western, white, gender, guilt-shaming. And remember, Barnaby Joyce says One Nation is all for gay people. So if you're at that demonstration today and you hear someone on a microphone or a megaphone saying that One Nation is homophobic, you might just remind them of what Barnaby said. 131873, the open line number. In a moment, we farewell a great police officer in New South Wales.
1: 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Quicker trips with Transurban, operator of Linkt.
2: That's quite timely, Ben. I've just noticed that Warringah Freeway is sashaying fabulously south at Cameray. Victoria Road's pretty crowded, south through Des Moines. Rosehill Interchange, that's not good. M4 at Eastern Creek, though, that's the big one. Truck and car crash. It's eastbound after Walgrove Road. At this stage, it's just eastbound lane 3 that's closed. M4 at Homebush, we've dropped a westbound lane because of a debris spill near the tunnel exit, and a V-double's broken down on the Horsley Drive at Horsley Park. I'm Steve Carline, 2GB.
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1: Ben Fordham Live takes the 100% beef of Macca's new quarter pounder barbecue bacon and double quarter pounder barbecue bacon. 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
0: We want to say well done and thank you to a very well-respected police officer in New South Wales, Assistant Commissioner Peter Cotter, is retiring today after 42 years in the New South Wales Police Force. He was a member of the third class to ever graduate from the Goulburn Police Academy back in 1984, and he's done the lot through his career. He's worked in homicide. He was there for the Lint Cafe siege, and he also ran the New South Wales Crime Commission. He's been involved in recent times with the Professional Standards Command, and today he says goodbye after more than four decades in the force. Assistant Commissioner Peter Cotter is in the studio. Assistant Commissioner, good morning to you.
12: Good morning, Ben. A pleasure to be here with you and your listeners.
0: You've got that uniform on. When's the uniform coming off?
12: We're going to have a lovely ceremony today, a march out. And tonight we're going to have a party, so just before then.
0: So that'll be the last time that that uniform is worn on you today. It'll come off at the end of the day today, at the end of the celebration, and then that's it?
12: That's correct. And, well, I march out on the parade ground at Goulburn Academy next week.
0: Okay.
12: On the 21st. But, yeah, officially, this is the last day I'm wearing it as a police officer.
0: How does it feel?
12: It's mixed emotions. You know, 42 years absolutely goes in a flash. You know, you talk about children growing up and you talk about a career and people say to you, it's going to go in a flash, and you don't believe them. I'm excited, but not fearful, but excited of what is next, and just so happy and so full of graciousness and gratitude to an organisation which has looked after me and looked after my family and given me everything in life.
0: What a wonderful thing to say about the New South Wales Police Force. And everyone says lovely things about you, including the fact that you've always been someone who just likes to get the job done without too much fanfare. You've been involved in solving some big cases, you and your officers and the teams you've been part on. Big murder cases, the Lynn family murders, that little girl, Kaisha Abrahams. What does it feel like when you're able to achieve a result and get justice?
12: I was lucky to have had a career in armed hold-up work and homicide work for basically 20 years, all the way through from practitioner to the honour of leading both those commands, robbery and homicide. The two murders you spoke about there, for example, Kaisha Abrahams and the Lynn family murders, I was the leader at that stage of the homicide world, and I had amazing investigators under me who solved those. It was an honour to lead those men and women who solved it. And you vicariously live, you know, you want to be on the tools, but you're the boss. So you've got to separate yourself and let those talented players go out and do what they're good at. And they solved it through largely circumstantial evidence and remarkable. And I remember the press conference after the Lynn family murder where we announced the arrest for, you know, for five murders. And I think me as the leader of homicide on behalf of the organisation, we got a standing applause and recognition from the media gallery. And it was a very unique moment of just an enormous outpouring of thanks from the media on behalf of the community for what we'd done.
0: And when you look at a little girl like Kaisha Abrahams and what happened to her, your heart must break. I mean, I know that you're focused on solving the crime and getting justice for the family that's left behind, but there'd also be an element for you and your officers of what it's doing to you. You probably don't appreciate it at the time, but have you thought about that at all, the impact that all of this would have had on you after seeing so much of that grief and trauma up close?
12: Yeah. One thing you learn in homicide work is that a life equals a life. It doesn't matter young, old, a criminal element or otherwise, a life equals a life. And when you see a poor little girl who, in this case of Kaisha, who never had an opportunity to get to the finish line, and in this case, not even the start line in life. And the wicked things that humans and sometimes parents do, it shocks you to the core, and it is really challenging for the investigators, but it brings the best out on them to use their skills and their tenacity and to use the forensic evidence and all the other skills that they used in that case, covert skills particularly, to solve that crime.
0: We are joined by Assistant Commissioner Peter Cotter, who is hanging up the police hat after 42 years in the force today. I'm just keen to know as well, during your time in the New South Wales Police Force, about some of the interactions you've had with members of the public when you're able to help them out along the way. Does it make you feel good being a cop? Because we need more and more young men and women, not just young, but men and women to say, this is something that I want to do. How does it make you feel when you're able to help the public in a day-by-day capacity?
12: We are here to serve the public and look after the public. And I've always balanced, you know, a lot of people will say, you know, it's community first, and it certainly is. But for me, I've always had it as a dead heat, crime and community. I think if our job and people look to us in times of crime and in times of need to solve crime, we get crime right, then we get the community right, and we get the support. And I think when the community need us for that support, we've got to be there, we've got to turn up, we've got to treat them like the most important person, and their case is the most important case ever.
0: What did you want to be when you were a kid?
12: I don't know. I ended up in the police force as a raw 19-year-old, and I walk out today as someone 42 years older than that. I've enjoyed every moment. I know that when I turned 19, I wanted to be a police officer, not because it was a cool job. I don't think I had an instant, I want to make a difference vibe about me. That came later. That came when I first started doing armed hold-up work, and I realized my purpose and my value, and that was to simply stop the good guy getting hurt by the bad guy and stop the carnage and harm and violence.
0: And you've been there for some of our darkest days, like the Lindt Cafe siege. It would have been so tense.
12: I was in charge of the forensic world then as a newly crowned and minted assistant commissioner, and to see the dedication and commitment of not only the operatives and the people who resolved that incident, as tragic as it was all round, but then to witness my specialised staff in the ballistic world and the forensic science world put together a unique and unprecedented ballistic report for the coroner's court. It was amazing what they did, and the time and dedication to build that whole forensic science and ballistic case blew your mind.
0: What do they give you when you farewell the police force after 42 years? Do you get a pen or a bottle of whiskey? What do they give you when you say goodbye?
12: Look, I only wanted a humble farewell, you know, a pat on the back, a cup of tea, and I got a spot on Ben Fordham, so I'm happy with that.
0: Can we say on behalf of everyone, and we're getting messages coming through right now, thank you so much. I'll just read this one. This is just one that I've just plucked out. Thank you to the retiring gentleman. Much appreciated for all of your service to keep Australia safe, and enjoy your retirement. And that sums up our feelings as well. Thank you for making New South Wales safer, and congratulations on an incredible career.
12: Thank you for having me, Ben.
0: And enjoy retirement.
12: I'm going to love it.
0: I'm sure you will. Assistant Commissioner Peter Cotter, how lucky are we to have people like Peter? And keep it in mind, to anyone out there who's considering what they're going to do with their life after they leave school, whenever we talk to police officers like Peter, who are saying goodbye after a long stint, very rarely will you hear someone say that they had regrets. They got in there, they helped out, a job well done.
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13: There's a couple of truck breakdowns on the Horsley Drive. One's north at Carramar, and we've got a B double breakdown on the Horsley Drive heading west at Horsley Park. Big issue with the M4 at Eastern Creek. We've had a multiple vehicle crash. Eastbound Lane 3 is closed there prior to the M7. And at Kanahooka down the south coast, Prince's Motorway crash has trapped traffic lined up north past Dapto. Centenary Drive pretty heavy north through Strathfield and Silverwater Road's hobbling south through Ermington. I'm Steve Carline.
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0: Peter Rhodes says, best wishes to Mr. Cotter, the best boss I've had in my 25 years in the cops. 131873 is our number. 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
0: More messages about Peter Cotter. Jenny says you can hear in his voice he's a very caring and experienced police officer. Tony says the Cotter family is wonderful. I personally knew his mum, Bev. They're great people, full of dedicated service to their communities. And Janet says, congratulations, Peter, on a job well done. Continued health and happiness.
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0: What's happening, Spiro?
22: What a great matchup to kick off round 24 of the NRL tonight, Ben. The Penrith Panthers host the Sydney Roosters at CommBank Stadium in Parramatta. A battle between the top two sides in the comp. The Panthers in first at the moment. They've been hit and miss though the last 8 weeks. The Roosters are in second right now and they're in really good form. Penrith without their captain and lock Isaiah Yeo. He suffered a pec injury. He's sidelined for the next month. Dylan Edwards racing the clock to be fit, but he's still in the extended squad and might be a inclusion at the very last minute. And the Roosters skipper James Tedesco out as well with an ankle injury, but you couldn't have scripted this any better. First taking on second with a month to go in the season, in the regular season that is, giving us an early taste of finals football and a potential grand final matchup. These two teams might face off in the first weekend of October.
0: And Test cricket.
22: Yeah, we've got the first ball to be bowled at 10:30 this morning at Morara Stadium in Darwin. Australia hosts Bangladesh in a two-match series. The Aussies going with a full-strength lineup. Nathan Lyon and Pat Cummins return from injury while Travis Head opens a batting with Jake Weatherald. I'm tipping it to be a very one-sided affair over the next few days, Ben, but we'll be keeping an eye on the cricket from 10:30 this morning.
0: Well done, mate. We'll talk to you soon.
22: Cheers, Ben.
0: Spiro Christopoulos. We've got the news coming up in just a moment at 8 o'clock. Dusty Fitzpatrick standing by. And a reminder, if you want to win a $200 fuel voucher, listen out for this after 8.

0: When you hear it after 8 o'clock, dial the prize line, 1-300-722-873. Sydney's weather, sunny, 11 on the coast, 9 in Sydney's west, a top of 20.
1: 2GB, celebrating 100 years.

0: invest at least $1.1 billion in the facility as part of the deal. And this includes $100 million to drive further decarbonisation activities at the smelter. This is great news for those workers. It's great news for those families. It's great news for the Hunter.
1: The state government has finalised a 20-year plan to manage future growth across the Sydney region. The plan envisages 30 interconnected centres which would spread jobs, services and economic activity across the city. The proposal aims to create capacity for 800,000 new dwellings and 950,000 more jobs by 2046. Assistant Commissioner Peter Cotter will march out today after 42 years with the New South Wales Police Force. He spent time in general duties policing before focusing on major crime investigation work for more than 20 years. The Assistant Commissioner has told Ben Fordham he'll look back on his career fondly.
2: I'm excited, but not fearful, but excited of what is next, and just so happy and so full of graciousness and gratitude to an organisation which has looked after me and looked after my family and given me everything in life.
1: Figures show a jump in the number of drone incursions in restricted airspace around Australia's military facilities. The Telegraph reports nearly 150 breaches occurred in the 2024-25 financial year, up from 60 in the 12 months prior. Real estate firms in the state are being put on notice after a fair trading sting caught out dozens of businesses. 34 have been given formal notices over failures to meet their legal and professional obligations. Technician delays, mobile unreliability and limited options are among the issues facing telco customers in the regions, according to a new report. The Telecommunications Industry Ombudsman has analysed 27,000 complaints from country areas. Ombudsman Cynthia Gabert says the government needs to take action.
3: That's things like timely access to technicians, requiring telcos to offer flexible identity authentication methods.
1: And the federal government's made last-minute tweaks to its legislation forcing tech giants to pay for Australian news. In finance, the Dow Jones is down, the Nasdaq up, one Australian dollar buying 70 US cents.
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5: Roosters coach Trent Robinson insists their preparation hasn't changed for tonight's heavyweight battle with the Panthers. The winner of the top two clash will move into the box seat to win the minor premiership. A 14-year-old local is stealing the spotlight at the Tahiti Pro at one of the most iconic surf breaks in the world. Teenager Kailia Galina has knocked out two former world champions in Tyler Wright and Caroline Marks on the way to the quarterfinals. She says she had no expectations coming into the event at Te Apo'o.
6: I was just kind of going into it, like wanting to just get some barrels. I wasn't really thinking about, like, making it, but I'm super stoked, yeah.
5: And Pat Cummins insists Scott Boland will see plenty of test cricket over the next year. The Victorian's been overlooked for today's first test against Bangladesh for Josh Hazlewood. That's sport. I'm Mike Pearsall.
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9: East on the M4, the back of the traffic jams at Colleton. Traffic's being held up by a multi-vehicle crash just before the Lighthorse interchange. Got a truck breakdown at Carramar. It's north on the Horsley Drive, and a B-double's conked out on the Horsley Drive west at Ferrers Road. Victoria Road's cramping up through Drummoyne, and that's affecting Lyons Road traffic heading for the main drag. Rosehill Interchange is getting hammered. Spitbridge busy in both directions. I'm Steve Carline with traffic every 10 minutes on 2GB.
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4: Sunny with winds westerly at 15 to 20 kilometres an hour, heading for a top of 20 degrees on the coast, 21 in our west. Further ahead, sunny tomorrow, shower or two on Saturday, showers easing Sunday before more showers Monday, Tuesday and Wednesday. Right now in the city, it's 11 degrees, the same in Bankstown, Lucas Heights, Penrith and Terry Hills, 12 in Gosford, it's 10 in Campbelltown. I'm Dusty Fitzpatrick, there'll be more news at 8.30 on your news leader, Sydney's 2GB.
5: Ben, Fordham. 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On my way to work or in my lazy chair. Sometimes you get big on, mate, sometimes you make me grin. You even soothe my mood when my footy team can't win. So keep the good times flowing, mate, you're born to be on air. Your head is on the side of a bus.
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0: bit of high. So keep the good times flowing, mate. You're born to be on air. Your head is on the side of a bus.
1: You're everywhere. You're everywhere.
0: Oh, shut up. Good morning, Ben.
2: Good morning. Great to have your company. Some financial news in. ANZ has posted a $1.95 billion net profit for the quarter ended June 30, a $1.9 billion cash profit, a 1% increase on the quarterly average of the first half ended March 31. And some other profit results. Telstra has posted a 2.7% increase in net profit to $2.4 billion. Underlying profit has increased 4.9% to $2.5 billion for the full year ended June 30. Margaret says, I've got a spiel and a request. I need an invitation to Ben's 50th. In May and just last week, Ben read out on air two of my emails, and I'm truly grateful. Therefore, in appreciation of Ben's team's diligence and dedication, I would love to repay my thanks to all of those behind the scenes by personally meeting Ben and congratulating his team at his 50th birthday celebration later this year. Many thanks for your time and fingers crossed. Margaret, sounds good to us. We'll see you at the 50th.
3: 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Opinions that matter. News you can trust. 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And now, Ben Fordham comments.
2: Thank you very much for tuning in. Our number 131873, and I'd love to hear your thoughts on this one. Australia seems to be becoming a dumping ground for criminal Kiwis. New Zealand citizens come here, they commit serious crimes, the Australian government cancels their visas, and then the Administrative Review Tribunal steps in and lets them stay. That's the ART, the unelected, taxpayer-funded body that reviews government decisions. And too often it seems to side with the foreign criminal over the Australian public. We've told you about the Zambian child sex offender allowed to stay in Australia. He abused a three-year-old, was involved in a machete threat and family violence and over 90 convictions to his name. The government wanted him gone. The tribunal, though, saved him. And now we've got three cases, this time all from New Zealand. Three Kiwi offenders, three cancelled visas, three tribunal rescues. First, an offender the court calls ZMXJ. He's a UK-New Zealand dual national. The tribunal says he has an 11-page criminal history. Drug offences, property offences, family violence, burglary, dangerous driving, assaulting police. I know what you're thinking. Can we keep him, please? And then came the two-month crime spree. More than 80 offences. Police found him refuelling a stolen vehicle. They tried to arrest him and he sped off. The minister also argued his record included very serious family violence offences, including strangulation. So his visa was cancelled, but the tribunal revoked the cancellation. It says this decision was made by the narrowest of margins. Oh, thanks. Is that supposed to make us feel better? How many offences does it take before the margin disappears? Then there's an offender the court called JQXD, another New Zealand citizen. The tribunal says he has an extensive criminal history, drug trafficking, firearms and other offences. He was serving 4 years, 4 months and 9 days. Police found meth, digital scales, cash, a loaded shotgun and a loaded semi-automatic pistol. So loaded guns, drug trafficking, a serious repeat offender. Again, his visa was cancelled. Again, the tribunal revoked the cancellation. And the third Kiwi criminal is called FLBT. He was convicted over weapons offences, threatening violence and discharging firearms. He was sentenced to 2 years in jail. And I don't need to tell you what happened next because you know already. Visa cancelled, tribunal cancels deportation. Do we see the pattern here? Crime spree, family violence, strangulation, drug trafficking, loaded guns. And the tribunal lets them stay. If someone comes here, works hard, obeys the law and contributes, fine. But if they're racking up an 11-page criminal history, committing 80 offences in 2 months, or trafficking drugs with loaded guns, New Zealand's problems are not Australia's problems. We should be ditching them. We're not a halfway house for criminal Kiwis. But because they came here young and because they've got family here, we give them the green and gold stamp.
3: It's time to complete your census. 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Authorised by the Australian Bureau of Statistics, Canberra.
4: One bit of good news, the M4 crash at Eastern Creek is cleared. Saying that, lanes are busy from Colleton because of that earlier crash. Praying at Maroubra now, that's affecting Bunurong Road at Glanfield Street. At Carama, we've got a truck breakdown on the Horsley Drive near the train lines, and farther along, a B double is out of action. Horsley Drive at Horsley Park. Roselle Interchange, pretty full. And Warringah Road is hurting south of Forest Way into Forestville. I'm Steve Carline on 2GB.
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2: 17 minutes after 8 o'clock and Transurban's traffic team tell us drivers are saving up to 45 minutes this morning using WestConnex from Parramatta to Sydney Airport. Transurban, operator of Linkt. It's beautiful right now in Sydney. Sunshine, light winds, 57% humidity, 12 degrees at the moment. We have a top of 20 or 21. And looking ahead, sunny on Friday, a shower or two on Saturday, showers easing on Sunday.
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2: We're trying to get to the bottom of this. Piles of unpaid fines are being racked up by foreign drivers, and residents in inner Sydney, suburbs like Ultimo and Pyrmont, are fed up, because they're demanding something be done to fix the issue once and for all. They've got mountains of fines turning up on their doorstep and a few bombed out cars out the front. Linda has tipped us off, and she brought in hundreds of these finds into the studio. There's enough to fill two large shopping bags. One driver has notched up more than $8,000 worth of infringements. Another has 11 vehicles registered to their name. But there's no sign of any of these fines being paid. Courtney Housos is the New South Wales Finance Minister, and she's with us in the studio right now. Minister, good morning to you.
11: Good morning, Ben.
2: Now, we have put in front of you a pile. Can you just describe to people, because this is radio and not TV, we'll be able to post this video later. What's in front of you right now? What do you see?
11: These are huge piles of what we think are unpaid fines. And I just want to say thank you so much to you, Ben, but particularly to Linda for gathering them up and for bringing them in. I'm going to take these back with me today and we're going to get to the bottom of it.
2: What's the point in fining people when nobody's paying?
11: Yeah, absolutely. Look, we've got a system that's set up for the vast majority of drivers, and that means that you've got 28 days to pay your fine. You've got another 28 days. We send a reminder notice, and then there's further enforcement action that we can take. And we think that we should have a system that's set up for the average driver who's just trying to do the right thing. But when people are doing the wrong thing and the fines aren't getting to them, we want to know what's happening, and that's why I just want to say thanks to Linda.
2: Why are people able to come to New South Wales, rack up thousands of dollars worth of fines, and then just leave the country without any consequences?
11: Look, we're going to look at these specific fines and have a look at it. What we think is probably happening here is we've started to be aware of something called what we call backyard car rentals. Now, these are not official car rental operators. These are people who, like you and Linda have surmised, running sort of old cars with high kilometres, operating through maybe community networks or online. We want to be able to crack down on them. And look, this is what we have been doing, Ben. You might not be aware, in September 2023, we saw some online advertising for people who might like to take their demerit points. And so we introduced a new offence to falsely taking someone else's fine. That was a new step that we've taken. We've done lots of other things to close these loopholes, but it's pretty clear there's a big loophole here and it needs to be closed.
2: And the residents in Ultimo and Pyrmont are fed up because they see these piles of fines turning up every week on their doorstep. They know that nobody's paying them. And then they're looking outside at some of these bombed out and beat up vehicles that seem to be recycled over and over and used related to some of these offences. It's hard for them to get someone to take the bombed out cars away. And what's the point in all of us following the road rules if we know that others are able to come in and just ignore them?
11: Absolutely. And look, what I can tell you, Ben, is that Revenue New South Wales issues about 3.6 million fines every year. So that's a pretty huge amount of fines, and the vast majority are paid, but we do have a number that we have to write off. Of course, we can't track those people down. What I'm really happy to be able to tell you is that that number is coming down. That the year before last, it was about 40,000 people. Last year, it was about 38,000 people. We want to get that number further down, and this information that we get today, we're hopeful that that's going to help us do it.
2: That's what we're hoping for. We're hoping, and we will give you some assistance in taking all of these fines with you because it's heavy, right? We've got a couple of bags full. We're hoping that someone opening up all of these envelopes will be able to work out what's going on here. This sounds like a sophisticated crime that's occurring. And if I go back to a report in the Daily Telegraph in 2024 by James O'Doherty, in just 12 months, more than 2,000 demerit points were accumulated by 30 license holders living in one property. So one property, 30 license holders, 2,000 demerit points, 974 penalty notices were sent to the home. They totaled $322,000. None of them were paid.
11: So this was another shocking incident that was uncovered. And what I can tell you in response to that story, we actually set up the Demerit Point Integrity Task Force. Now, they made a range of recommendations. A bill is before the upper house at the moment to implement it. But as a result of the recommendations, we've been able to stop 22,000 nominations from Revenue New South Wales that were supposed to go to drivers. About half of those in the last year actually went to people who were overseas. But because of the real-time fraud protections that we've been able to put in place means that we're being able to close that loophole, but clearly there's another one here.
2: Is there a way of stopping people from leaving until they've paid their fines?
11: Look, we're improving the information flows between the Australian Border Force, Revenue New South Wales, Transport for New South Wales and New South Wales Police. We've got more work to do, but that's what the task force did, and I've already been in touch with my ministerial colleagues. Our teams are working together. We're going to get to the bottom of this.
2: Okay, Courtney Housos will update us after they've gone through all of those envelopes. She's also the Minister for Natural Resources. So while you're here, I want to ask you about a few things. First of all, the announcement today by the state government and the federal government involving Tomago Aluminium Smelter in the Hunter Valley, Australia's largest single electricity user. So there's money coming in from Tomago, from the New South Wales government, from the federal government, and it's all about keeping all of those jobs going, right?
11: And this is a huge announcement for the Hunter today, and I really want to, it's been a hard-fought negotiation led by the Premier and the Prime Minister, but we've got buy-in from everyone. We hope that this gives those 1,000 workers certainty, and not just those 1,000 jobs, but the 5,000 indirect jobs that are associated with Tomago. This is a huge part of our state's economy, and it's a really, really important day for the Hunter today.
2: Tomago says it wants to be 50% powered by renewable energy by 2030 and 100% by 2035. That sounds unrealistic to me. I mean, it'd be 80% coal at the moment. How can they go to 100% renewables by 2035?
11: Yeah, look, I can't tell you how they're doing, how the company's doing that specific planning, but I know this is a massive part of the energy transformation that we're facing. I've met with the Tomago workers. We know that they've been really facing uncertainty for months now, and that's why I think the deal today is just a fantastic news for the entire region.
2: On another one, the Independent Planning Commission is considering the future of Glencore's Hunter Valley operations. It's New South Wales' largest coal mine. There's a push to allow it to continue operating until 2045. Why don't you announce that right now, Courtney Housos?
11: Well, I'm going to say the same thing to you, Ben, that I said to the coal miners I was with last week in the Hunter Valley, and repeat the words of the Premier, which is HVO is a really important part of our state's economy. It's crucial for our state's economy. It's before the IPC at the moment, but we certainly understand how important it is.
2: You want to keep it going.
11: We know that, again, it's 1,500 jobs on that site, huge part of the state's economy. We're going through that process. We have to go through that process, and I think there's 5,000 submissions that have been received. We'll wait to hear from the IPC, but we really understand the importance of that particular mine for our state's overall economy.
2: We look forward to hearing an answer on that one when it's all official, and we'll get you back in after your people have gone through what must be, I don't know, in front of you there, 2,000 envelopes filled with unpaid fines. Good luck with that, and we'll get some muscle to help you carry the bags down to the car. Thank you so much for coming in.
11: Thanks so much, Ben.
2: Courtney Housos, the Minister for Finance and Natural Resources.
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12: There's a couple of truck breakdowns on the Horsley Drive, one at Carrimar, but the one causing grief is the B double breakdown west at Ferrers Road, Horsley Park. Rosedale Interchange is heaving. Old South Head Road slows past Bondi, and New South Head Road from Double Bay to Rose Bay, full of slow-moving, late-model, fully-optioned vehicles. Gore Hill and Warringah Freeways are heavy from Artarmon to the harbour, and Spitbridge, heavy in both directions. I'm Steve Carline on your traffic leader, 2GB.
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2: Courtney Hussos is leaving 2GB with bags filled with unpaid fines. Spiro Christopoulos offering a bit of muscle to carry the bags down to the car. Daniel's got an idea based on something he's seen overseas. Hi, Daniel.
19: G'day, mate. How are you?
2: Good. What happens in Canada?
19: Well, my wife and I, were about 15 years ago, got a $150 fine and were leaving the next morning. And I said to my wife, well, we're not paying that, and went to the airport and it came up on the screen and we had to pay it before we could leave.
2: Well, there's one way of sorting it out.
19: It was easy.
2: That's for $150. And we're talking hundreds of thousands of dollars just in the bag that Courtney Hussos is carrying out of 2GB. There would be hundreds of thousands of dollars in that bag alone of unpaid fines. So why don't we do what they do in Canada? When you turn up to the airport, the system goes bing and says you've got an unpaid fine. You've got to pay it before you leave. Now, speaking of paying, Uber Eats is promising not to raise their prices. From next week, the minimum pay of hundreds of thousands of gig workers will jump by 25%. The Fair Work Commission has approved a world-first agreement to raise the minimum wage. And delivery drivers will now get $31.30 an hour, up from $24. Fair jump. And the rate will increase by another 50 cents an hour next year. And Uber Eats Managing Director Ed Kitchen says, what we know is important to consumers, and that's affordability. That's why we will be focusing on driving operational efficiencies rather than defaulting to increase delivery fees. He's told The Australian, we look forward to continuing to provide reliable, affordable services to those who rely on us every day. So that's the response from Uber Eats. The pay's going up from Monday by 25%, but they say the prices won't be going up as a result.
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20: It's 8:30. Good morning. I'm Dusty Fitzpatrick. Greater Sydney is on track to need at least 800,000 new homes over the next two decades. Jefferson Shaw reports from Macquarie Street.
21: The state government is releasing a 20-year plan for Sydney, managing the population growing by 1.3 million people by 2046. Sydney will need to create at least 800,000 new dwellings, with just under half of those to be built in Sydney's east. The plan sees the city's west build just less than a quarter of those homes, while jobs there are projected to jump by 59%. The state government is committing to work with council to create housing targets every 5 years after the 2029 National Housing Accord. Jefferson Shaw, State Parliament.
20: $2.5 billion will be spent over 10 years to secure the future of the country's largest aluminium smelter. The Prime Minister and New South Wales Premier are expected to visit the Tomago smelter in the Hunter today to announce the bailout. Tomago's owners, Rio Tinto, had threatened to close the site due to the rising cost of electricity. Separate fires have claimed the lives of two people in New South Wales. A man's body was found inside a mobile home near Nowra, with a second man now receiving treatment in hospital for serious burns. Fire and rescue was also called to a blaze at a home at Villawood in Sydney's west, where a woman in her 70s was rescued. Acting Superintendent Peter Murray says she's since died from smoke inhalation.
22: A female was taken to hospital. However, emergency services were informed a short time later that that person had died. A second female was also conveyed to hospital as a precaution.
20: Some students are planning to walk out of classrooms to protest One Nation and its leader, Pauline Hanson. The nationwide Students Say No to Hanson protest is expected to attract about 10,000 people. The state's finance minister says the government is working to crack down on unpaid driving fines. One inner Sydney resident has collected piles of unpaid fines from the front of an apartment complex where it's believed people were living short term. Courtney Hussos has told Ben Fordham she's looking into the matter.
11: What we think is probably happening here is we've started to be aware of something called what we call backyard car rentals. Now, these are not official car rental operators. These are people who are running sort of old cars with high kilometres, operating through maybe community networks or online.
20: Also making news, US President Donald Trump says White House Press Secretary Caroline Levitt will leave her role at the end of the month, and millions of people across the United Kingdom and Europe have witnessed the most significant solar eclipse since 1999. In finance, the Dow Jones has closed down 21 points, the Nasdaq closed up 143, one Australian dollar buying 70.5 US cents.
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0: League legend Mark Geyer believes Roosters half Sam Walker has brought increased pressure on himself by balking at the club's extension offer. MG telling Sports Today he backs Walker's confidence that he'll now have to back it up heading into the finals.
1: The kid is a fantastic player and the ceiling is massive for him. The Origin series this year, he showed how good he was. The money that he was offered, I think $5 million for the 4 years, I think that's good. That's a good offer.
0: Selectors have stuck solid with Josh Hazlewood over Scott Boland for the first test against Bangladesh in Darwin starting this morning. That's despite Boland's starring role in last summer's Ashes series against England, where he took 20 wickets. And in football, Ellie Carpenter's Chelsea has defeated the A-League Women All-Stars 3-0 at Allianz Stadium. That's sport. I'm Mike Pearsall.
20: It's 26-9. That's the latest news and sport.
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4: There's a Prospect Highway breakdown just south of the M4. Now, through Thornlea, Pennant Hills Road's pretty heavy. It also slows south of Beecroft to Carlingford, and it looks like a fresh prang there outside Carlingford Court. At Llandilo, a crash on Terrybrook Road near the driving range. Military Road into Cremorne, heavy from both directions. We've got Victoria Road slowing south through Drummoyne. Rosehill Interchange pretty close to full. I'm Steve Carline with traffic every 10 minutes on 2GB.
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20: Sunny with winds westerly at 15 to 20 kilometres an hour. Heading for a top of 20 degrees on the coast, 21 in the west. Further ahead, sunny tomorrow, shower or two on Saturday, showers easing Sunday before more showers Monday. Right now in the city, 13 degrees, humidity 57%. Also 13 in Bankstown, Campbelltown, Gosford and Penrith, 12 in Lucas Heights and Terry Hills. I'm Dusty Fitzpatrick. There'll be more news at 9 o'clock on your news leader, Sydney's 2GB.
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2: Thank you for being with us. We'll check in with Mark Levy between now and 9 o'clock to find out what's coming up on Mornings on the Kiwi criminals who've been spared deportation by the Admin Review Tribunal. Matthew says, as a Kiwi, I'm sick of this happening here in Australia. If there are Kiwis that break the law and need to be out of here, then kick them out. ASAP. It's embarrassing. And Ben says, better still, get rid of the tribunal. Edward says, I apologise on behalf of good Kiwis because it paints us all in a bad light. Send them back to New Zealand. Jess says, Angus Taylor said the coalition would get rid of the ART. Let's vote smartly. Has he said it as plainly as that, Angus Taylor, that he'd get rid of the ART? We better just check the wording on what he said in regards to the future of the ART if he became Prime Minister, which I don't think is going to be happening. Based on the polls at the moment, Pauline's a better chance. 131873. On all of those unpaid fines by foreign drivers, Susan says, I bet they're shaking in their boots. Anthony says, there's a Brazilian student near me in Bondi who parks every day in the go-get spot. He gets tickets but doesn't care. He won't have to pay anything. He'll just be able to leave. And Stuart says the easy fix is put these names on a federal list and get them to the airport, and when they're trying to bolt, they'll have a nice expensive surprise. Well, that's what they do in Canada, based on a call we just received. You turn up at the airport and they say before you're allowed to leave, you've got to pay your unpaid fines.
3: Sydney's best breakfast.
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2: Some great news about the Great Barrier Reef. The latest data shows coral cover has bounced back and remains at near record levels. The Australian Institution of Marine Science has found the reef remains resilient despite 5 bleaching events. There's been more coral recorded in each of the last 6 years than in any of the previous 35. So we should be shouting this from the rooftops and letting the world know the Great Barrier Reef is great again. Not that it ever wasn't. The chairman of the Australian Environment Foundation is celebrating the news and calling out climate alarmists. Dr. Peter Ridd says this shows that doom science is untrustworthy. Generations of school children have been told our national icon is doomed. Something needs to be done to review and monitor the advice of those scientific institutions. And we caught up with Dr. Ridd on the program a couple of years ago, and he told us back then there's nothing to worry about.
7: Why doesn't the Great Barrier Reef Marine Park Authority and the government, rather than denigrate our beautiful Great Barrier Reef, why don't they start to actually say it's in very good shape? Because that's what all the data suggests. I mean, of course there's a bit of coral dying here and there. The Great Barrier Reef is as big as Victoria. It would be like saying, oh dear, there's some trees dying somewhere in Victoria. This is a disaster. It's not a disaster.
2: And based on the data out now, nothing much has changed from that conversation 2 years ago. Dr. Ridd is spearheading a new campaign called Check the Science. It aims to ensure that audits are carried out on scientific institutions that receive government funding. He says there's a growing realisation that some of our science institutions are racked with groupthink. They're driven by ideology and naked self-interest to keep their funding flowing. He writes in the Daily Telegraph, the reef has supposedly been on its last legs since the 1960s, and thankfully, people are starting to wake up.
3: Sydney's best breakfast.
6: 2GB.
2: And the number of older couples getting divorced is on the rise. The median age for women getting divorced is up from 33 to 44. For men, it's climbed from 35 to 47. It's being described as grey divorce. Experts warn it's putting billions of dollars of family wealth at risk. The bank of mum and dad could become the bank of mum or dad, because wealth built over decades can suddenly be needed to support two households. And that can leave older Australians facing a tougher retirement. Some may be forced to work more or watch their superannuation take a hit. And it could also mean there's less money to help bring up any children. Perks Private Wealth Director Peter Nunn says life expectancies are longer, so people are less inclined to want to spend another 30 years in an unhappy relationship. She's told the Australian newspaper people also need to consider the financial impact. She says there can be a reduction in the asset pool earmarked for the next generation. So at what age did you split? Or are you like me and you've got no plans to?
5: Well,

0: I'm so lonely. I'll be just so lonely. Could die.
1: 131873, the open line number. I remember when I proposed to Jody and she said yes. I said, look, I need to mention something to you. Our family's not big on divorce. So no matter what happens, I'm not going anywhere. And I have a look at a lot of people. I know that there are cases where people are better off when they walk away. But I'll tell you what, I know plenty of people who have walked away and I don't seem to come across them being all that happy compared to how they used to be. But again, each to their own. Every case is different.
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3: South of the M4 at Prospect, we have a breakdown on the Prospect Highway. Right bridge action, primarily heading south to Inter Roads. Lane Cove Road, busy north ride to the M2, and Ride Road, busy in both directions at West Pymble. Warringah Road through French's Forest, heavy in both directions. North through Narrabeen, don't like Pittwater Road at the moment. Busy up to Wakehurst Parkway, and Wakehurst Parkway itself, heavy south through Oxford Falls. I'm Steve Carline on 2GB.
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1: 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Good morning.
13: Good morning to you, Ben. It's a Thursday, so our regulars are along today. The delightful Sarah McDonald. We love having a bit of a
1: what are you going to talk
13: fun
1: to Sarah about?
13: We're going to talk about your horror holiday stories, what your first job was, because there's a couple of stories around that today.
1: Yeah.
13: And what you'd queue up for. Because you see people lining up for new iPhones. You see them lining up for concert tickets. What would you queue for?
1: I've queued up before outside a bakery.
13: A bakery?
1: Yeah, bakery.
13: What'd you buy?
1: Well, the local bakery near me, Maggio's, they do a special Mother's Day cake. They only do it once a year for Mother's Day. So I've lined up for that before because I've tasted it and it's just so amazing.
13: Yeah.
1: But when there's a queue outside the bakery, I figure, well, I'm prepared to line up. But for anything else, no, I wouldn't line up. I've done it when I was a young bloke outside a nightclub, but there's just no way in the world I'd do that to myself now.
13: I can't. I haven't got the patience anymore to queue up. I just take the easy option.
1: The other one, horror holidays. See if you can beat this one.
13: Mm.
1: There was a bloke who once won a holiday on the 2GB Drive show when I was hosting it. It was a second honeymoon competition. In fact, we're looking at doing one of these again with the Cook Islands. Second honeymoon competition. But the idea was you had to tell us what went wrong on your first honeymoon to win the second honeymoon to Phuket. This bloke called in. He was riding a horse in Fiji on his honeymoon when he was stung by a bee on the testicle.
13: Oh, no.
1: It blew up so much, he had to be medevaced out of Fiji.
13: That would affect your honeymoon.
1: Stung on the testicle by a bee and medevaced to Australia because of it.
13: Would you admit to that, Ben, on national radio?
1: If you're going to win a bloody holiday, you
13: will. Yeah, good point, good point. What about your first job? What was Ben Fordham's first ever job?
1: First job was delivering newspapers with Cam Mackay, my mate whose dad Ivan had the news agency, so we used to deliver newspapers on the weekend.
13: We've got something in common. I was a paper boy too.
1: Were you?
13: At that time I was practicing, well, I was refereeing and I was practicing my whistle technique while blowing the whistle as a paper boy. And there was a bloke in one of the streets at Rockdale who used to come out and blow up. So I'd blow the whistle 8 times in front of his house every Sunday morning.
1: We'll be listening after 9.
13: See you, Ben.
1: Mark Levy is coming up. Now, what about this? The shadow foreign affairs minister is taking his message directly to Chinese Australians. I'm talking about Ted O'Brien. He's quite literally speaking Mandarin. Now, that's the Liberal frontbencher speaking Mandarin, Ted O'Brien. He was saying something like, Australia's the best country in the world. He's launching a new social media campaign aimed at Chinese voters. His videos are being shared on WeChat, the app commonly used by Chinese Aussies. And the shadow foreign affairs minister learned the language years ago while he was working in Taiwan. He says it's helpful when communicating with some Chinese Aussies. The One Nation leader, Pauline Hanson, says migrants should learn to speak English. Mr. O'Brien has been asked by Seven News whether he agrees.
11: Look, I'll let others speak for their own policies. My view is this. Australians need to be united. We need to be united under our flag. And of course, we have one national language being English. It is important that all Australians can speak in English, not just for the sake of the nation, but for their own sake.
1: Yeah, fair call from Ted O'Brien, and if he ever becomes the foreign minister, speaking Mandarin is a bonus, obviously, when dealing with China. It didn't hurt Kevin Rudd. The former prime minister and foreign minister was able to speak Mandarin without an issue, apart from the odd occasion when he had to record a video message in Mandarin and he messed up his lines.
14: Mate, this is just impossible. I get to the very end, and tell these kids in the embassy to just give me simple sentences. This f***ing language, he just complicates it so much, you know?
1: Settle down, K-Rudd. Remember that. Where's the interpreter? Call those D-heads in the embassy. That was K-Rudd having a hissy fit. You're listening to Ben Fordham on 2GB, and you might be listening out for this.

0: The prize line number 1-300-722-873 to win $200 worth of fuel. Just on not getting divorced. Kel says it might not be up to you, bro. That's pretty good. And this one. Hi, Ben. When our two boys were growing up, my wife gave them this advice. When considering your life partner, check to see if their parents are still married. They both followed that advice. Yeah, but there's going to be so many exceptions to that rule. Like, I know a lot of people who are together and they've been together forever and they've got a divorced parent somewhere along the line. And I would give this advice as well. While I'm handing out advice that I haven't been asked to, I would also say that when you're choosing your life partner, the person who's going to become your wife or your husband, yes, you need to be madly in love and you need to be best friends. But I would also urge this piece of advice. Think to yourself, would I start a business with this person? So yes, I know it's about love. I know it's about romance, but also ask yourself, would I go into business with this person? Because that's part of the thing too. You're really building a business together as a family. And you've got to be thinking to yourself, is this someone who's going to be sensible enough to make the right calls along the way? Or are they going to be constantly having blow-ups? Well, you wouldn't have a business partner with those kind of characteristics. So I would say the same would apply to whoever you're going to be married to.
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2: Heading south, the Gore Hill Freeway is busy from Artarmon and Warringah Freeway heavier from Camarade. Roselle Interchange, horrible. It's been horrible for hours. Towards the M2, Lanecove Road's busy north from North Ryde, and Ryde Road south from West Pimble's pretty busy. Across Ryde Bridge, most of the action is south into Roads. There's a V-double breakdown on the Horsley Drive at Horsley Park and a truck breakdown on the Horsley Drive at Carramar. I'm Steve Carline on 2GB.
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0: It's 5 to 9. 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
1: Ben Fordham Live. Taste the 100% beef of Macca's new quarter pounder barbecue bacon and double quarter pounder barbecue bacon. Don't Macca's walk, Macca's run.
0: 131873, the open line number. A new fitness craze has led to a surge in calls to Australia's poison hotline. Peptides are rising in popularity as people look for a quick fix to improve their health. They're injected to improve muscle growth, fat loss, injury recovery, and anti-aging. Many peptides have been approved as safe for use in Australia, but a growing number of black market peptides are causing health complications. In the first 6 months of this year, the Poison Hotline has responded to 345 cases associated with peptides. And Dr. Tim Jones says he's seen an astronomical rise in peptide use. He's told the Australian Financial Review, we've seen people with horrible facial abscesses that have had to be drained under anaesthetic. Yuck. He says one patient needed to have fingers amputated as a result of an infection. Peptides are often bought without a prescription from online influencers or overseas manufacturers. Scientists say they can be contaminated with bacteria, heavy metals, and other substances.
1: Sydney's best breakfast.
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0: Let's just double check what Angus Taylor told us he would do with the Administrative Review Tribunal when we last spoke to the Liberal leader. This is Angus Taylor.
11: The laws have been too soft, the ministerial directions have been too soft, the decisions have been wrong, and the cases you raise are deeply concerning. The law needs to change, the ministerial direction needs to change, the decisions need to change, and the people need to change. And we will do all four. We've already announced significant changes to how their legislation around visa cancellation.
0: So there's Angus Taylor saying it will cop a major review if he's elected. Congratulations, Charles. You win the $200 worth of free fuel, and there's more to win tomorrow. Before we say goodbye, we want to take you to Hawaii with Hawaiian Airlines. I want to go to Hawaii again. From the moment guests are welcomed on board, that famous island hospitality takes over. And even just this music, it just makes you want to be there. And once you arrive in Hawaii, discover the spirit of Aloha, the iconic waves of Waikiki. You can unwind in Maui, chase the waterfalls on Kauai, explore the volcanoes. 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It would be so nice right now. Don't get me wrong, nice day in Sydney, but Hawaii's always nice, and so's Hawaiian Airlines. You can book today, HawaiianAirlines.com. And thank you very much for tuning in today. Stan says, Ben, my wife of 57 years died this week. Being alone sucks. Stan, I'm so sorry that we've run out of time to talk about that in more detail, but we're thinking of you, mate. After being together for 57 years and then losing the love of your life, it must be so heartbreaking. From all of us here at 2GB, we send our love. Mark Levy's coming up next, then Michael McLaren. Clinton Maynard's got Sydney Now, Adam Hawes Sports Today, Scott Haywood Money News, John Stanley Tonight, then Phil O'Neill. We'll be back tomorrow to do it all again. Bye-bye.
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12: It's 9 o'clock. Good morning. I'm Dusty Fitzpatrick. The Prime Minister and New South Wales Premier are in the state's Hunter to announce a bailout deal for the Tomago aluminium smelter. $2.5 billion in state and federal funding will be spent over 10 years to secure the site's future. Industry Minister Tim Ayres has told today the move will provide certainty for more than 1,000 workers.
13: The Albanese government's approach here delivers a real solution.

0: state which have claimed two lives. A woman in her 70s died in hospital after suffering from smoke inhalation during a blaze at Villawood. A man's body has been found after flames took hold of a mobile home near Nowra. Neither blaze is being treated as suspicious. Students across the country are preparing to halt their studies to protest against One Nation leader Pauline Hanson. The nationwide rally is expected to attract thousands of young people opposed to the party's policies. Felix Hughes will be among them. He says he's strongly against proposed changes to the curriculum.
1: Pauline Hanson is not on your side. She is not your friend. She votes against your interests and the interests of young people every single time she can. This is our future we need to fight for. This is our schools we need to fight for. This is better universities we have to fight for and our rights as workers.
0: The federal government's made last-minute changes to its legislation forcing tech giants to pay for news. Labor will take its news bargaining incentive to Parliament after striking a deal with the opposition. The medical regulator has revealed why it suspended the sale of defibrillators used across the state's ambulance network. The TGA says random shutdowns and reboots of the Corpulous devices forced it to take the action. Ambulance New South Wales says the technology is being closely monitored. Also making news, two people have been killed in the United States when a military helicopter crashed in central Texas, and ANZ has posted $1.9 billion profit for the 3 months to the end of June. This is a 1% increase on the same quarter last year. Checking finance now, the Dow Jones has closed down 21 points, the NASDAQ up 143, one Australian dollar is buying 70 US cents.
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3: Pat Cummins has declared himself recharged and ready for Australia's grueling schedule of up to 21 test matches in 12 months, the first of which begins next hour against Bangladesh in Darwin. After missing most of last summer with a back injury, Cummins says he's in good shape.
4: Feels like I've had a proper 12-month block of basically just gym work and running and things that I don't think I ever would have had. So, you know, something like my hamstrings, I've probably managed the last 5 or 6 years. They feel 100% right now.
3: James Tedesco has been scratched by the Roosters for tonight's top-of-the-table clash against the Panthers at Combank Stadium. Dylan Edwards is still a chance to return for Penrith. In AFL, Geelong captain Patrick Dangerfield is likely to return to face North Melbourne this weekend as the Cats chase a top-six finish. And in football, in the UEFA Super Cup, French giant PSG has defeated Aston Villa 2-1. That's sport. I'm Mike Pearsall.
0: It's 9:04. That's the latest news and sport.
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7: There's a crash on Richmond Road, Windsor Downs, up near Northern Road. Traffic spotter Damos tells us the Princes Highway lights around Guymere TAFE are out of phase. M5 dealing with a truck breakdown west of the Belmore Road off-ramp and at Ingleburn. Brooks Road with an east-facing breakdown at Williamson Road. A bus is conked out on Kissing Point Road, Parramatta. That's a little east of Bettington Road, and Rosedale Interchange remains unpleasant. I'm Steve Carline on your traffic leader, 2GB.
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2: Sunny with winds westerly at 15 to 20 kilometres an hour. Heading for a top of 20 degrees on the coast, 21 in our west. Looking further ahead, sunny tomorrow, a shower or two on Saturday, showers easing Sunday. Right now in the city, it's 14 degrees, the same in Bankstown, Campbelltown and Gosford. It's 15 degrees in Penrith, 13 in Lucas Heights, the same in Terry Hills. I'm Dusty Fitzpatrick. There'll be more news at 10 o'clock on your news leader, Sydney's 2GB.
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3: A very good morning to you on this Thursday, the 13th of August. I'm Mark Levy. Welcome to Mornings as we broadcast in Sydney, Canberra and across Australia on the 2GB app. Coming up on the show today, there's a rat in the ranks as the Liberals attempt to turn things around. Under siege, the alarming number of drone incursions in Australia. The New South Wales government vowing to clear the footpaths of e-bikes. While in sport, a grand final preview tonight, potentially, as the Panthers tackle the Roosters. Quick look at Sydney's weather. 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Sydney in for a sunny day today. Tops of 20 in the city, 21 in the west. While in Canberra, for our 2CC listeners, a partly cloudy day reaching 16 degrees. As always, love to hear from you this morning. The open line number to call, 131873. 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Well, what's the one thing the Liberal Party cannot afford in the lead up to the next election if they want to oust this disastrous Albanese Labor government and start improving the lives of hardworking Australians? Two words: internal sabotage. Why? Because it undermines party unity at the precise moment the coalition needs to project a strong, disciplined, bulletproof vision for Australia ahead of the next election, which is coming up in, what, 18 months? What the hell was Senator Andrew Bragg thinking yesterday at the National Press Club? He has white-anted the opposition leader Angus Taylor, with the leading moderate ruffling feathers within the Liberal Party by freelancing on economic policy while also criticising his own political party for contributing to Australia's economic malaise. I mean, what a dope. Senator Bragg is challenging the Libs to capture voters' attention by slashing taxes, overhauling the GST, and taking on the Trump administration by forcing tech giants to pay local taxes. Now, whether you agree with him or not, you do not run your own race, especially at a time when the Prime Minister is under fire for refusing to apologise to the Japanese Prime Minister. And further than that, you don't do it a couple of hours after I challenged his boss, Angus Taylor, on this program to outline what their immigration target was, with the opposition leader refusing to nominate a number, unlike Labor, which is 225,000, and then One Nation at 130,000. So what does Andrew Bragg do? Oh, he goes into the National Press Club, he stands up there, and off the back of a question, he says 180,000. 180,000's our number. Did the Liberal frontbencher run that past Shadow Cabinet? The New South Wales Senator then moved to regain centre-right control of the Libs policy narrative, declaring the party must find the radical centre and reject conservatism seeking to turn back the clock. He also stopped short of saying Angus Taylor is safe from a leadership challenge before the next election. So what's the opposition leader going to do with this knucklehead? Is he seriously going to allow the housing and homelessness spokesman to undermine his leadership and the Liberal Party? I know what I'd be doing if I was Angus Taylor. I would sack him from the front bench today. Whether the Liberals are concerned about the polls or they're concerned about who and what might come out of this ICAC probe, the Libs cannot keep doing this to themselves. It's the reason why so many of their supporters have jumped ship. And it's the reason why Angus Taylor needs to take a stand. The opposition leader, I think, needs to grow a set and do something about these recalcitrant MPs who won't fall into line. If Andrew Bragg isn't happy with the policy position of the Libs, there is nothing stopping him from quitting the party and sitting on the crossbench. Nothing at all. You know who he's like? He's just like Malcolm Turnbull and Susan Lee. Moderates who put the Liberal Party in this position and promoted the rise of One Nation through their moves to shift the Libs to the left. Am I being harsh or do you agree, folks? I would have thought this is a chance for Angus Taylor to read his party room the riot act. Anything less just paves the way for these troublemakers like Andrew Bragg to agitate for change and to further alienate the Conservative voters who are pleading with the Liberals to get back to their roots. Let me know what you think on 131873. You can email me at 2gb.com and you can shoot through a text on 0460 873873. We'll find out what Andrew Hastie thinks when he joins me in the second hour of the show from Parliament House in Canberra. And we'll also talk to him about the threat of One Nation, because he understands it better than most. And I reckon the former soldier will also have a bit to say about the story that features on the front page of the Telegraph today. The headline reads, Breach from the Sky. It's an attack of the drones. As Jake McCallum reports today, damning Department of Defence figures have revealed 147 drone incursions were detected in restricted airspace surrounding Australia's most significant military facilities in a single year, exposing the true scale of the new technological threat taking to the skies. The Telegraph revealed on Monday that multiple confirmed unmanned aircraft systems flew over restricted airspace above the Williamtown RAAF base near Newcastle between July 11 and 13, with personnel alarmed to discover a swarm over the north gate of the facility where a large number of the nation's F-35A joint strike fighter jets are housed. It was also confirmed the drones were not shot down. Instead, personnel reported the swarms to New South Wales Police Counter UAS unit to investigate, as commanders at the base were told to ensure window blinds are closed to protect sensitive information. However, furious Australian Defence Force sources have now revealed that the Williamtown incident was just scratching the surface, with at least 20 drone incursions by unknown operators at RAAF-based facilities across the nation since January. The revelations have sparked calls for ASIO to launch an immediate investigation. The incidents at RAAF facilities come as a massive 147 aerial incursions were reported on ADF bases across the country in the 24-25 financial year. That's according to the Department of Defence data obtained by Jake McCallum and The Telegraph. Wow. When are we going to start taking these threats seriously, ladies and gentlemen? And what about the response from the ADF? I'll just close the blinds to protect any classified information. Seriously? What are they waiting for? One of these drones to start firing missiles at an airbase, and what, then we start questioning whether it could have been prevented? Look at the threat we've got on our doorstep right now. China. How do you feel knowing Australia is in a tense geopolitical moment and our RAAF bases have become so vulnerable? Geez, it doesn't inspire any hope, does it? You can have your say this morning on 131873. Now, look, just before we move away from federal politics, I'm done with the Mellon story. I am done. I'll give Andrew Hastie a chance to address it when we speak to him later this morning, but I'm done with it. And you know what? One of the best things I've seen written in the last few days comes from Peter Credlin today in The Australian. She writes, is it any wonder that people have lost faith in politicians when our Prime Minister is a purveyor of smut and repeatedly appears to have what can only be described as a pathological aversion to the truth? She's nailed it, Peter Credlin. She's nailed it in one paragraph. Meantime, it'll be interesting to see how many people turn up to these anti-Hanson protests being planned for 1 o'clock this afternoon with the big one at Sydney's Town Hall. Now, I'm reluctant to even talk about it. It doesn't deserve the publicity. But the Students Say No to Hanson rallies are encouraging students to walk out of school and university classes to march with them today. They're describing it as a fight against racism, and they're going to stand up against the far right. I mean, what a load of rubbish. Now, yes, we have a right to protest in this country, but surely the high schools aren't going to allow their students to just, what, walk out the school gates and make their way into the city? Where's the duty of care? Are these students going to be punished for skipping school? How do you feel about this planned protest, folks? And if you're a parent, would you allow your son or daughter to attend the rally instead of getting an education at high school? Again, let me know what you think on 131873. You can email me via the website. You can text me 0460 873 873. Now, while that's all happening at Town Hall today, there will be an announcement from the New South Wales government in relation to e-bikes. And I'm not talking about the privately owned e-bikes. I'm talking about the commercial operators that leave them scattered on footpaths in the CBD and around the suburbs. The Transport Minister, John Graham, will be in the studio with me in the second hour of the program to make that announcement. And I will be asking him about the privately owned e-bikes, because there was that story yesterday that, you know, the government's been promising that they're going to be doing something about this. That started 6 months ago, but the laws have not been enacted just yet. So we'll talk to John Graham about all of that. And given he is the Transport Minister, we were talking yesterday, you remember, about the crossing supervisor outside that public school up in the Newcastle Maitland area. The elderly gentleman who's not allowed to high five the kids and give them, you know, fist pumps anymore as they make their way into school and on the way out of school. All the parents are up in arms about it, saying, how ridiculous, Mark. You know, he promotes this safe, friendly, positive environment for the kids, and now he's not even allowed to high five and give them a fist bump on the way into school. What's controversial about that? And what we put those questions to the Transport Department, and they've come back to us with a statement overnight. And I've got to thank as well all of the other crossing supervisors who have written to me overnight as well, saying, Mark, supporting what you've said in the last 24 hours, we can't give kids high fives and we can't even accept a lovely gift from them at Easter and Christmas. Just a woke world taking over again. Have a listen to this. This is the statement from a Transport for New South Wales spokesperson. This just proves that we have lost the plot in this country. School crossing supervisors are valued members of their local communities and an integral part of ensuring every child in New South Wales gets to and from school safely. Beautiful. Great start. Great sentence. This is where it takes a turn. To support child safety, school crossing supervisors maintain appropriate professional boundaries that align with standards expected of employees who work with children. As part of their training and in regular updates throughout the year, school crossing supervisors are encouraged to have positive interactions with children through verbal communication and encouragement rather than physical contact. Transport for New South Wales has employed over 1,500 trained school crossing supervisors at over 1,007 schools across the state. Transport encourages community-minded people seeking flexible and rewarding work to apply for school crossing supervisor positions. What a load of crap. You've got kids going to school. They absolutely adore this bloke. He's been standing there for, what, 5 years? I think Lee said to us yesterday. Fist pumps, high fives. Kids, have a great day. Go and get an education. And then some bureaucrat off the back of one complaint, some Karen that writes in and says, oh, I don't think it's appropriate that my son or daughter is receiving high fives from the crossing supervisor. I mean, fair dinkum. And we wonder why we got problems in this country. So I'll see what John Graham's got to say about it. He's the Transport Minister. I think he's a father. I wonder if he'd have a problem with a crossing supervisor giving a fist pump or a high five. Just ridiculous. Now we move on to other things. This bailout for the Tomago Aluminium Smelter. We've got the Premier speaking to the media at the moment. Let's have a quick listen.
4: Tomago, and I am very proud to lead a government that's, with the federal government, saved Tomago and brought back train building to the Hunter. We've got a proper plan for this region that involves good, well-paid jobs deep into the future.
3: Well, he's got the Prime Minister standing behind him, Anthony Albanese, and a few of these federal colleagues. So this is a joint announcement today. It's a $2.5 billion bailout for the Rio Tinto-owned Tomago Aluminium Smelter. First point I would make is this. Great news for workers. And this is the heart and soul of the Hunter. So this is an important announcement. But second point I'd make is this. And the question I would ask this morning. Is this not a concession from the federal and state governments that their energy policy is flawed, because businesses and operations like the Tomago Aluminium Smelter cannot operate in this country due to the skyrocketing cost of electricity? Fair question or not? As James Morrow writes today in the Telegraph, these Labor governments that are bailing them out are the very same governments who got them into trouble in the first place. They are the economic equivalent of arsonists who start a bushfire, then throw on their firefighter's uniform and expect gratitude for stopping the blaze with the taxpayers on the hook. Brilliant, James, brilliant. And he's right. All the while we've got struggling Australians that can't afford their electricity bills. Well, where's the bailout? Where's the help from them? Instead, we have the Prime Minister and Chris Bowen, the arrogance from Bobo yesterday on the floor of Parliament. Fair dinkum. He's standing there at the dispatch box saying, oh, well, look, we're lowering the price of electricity. You know, this electorate's got 10% solar panels on the roofs. Well, it ain't helping, Bobo. We're still paying amongst the highest electricity prices in the world when we should be paying amongst the cheapest, given the vast amount of resources that we have available to us in this country. So we'll talk more about the Tomago aluminium smelter throughout the program as well. Just briefly, before we get to sport, gee, ICAC yesterday, I'm glad the commissioner had a crack at this Jeremy Greenwood. Isn't he a piece of work? Wow. And I note ICAC has issued a rare public plea for a key person of interest to give evidence in its probe into Jean Nassif and the Liberal Party donation scandal. The commissioner wants Christian Ellis to fly home from the UK. That's after the commission heard that he'd been checking in with Mr. Greenwood, who has given evidence in the past 3 days over work with Catholic Schools New South Wales. It's been fascinating to watch, and I'm tipping the Liberals on Macquarie Street aren't getting much work done at the moment because they'd all be glued to this. There's a few names being mentioned too, just quietly, so we'll wait and see what happens there. The high-profile professor who collaborated on research with Iranian engineers can be unmasked as the University of Sydney academic allowed to violate a travel ban to visit Iran. Natasha Bitter reports in The Australian the university claims it wrongly gave permission for its chair of supply chain management, Professor Ben Fahaminya, to visit Iran last year. That's certainly getting a bit of attention today. And Malcolm Turnbull won't like this, especially off the back of his evidence at that inquiry into AUKUS earlier this week, public inquiry, mind you. The UK's new Prime Minister, Andy Burnham, is right behind the defence pact with Australia and the United States. In fact, we're told today Britain is reviving its long-neglected submarine industry with massive funding to deliver its end of the agreement. So poor old Malcolm Turnbull, it flies in the face of what he had to say this week, saying we're never going to get any of these submarines. So thank you very much, Malcolm Turnbull. Now we turn to sport, snoring or waking up exhausted. Jeez, I feel better after getting all that off the chest. First 20 minutes, we've ripped and teared, haven't we? Now it's your turn to have your say. Jump on the line, let me know. ResMed.com.au brings us the sport. Take a free online sleep assessment or find a store near you. I just wanted to start by expressing my profound sadness after learning of the passing of former rugby and rugby league star Brian Smith, who, as you know, was a dual international. The 59-year-old died after battling an aggressive form of cancer yesterday. There's a lovely tribute in the paper today from his former teammate Simon Poitevin, who has described Brian as one of rugby and sport's great gentlemen. An incredible athlete, he could have succeeded in any pursuit. What he achieved playing for the Wallabies, playing rugby league and coaching across the globe, it's a CV that's hard to believe. Yeah, beautiful tribute from Simon, and I think the world's poorer for the passing of Brian Smith, that's for sure and certain. As far as the rugby league and rugby union fraternities go, I have no doubt they'll honour him across the weekend. Of course, we've got the Wallabies playing Japan on Saturday in Townsville. I note Carter Gordon's going to start at fly half. They're chasing a third straight win, the Wallabies. And as far as the rugby league goes tonight, kickoff of round 24. What about this? Panthers, Roosters, blockbuster telly tonight on Nine and Fox. James Tedesco's been ruled out again for the Chooks. We'll wait and see what happens with Dylan Edwards. He's still in that extended squad for the Panthers. And speaking of Penrith, there are reports today Nathan Cleary's younger brother, Jet, could soon be heading home from the Warriors to link up with his, not only his brother, but his dad, Ivan, at the foot of the mountain. So that'd be a nice story there. And at the Brisbane Broncos, look, I don't know what to make of this. And I know the Reynolds family and I know Adam pretty well. I haven't reached out to him. He's obviously got enough on his plate at the moment with this calf injury that he's suffered at training yesterday. But it looks like the little playmaker and premiership winner may have played his last game. So we'll wait and see what happens there with Adam Reynolds. I mentioned the Wallabies on Saturday. What else have I got for you? Oh, cricket today, Australia and Bangladesh in Darwin. Pat Cummins saying that Scott Boland will see plenty of test cricket over the coming year, despite dropping the incumbent quick in favour of Josh Hazlewood. So we'll keep an eye on that for you this morning. We've got the swimmers in the Pan Pacs as well, and they're all saying that they've moved on from the drama involving Isaac Cooper, who missed the final night of competition at the Com Games because he was out drinking. And there's no shortage of news from FIFA, given the under pressure President Gianni Infantino. Well, he's indicated to South American football leaders that he'll support their proposal to expand the 2030 World Cup to 64 teams. So that'll no doubt be debated and discussed around the world, given the world game is very popular and obviously huge off the back of the World Cup. 64 teams, wow. So there's plenty for us to talk about this morning. If you've got an opinion to share, story to tell, something to report, the number to call 131873. You can email me at 2gb.com or you can text me 0460 873 873. You're with Mark Levy as we broadcast on 2GB in Sydney through the 2GB app and via network stations right across Australia. Yeah, I've had a bit to say about Andrew Bragg this morning, given what he said at the National Press Club yesterday and only a couple of hours after my chat with Angus Taylor. Barry's phoned through in Nowra, wants to have his say on Andrew Bragg. Barry, good morning to you.
5: Good morning, Mark. Once again, Mark, you've nailed it. Taylor should call him in today. Actually, he should have sacked him yesterday. It should have been an announcement this morning that he's been sacked. That Bragg was a supporter of Lay. He's a leader of the moderates, and he's the disturbing influence. And I would even go as far to say that Albanese was under pressure with the melons issue. Mm. So he said, "I'll provide the distraction for you," and that's exactly what he's done.
3: Yep.
5: Mate, the enemy is within. Having said that, I'll go back again and say, no wonder the conservative voters are going to One Nation in droves.
3: Yeah.
5: This is another prime example, Mark, of just how bad the Conservatives have become and how irrelevant. And the issue tying immigration numbers to houses is being lost because they keep giving Labor the out.
3: Yeah.
5: And Albanese is getting out of jail again by doing exactly what, by him denying about the melons issue. And he's got these other Conservatives who are light Labor in their providing cover for him.
3: Yeah, it's the moderates, Barry. That's the problem. And Andrew, this is not the first time he's done this. And I'll play the audio for you after the break just to emphasise why I think that Andrew Bragg needs to be pulled into line. Angus Taylor cannot have these recalcitrant MPs, especially those on his front bench, undermining him at a time when they are at 18%. They've got a primary of 18% in the polls. They all need to be on the same page. And there's Anthony Albanese. He's been under the pump for 3 days over his refusal to apologise over the melon comment in relation to the Japanese Prime Minister. And what does this imbecile do, Andrew Bragg? He gets up at the National Press Club, undermines his leader, and puts the headlines and the spotlight back on the Liberal and Nationals. Fair dinkum. This has been their problem for the last 10 years. And before people say, "Oh, Mark, you're ripping into the Liberal Party," I'm ripping into the Liberal Party because they do not learn. We need a change of government for the sake of this country. And whether you support One Nation, whether you support the Liberals, whether you support the Nationals, we need to unite that right vote to ensure that the Albanese government does not have its hands on our balance sheet, on our economy, on housing, on immigration any longer. Because look at where we are at the moment. It is a fair dinkum disaster. It's right on 9:30. Barry, thank you for your call. We'll break back with more.
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6: Morning, Levy. We've got a crash on Putty Road, Colo, near Upper Colo Road. And from Lucas Heights to Heathcote Road's in a world of hurt. We've got a truck breakdown approaching the Princess Highway, causing all the drama. At Rose Hill, north on James Roos Drive, a truck's broken down, a little past the M4. M5 off-ramp to Belmore Road at Riverwood has a west-facing truck breakdown, and a bus has gone out on Kissing Point Road, Parramatta, a little east of Bettington Road. I'm Steve Carline with live and local traffic on 2GB.
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3: Yeah, a lot of messages about this Andrew Bragg, and we will come to the Tomago announcement in just a moment. Let's just stick with this Bragg issue though, right? So, you know, he's declared the top tax rates for individuals are too high and should have a 3 in front of them, just as the taxes on small businesses are too high. The moderate even left open the door for a GST overhaul. I mean, talk about shooting himself in the foot. Bragg also nominated a migration figure, right? Despite his boss just a few hours earlier on this program refusing to outline the number to rival Labor and One Nation. This is what Angus Taylor said yesterday with me.
14: Labor says their number's 225,000. Let me tell you, they're nowhere near that mark. They're on 300,000. It's absolutely out of control.
3: But the problem you've got with respect, Angus, the problem you've got is, and again, I come back to this number, right? So the Australian, I've got text messages coming through now. You know, tell us the bloody number, son. There's the old ad used to go. If Labor's nominating 225,000, we're all up in arms about it. Your direct competition at the moment, One Nation, 130,000. But people want to know what your number's going to be.
14: Let me tell you, they're not going to get to 225,000. They're not even close.
3: But they've nominated a number, Angus. You haven't. You can't.
14: They're not going to get there. You know what I don't do? You know what I don't do, Mark? I don't make a commitment I can't keep. And this is the difference between me and Anthony Albanese.
3: So Angus Taylor says that yesterday morning with me at what time was he on? About 20 minutes to 11. So Senator Bragg would have heard that, or at least his staff would have. So why would he then nominate 180,000 at the press club? As I said earlier, did he run the number past Shadow Cabinet or not? This is what he said.
15: The shortfall between number of houses built and the number of people coming in is 350 to 400,000, about that. And so you need to have a norm somewhere around 180,000 to bridge that gap over the Ford estimates period. Like, that's just the range.
16: But is that the election commitment number, or is that your view now based on estimates about what the correct number would be now?
15: But those are the numbers. That's just the numbers based on the data. So
16: is it an election policy, that number?
15: Oh, it's showing where you need to get to. We haven't...
17: That's before building more houses as well, isn't it?
15: That's so right.
17: If you build more, the NOM can be
15: higher. We haven't finalised our complete policy suite, as you know, but I thought it was important to move the debate on towards where the numbers are probably going to hit. That's the range, and we look forward to backing that up with more to say later, but I think it's important that we keep the debate moving.
3: Keep the debate moving? Keep the debate moving by nominating a number that hasn't been ticked off by your boss? And you could hear him backtracking there, but he'd already committed to 180,000. Angus Taylor then appeared on News 24 with Peter Credlin last night, apparently reiterated what he told me earlier in the day, that there is no number. So Andrew Bragg looks like a goose. But it also shows the fracture within the coalition, which has been the major problem for them over the last decade. To make matters worse, with the coalition's primary at 18% in the news poll, the question was put to Senator Bragg whether he could change, whether they could change leader in the lead up to the next election. Instead of backing Angus Taylor, he went on to say this.
16: If Angus Taylor can't lift support for the party by the end of the year, will he have to change leaders again before the next election?
15: No, I mean, that's really a question for the commentators to get into. I mean, I obviously am working very hard on the policy stuff. With Angus, with our team, we think that more policy, as we've done in the last few weeks and we will do over the next few months, is the way to go. And everything else is basically commentary.
16: But it's really up to you and your party room colleagues as to whether he's taken this party as leader. Now, I think it is a question for you to answer in that do you need to see polling figures rise before the end of the year for him to stay as party leader by this time?
15: We're all working together. Our priority is to beat the communists.
3: Geez, talk about a vote of confidence in your leader. If the coalition ever needed proof that its moderate wing is driving the Liberal Party off a cliff into total electoral irrelevance, look no further than the political posturing from Senator Andrew Bragg. Now, again, this is a critical test for Angus Taylor. Compromise is no longer an option. If Taylor allows Bragg and the moderate faction to dictate terms, undermine shadow cabinet unity and dictate policy from the left, coalition's doomed. You cannot defeat a left-wing government by offering a slightly slower, slightly nicer version of left-wing policy. Voters will always choose the genuine article over the imitation. So the equation is simple. Angus Taylor needs to nip this insubordination in the bud today. He needs to enforce discipline, hold the line on traditional liberal values, and send a clear message that the party will no longer be held hostage by inner city MPs terrified of their own shadows. One 3 1 8 7 3 to have your say. What do you think, folks? I mean, if you're a frustrated conservative voter out there that just thinks to yourself, just when it looks like the Liberals are getting their act together and then this dope gets up on the stage yesterday at the National Press Club, are you as frustrated as me? Because the big winners out of this are the Albanese Labor government. 1-3-1-8-7-3, jump on the line and have your say. You send a message to the Liberal Party on the open line this morning. 1-3-1-8-7-3, the number, it's 21 to 10.
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3: 131873, the number. Geez, the board's gone into meltdown here. The text messages as well. We'll get to Tomago in just a second. Couple of quick calls on Andrew Bragg first and foremost. I know he's doing a press conference at 11:15. Wonder if he's going to double down or start backtracking. Mark on the Central Coast. Morning, Mark.
26: Hey, Mark, how you doing?
3: Good, thank you, buddy.
26: Love your show, love your show.
3: Thanks,
26: now,
3: mate.
26: Moving on. Andrew Bragg and these wets and these moderates. Taylor's got to sack him. Sometimes the boss, even if he's got a good worker, if he feels he's being white-handed, he has to sack him. Taylor has to show that he's the boss and he's taking steps. And I think some people like Bragg and others of the same ilk think, look, we're probably going to lose the next election, but so long as I keep my seat, my pension, I'm still in the parliament, I'm happy.
3: Yeah.
26: So I'm just going to keep going.
3: I couldn't agree more with you, Mark. I would have thought this is an opportunity to, I keep using the term, draw a line in the sand. You know, whether or not you like Angus Taylor, this is an opportunity for him to say, right, I'm the boss. Fall into line, otherwise I am not going to cop it. These are recalcitrant bloody front benchers like Andrew Bragg. Pull them into line. Pull their ears. Put them behind you and say, right, you want to go up onto the National Press Club and undermine me, your leader, without running anything past us shadow cabinet, we're not going to cop it. And if they do, it's a sad indictment on the leader, I would have thought, Mark.
26: 100%. If he's not careful, he will lose his job. He will be gone by Christmas himself.
3: Yep.
26: And if you look at it from a rugby league analogy, you don't see the top coaches not sack somebody from the team and put them in reserve grade because they're too worried about repercussions. They've got a game to win.
3: Yeah.
26: And if that's not the right player, they're demoted.
3: Couldn't agree more. Thank you, Mark. Appreciate the call, mate. Thank you very much. Look, there's so many messages here saying, Mark, you're spot on. It's about time someone called out this moderate. Well, he's the one who's undermining the party. Undermining the leader, undermining the party. I wonder if there's sour grapes because his dear friend Susan Lee got the chop and Angus Taylor replaced her. I wonder if that's the reason why he's done this to Angus Taylor. We should all be on the same page here, and that is trying to do something about the way in which this country is being mismanaged. The way we do that is we put the pressure on the Liberals and Nationals to get their act together and to start showing what they're made of. One Nation's doing that by getting out there and prosecuting a case and people saying, oh, geez, there's an alternative. We'll go for Pauline Hanson and One Nation. Well, given the antics of Andrew Bragg yesterday, do you blame them? 9:45 now. As you would have heard with the Prime Minister, Anthony Albanese, and the Premier, Chris Minns, they're in the Hunter this morning, holding a press conference at the Tomago smelter. The federal and New South Wales governments have negotiated a $2.5 billion deal to save Australia's largest aluminium smelter. taxpayers will end up footing the bill. This is what the Prime Minister had to say about Tom Ago a short time ago.
0: Aluminium is an essential product. The idea that we see it and allow this facility to just disappear would have had consequences. We cannot afford to be at the end of supply chains. We need to be a country that makes things. And there is nowhere better in Australia that has a history of making things than the Newcastle and Hunter regions. And that is why this is so important right here today.
3: Well, the press conference continues, and I'm sure there will be questions put to him about the role that renewables plays in all of this, because that brilliant line by James Morrow today, and I'll repeat what he said because he's hit the nail on the head when it comes to the Tomago aluminium smelter. He's bang on the money. These Labor governments that are bailing them out are the very same governments who got them into trouble in the first place. They're the economic equivalent of arsonists who start a bushfire, then throw on their firefighter's uniform and expect gratitude for stopping the blaze with taxpayers on the hook. Brilliant. Couldn't have thought of a better line myself from James Morrow in the telly today. Let's find out what you think about it. Greg's in Mackay. Morning, Greg.
5: Hey, g'day, Levy. How's your blood pressure, mate?
3: Oh, she's a bit fired up today, mate. I'm a bit fired up given what's going on, but oh well, that's my job, I suppose. What are your thoughts on Tomago, legend?
5: Mate, I think your New South Wales taxpayer would be taken for a ride by a Rio Tinto, because, mate, I know a little bit about the smelters. They run on big carbon rods, and they're like a big arc. They heat up, and that you cannot run an electric smelter. They run on electricity, on AC current. You need DC current, mate. It's impossible to run them on, and I would suggest you get an expert on it, somebody who knows a little bit more about it and can speak better than me, but examine it before you just get ripped off, because you're getting taken for a ride, mate, because I've worked in them and they just, it's just impossible.
3: Well, Greg, you know, the government's standing there today, both the Premier, the Prime Minister, and the Prime Minister surrounded by some of his colleagues, including, I noted, Chris Bowen, which is ironic in itself. Are they going to highlight the fact that the reason why we're in this position is because of the energy policy in this country and the transition to renewable energy? It's the reason why they've had to spend $2.5 billion of our money to bail it out. Greg, thanks for your call. Pete's in the Southern Highlands. Morning to you, Pete.
6: Yeah, Mark.
3: Go for your life, mate. Yep, you're on the air, buddy. What'd you like to say?
6: Yeah, so I'm a farmer. Yesterday I went out to buy some galvanised steel pickets. The Waratah ones, which are made in Australia, are $13 each. The Chinese-made ones, which look exactly the same, are $8.80. So you tell me how Australian manufacturing can compete with China when it's not just the electricity costs, it's the labour costs, and it's all the other add-ons to contribute to the fact that we're just totally uncompetitive with anything that's made overseas anymore.
3: Yeah.
6: So it's the unions that are to blame for all of this. And why should we be supporting, as taxpayers, businesses that are uncompetitive, and they're basically subsidising the wages of all these businesses that can't compete?
3: Yeah. Peter, make sure you stick with us, mate. I heard some comments that were made last night by the former Prime Minister, Scott Morrison. I think he was interviewed by Shari Markson on News 24, and I was reading some commentary today and some quotes from Scott Morrison, and he's working in the private sector at the moment. I actually caught up with him a week or so ago at an event in the eastern suburbs of Sydney, and he's never looked more relaxed. He's really enjoying his life at the moment, gets out onto the water a fair bit, would like a few more wins from his Sharkies, but he said last night on the telly that he talks to people out there in the private world, and they say, well, what's the point of operating a business in this country and having a crack when you just end up falling into the same pile as everybody else? Unable to compete, unable to substantiate what you're spending when you're trying to turn a profit. And Pete, it echoes everything you've just said, mate. And, you know, blokes like yourself, farmers, they're the backbone of this country. And when you're finding it difficult, when everybody else is finding it difficult, we've got a significant problem and it needs to change fast. Pete, thanks for the call, mate. Have an enjoyable Thursday afternoon down there in the beautiful Southern Highlands. It's 10 minutes to 10.
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8: I'd imagine driver language would be fruity on Heathcote Road at the moment. From Lucas Heights to Heathcote, we've got a truck breakdown near Princes Highway and traffic's hobbling. At Riverwood, a west-facing truck breakdown at the M5 off-ramp to Belmore Road. Another truck breakdown at Carramar. This is north on the Horsley Drive near River Avenue. Putty Road at Colo, they've had a crash there affecting traffic in both directions near Upper Colo Road. And a bus breakdown on Kissing Point Road, Parramatta. I'm Steve Carline on 2GB.
9: Did you know your intestines could be full of pinworms and threadworms right now and you might not even know it? The only sign may be a maddening, itchy bottom at night. Introducing Caruso's Expel Worms. 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So if you're ready to say goodbye to intestinal pinworms, threadworms and the nighttime itch, try Caruso's Expel Worms today. 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
3: 131873, the number. Let's get back to your feedback here. Mark, I heard about Tomago smelter going to 80% renewable by 2035. It uses 10% of all New South Wales power. To make it happen, smelting will be restricted to daylight hours. It's a 24-hour operation to be economic. A daylight smelter competing with Chinese aluminium. Yeah, sure. We are so much cleverer. Not from Steve. Thank you, Steve. Why not support our New South Wales coal-fired power stations to generate cheap power for Tomago from John? Mark, if we hadn't gone down the path of renewables, Tomago would not need taxpayer bailouts from Lynn. And a lot of people saying, Mark, echoing everything you've said off the top of the show, well, the blood pressure's risen for a reason today, and I'm not going to shy away from it. I've got Liberals and Nationals texting me right now on my personal phone saying, Mark, well said. Andrew Bragg is a liability for us. Well, I think unless something is done about him, he's not only a liability for Angus Taylor, he'll probably be the one that ends up rolling Angus Taylor, not to take over the leadership, but plays a part in Angus losing his job. So rather than looking over your shoulder as the opposition leader, do something about the liability within your party who is undermining you and white-handing you like he did yesterday at the National Press Club. Meantime, Tasmania has recorded its first case of bird flu. So we've got 10 cases in WA, 93 in SA, 4 in New South Wales, 1 in Queensland, 43 in Victoria. So that's what's happening there. And surprise, surprise, Green Senator David Shoebridge He's backing students planning to walk out of schools today to protest the rise of One Nation amid calls from the party, Labor and the Coalition for students to stay in class and prioritise learning. Of course, the rules don't apply to the Greens and the rules don't apply to David Shoebridge. 4.5 to 10.
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3: And Jack Hahn's been in touch from the Today Show. Morning, Mark. Slow on Old Windsor Road, just past the McDonald's at Kellyville, heading south. The right lane is blocked. Two blokes trying to jumpstart a car. Watch out, it's very dangerous. Thank you, Jack. So he's obviously on his way home from duty this morning. So Old Windsor Road, just past the Maccas at Kellyville, heading south. Right lane blocked. We've got a couple of blokes trying to jumpstart a car. So that's what's happening there. And coming up after the news, we'll check in with Andrew Hastie from Parliament House in Canberra. So much to talk about, the bailout of Tomago, the drone incursions as well. And we'll get his thoughts on what Andrew Bragg had to say at the National Press Club yesterday as well. Andrew Hastie, our special guest from Canberra, after the news.
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31: It's 10 o'clock. Good morning. I'm Dusty Fitzpatrick.
0: The Prime Minister claims the bailout of the Tomago aluminium smelter is about protecting the national interest. The facility in the state's Hunter region had been set to close from 2029 due to rising energy costs. The federal and state governments will split a $2.5 billion bill to keep Tomago in operation. Anthony Albanese says it'll help with the transition to renewables.
2: That this facility has a future that is not only it being able to survive, but it thriving into the future. This is an arrangement that will deliver additional clean energy for New South Wales and for Australia.
0: ANZ has become the latest big bank to report a drop in the number of mortgage applications. Australia's fourth largest lender has increased its quarterly profit to $1.9 billion for the 3 months to June, but the bank has revealed a 12% slump in loan applications since property tax changes were announced in the budget. State leaders have finalised an overhaul.